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3: I'm weatherology meteorologist Derek Hite with a significant weather update. A severe thunderstorm warning continues for parts of Sherman and Thomas counties until 8:15 p.m. tonight. The storm has the potential for both large hail and strong straight-line winds. Quarter-size hail and winds up to 60 miles an hour are likely as it pushes north at 30 miles an hour. Once again, a severe thunderstorm warning continues for sections of Sherman and Thomas counties until 8:15 p.m. tonight. Remember, this storm has the potential for hail the size of quarters and winds up to 60 miles an hour are likely. The severe weather threat also continues elsewhere across our listening area. A severe thunderstorm warning continues for portions of Logan, Thomas, Sheridan, and Gove counties until 9 p.m. I'm meteorologist Derek Hite. 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
3: I'm weatherology meteorologist Derek Hite with a significant weather update. Severe thunderstorm warnings continue across our listening area this evening. To start, a severe thunderstorm warning continues for areas of Logan, Thomas, Sheridan, and Gove counties until 9 p.m. tonight. This cluster of storms will bring with it the threat for both large hail and straight-line damaging winds. Hail the size of quarters and winds up to 60 miles an hour are likely as it moves northeast at 40 miles an hour. An additional severe thunderstorm warning continues for portions of Thomas and Sherman counties until 8:15 p.m. tonight. Both large hail and straight-line winds are possible with this storm. Hail the size of quarters and winds up to 60 miles an hour are likely as it moves northeast at about 10 miles an hour. For your safety, stay inside and away from windows until the storm passes. Large hail and strong winds can easily shatter glass, causing injury. If you're caught outside, take shelter in a sturdy building or a hardtop car. Take shelter now. I'm meteorologist Derek Hite. 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I'm weatherology meteorologist Derek Hite with a significant weather update. Severe thunderstorm warnings continue across our listening area this evening. To start, a severe thunderstorm warning continues for areas of Logan, Thomas, Sheridan, and Gove counties until 9 p.m. tonight. This cluster of storms will bring with it the threat for both large hail and straight-line damaging winds. Hail the size of quarters and winds up to 60 miles an hour are likely as it moves northeast at 40 miles an hour. An additional severe thunderstorm warning continues for portions of Thomas and Sherman counties until 8:15 p.m. tonight. Both large hail and straight-line winds are possible with this storm. Hail the size of quarters and winds up to 60 miles an hour are likely as it moves northeast at about 10 miles an hour. For your safety, stay inside and away from windows until the storm passes. Large hail and strong winds can easily shatter glass, causing injury. If you're caught outside, take shelter in a sturdy building or a hardtop car. Take shelter now. I'm meteorologist Derek Hite. Live KRVN storm coverage is presented by Spartan Roofing, Lexington Farm Bureau, and Adams Bank and Trust.
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14: With the fact that he didn't have the wherewithal to even do that. And so I thought for decades that college athletics at the highest level, administrative level, blew it. They had a chance to not have it come to this. And so we've gone from one extreme, a 180 to the other, where, you know, now the tail's wagging the dog and everybody's, you know, woe is me. This is a bad situation. But they it could have been prevented. You know, it could have been prevented had they shared the wealth a little bit. So I don't like it. You know, I don't like the way it is. I'm happy for these guys to make all this money. That's great, but I just don't like it.
15: Kent, we were talking about this the other night. When you go to practice, who is a newcomer you're most excited to see? Who's a returner you're most excited to see?
14: Well, based on what Fred has said, and he mentioned this to me at Sam Rice's wedding, I said, name one guy that popped at you the first time in practice. What do you mean? Just who popped at you? And he looked at Luca and they both shook their heads. He said, Bowden Kapke. Just because he said he's got the energy that you want. And, so, you know, maybe he makes up for the departure of Sam a little bit in that sense. But I'm anxious to see him. I'm anxious to see Sam Orme shoot it. And then the point guards, you know, what are you going to do to replace Sam? I mean, you've got two candidates there that, you know, probably have different kinds of talent, go different ways at point guard. But here's the thing. Braden and Price have got to carry it. I mean, and I think that everybody they brought in along to complement them, they need to be complementary pieces. You don't need four or five guys trying to score 25 points a game. But you do need those two guys to be all Big Ten.

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0: This is Lee Habib, and this is Our American Stories, and we tell stories about everything here on this show, including your stories. 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They're some of our favorites. The Little House series of books have captured the hearts and imagination of children and young adults worldwide. Written by Laura Ingalls Wilder, these classics have sold over 60 million copies in more than 100 countries. Here to tell the story are Dr. Deidre Berzer and Pamela Smith Hill. Dr. Berzer is a lecturer in history at Hillsdale College and is editor-in-chief of the South Dakota Historical Society Press, publisher of Pioneer Girl, Laura's memoir that her Little House book series would be based upon. Pamela Smith Hill is the editor of that memoir. Here's Deidre Berzer with the story.
1: Once upon a time, 60 years ago, a little girl lived in the big woods of Wisconsin in a little gray house made of logs. So far as the little girl could see, there was only the one little house where she lived with her father and mother, her sister Mary, and baby sister Carrie. A wagon track ran before the house, turning and twisting out of sight in the woods where the wild animals lived, but the little girl did not know where it went, nor what might be at the end of it. The little girl was named Laura, and she called her father Pa and her mother Ma. This little girl was Laura Ingalls Wilder. She was born in 1867 in Wisconsin near Lake Pepin on the Mississippi River. She grew up with the country, traversing the interior west multiple times in a covered.
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3: 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News from your thunderstorm warning as we continue to watch a complex of storms work its way across northwest and north central Kansas, working its way closer to Nebraska throughout the rest of the evening. We have this new severe thunderstorm warning, which is in effect for northeastern Finney County, western Ness, southwestern Trigill, and Lane County until 9 o'clock central. At 8:05 this evening, just about 4 minutes ago, severe thunderstorms are located along a line extending from near Shields to near Almonta to 16 miles east of Friend, moving to the east at 30 mile an hour. Radar indicated threat of 60 mile an hour wind gusts. Expect damage to rough siding and trees. In the warning polygon here is areas of Finney County, a good chunk of Lane County, Dighton, Alamoda, Shields in there. Healy and Amy, you're not in this warning polygon, but you are still under the severe thunderstorm warning that was put out that expires here at 8:15, so just about in 6 minutes. In Ness County, Ness City, Beeler, Utica, and Ransom are in this, and then a good portion of southwestern Trigo County, and this does not include I-80, or I-70, I should say. It does not include Waukini, Ogallala, or Collier. So we continue to watch this, as this will be near the Alamoda area right about now, roughly near the Beeler area at 8:15, Utica at potentially 8:20, and again Ness City, Arnold, and Ransom still in the path of this storm. Also watching a severe thunderstorm warning a bit to the north of that, which is in effect until 9 p.m. tonight for eastern Thomas, northeastern Logan, Sheridan, and Gove counties. At 8:06 p.m., severe thunderstorms are located along a line extending from 5 miles north of Colby to 4 miles southeast of Oakley to 7 miles northwest of Shields, moving to the east at 45 mile an hour. We do have a confirmed wind gust just about 10 minutes ago, 62 miles an hour, which was recorded at campus between Oakley and Grinnell on I-70. From the Mesonet site there, and this will be near Hoxie and Quinter about 8:35, Park at 8:25, Grainfield and Rexford at about 8:20, and then Gove and Menlo at 8:15 as we just kind of work our way from the very last places that could expect to see in the next about 25 minutes to who's going to be pretty close. And this also includes I-80, a rather large chunk of I-80 between mile markers 48 and 112. It goes all the way from Colby to about the Quinter exit for our I-70 travelers. Also, new one that just got issued just a couple of minutes ago. And this is in Colorado, in northeastern Colorado, southeastern Yuma, and northeastern Kit counties. This is until 8 o'clock Mountain or 9 p.m. Central. At 7:04 Mountain, severe thunderstorm was located 10 miles to the southwest of Bonnie Reservoir. And this is moving to the northeast at 15 mile an hour. Radar indicated threat of 60 mile an hour wind gusts and quarter size hail. A severe thunderstorm will remain over mainly rural areas here of southeastern Yuma, northeastern Kit Carson counties, and this includes Highway 385 between mile markers 198 and 224. Hail and Idalia are in the warning polygon as well. And just as I've been talking here, new severe thunderstorm watch has been issued for a large chunk of Nebraska. It is basically from areas O'Neill as far west as Valentine, and then down south to Imperial and into Curtis, Lexington, Kearney, Grand Island, Loup City, Ordon, areas to the east, not in this severe thunderstorm watch, which is in effect until two Wednesday morning. Ogallala, North Platte, Mullen, Hyannis, Broken Bow, Ainsworth, O'Neill, Spencer, alongside Bartlett, Taylor, Burwell, just kind of trying to rattle off as many county seats as I can here, alongside Grant, Imperial, Hays Center, and Oshkosh is in here as well, Arthur, and Tryon alongside Chapel. And so that's what all we've got. We'll continue to follow the severe weather throughout the rest of the night. Severe weather here on KRVN. Severe weather coverage, I should say, on KRVN. 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
0: KRVN. And we continue with Our American Stories and Laura Ingalls Wilder's story. When we last left off, Laura had written an unsuccessful memoir titled Pioneer Girl. Harper Brothers saw the potential in Laura's storytelling and asked her to fill in the gaps and expand on what she'd already written. The result was the first in her series of eight Little House books, Little House in the Big Woods, published in 1932. She followed that up with Farmer Boy, a story about her husband's pioneering life when he was a young boy. Let's return to Deidre, lecturer in history at Hillsdale College. We'll also be hearing from Pamela Smith-Hill, editor of Pioneer Girl. Here's Deidre.
1: In each book, the reader gets to see the world through the eyes of Laura at that age. This is part of Wilder's writing genius. These books were so enormous, and still are, from the very beginning, international bestsellers, printed in numerous languages, anthologized in books used in literature classes almost right away. Very few school children since the mid-1930s would not have encountered Laura Ingalls Wilder, and her perspective gives all of us a sense of the pioneer story of the last half of the 19th century. Those unforgettable characters and plots have been central cultural references for Americans for almost 90 years. Her books were even translated into Japanese right after World War II as part of the American occupation of Japan so that Japanese readers could catch a glimpse of the American character that emerged from the frontier experience. So we start in the big woods of Wisconsin with Laura as a little girl, and we see the world from her point of view. This first book is a seasonal one. It starts with the fall harvest, and it goes through summer. And one of the highlights of the book is the way that Pa emerges as a storyteller. And Pa has wonderful stories. And remember, this is why Laura wanted to write, at least one of the reasons, because she wanted to capture those stories and save them for future generations. So through Little House in the Big Woods, we, as readers, get to see many ordinary events in the lives of pioneers, but Wilder presents these in this wondrous fashion, right? We take on the eyes of a little girl, Laura, who sees everything with wonder and amazement and joy. Laura Ingalls Wilder next turns to what will be Little House on the Prairie. She calls it her Indian book. It was published in 1935, and this is the book that causes the most controversy today. So we get to see in Little House on the Prairie how Pa builds a cabin.
10: Here, for example, is a single sentence from Pioneer Girl. Pa built a house of logs from the trees in the nearby creek bottom, and when we moved into it, there was a hole in the wall where the window was to be, and a quilt hung over the doorway to keep the weather out. In Little House on the Prairie, Wilder's third novel in the Little House series, she devoted an entire chapter to the construction of that house footpaw built of logs. And yet another chapter to moving into that house, plus a chapter on two stout doors, and chapters on the construction of the fireplace, and building the roof and floor for this house. From one sentence in Pioneer Girl, Laura Ingalls Wilder wrote five chapters from one sentence about that little house on the prairie in her third novel.
1: So the book highlights as its central conflict the Ingalls' relationship with their Osage Indian neighbors, and this is why Wilder called this her Indian book. The Osage understood that the Ingalls were basically renting from them, although this was not an official formal arrangement. And so they came to get food and tobacco. It's kind of their rent, right? Is the payment that the Ingalls needed to make to the Osage for squatting on their land. And so Wilder is able to write into this narrative the entire spectrum of white settler responses to Indians. Pa, as fits his character, wants to get to know them. He wants to befriend them. He wants to learn about their culture. Often, though, they come to visit when Pa is out hunting. And so then Ma cooks for them. They are able to communicate with her about what they want. They want her to cook for them. They take food. She has to figure out a place to hide the seeds and the plow for the spring so that those don't become part of the rent. But it's very high anxiety for Ma when she's home alone with the girls and Pa's not there and the Indians come. The Ingalls family go from Kansas to Minnesota. And this novel is called On the Banks of Plum Creek. This novel, I think if you've read it before, it's always very difficult to reread because if you know what's going to happen, you have this sense of foreboding dread, right? Almost all the way through.
10: In On the Banks of Plum Creek, Laura is nearly drowned when she tries to cross the flooded creek. Let's take a look at this scene. Initially, the creek seems to laugh and call to Laura, beckoning her to come and play. So she clasps her hands on the plank and rolls onto it. In that very instant, she knew the creek was not playing. It was strong and terrible. It seized her whole body and pulled it under the plank. Only her head was out, and one arm desperately across the narrow plank. The water was pulling her, and it was pushing too. It was trying to drag her head under the plank. Her chin held onto the edge and her arm clutched while the water pulled.

0: apart with the rest of her. It was not laughing now. No one knew where she was. No one could hear her if she screamed for help. The water roared loud and tugged at her stronger and stronger. Laura kicked, but the water was stronger than her legs. She got both arms across the plank and pulled, but the water pulled harder. It pulled the back of her head down and it jerked as if it would jerk her in two. It was cold. The coldness soaked into her. This was not like wolves or cattle. The creek was not alive. It was only strong and terrible and never stopping. It would pull her down and whirl her away, rolling and tossing her like a willow branch. It would not care. Notice the line here, it would not care. The natural world is ambivalent. It doesn't care about Laura or any human endeavor. Nature isn't simply warm and sunny and beautiful in Wilder's books. It can be dangerous, cruel, and even deadly. How does the scene end? Laura escapes, and Ma hopes the incident will teach Laura a lesson. She says, "Well, Laura, you have been very naughty, and I think you knew it all the time. But I can't punish you. I can't even scold you. You came near being drowned." Now, if the scene had ended here with the expected moral lesson, obey your parents, it would have been more conventional, but this isn't where the scene ends. Laura did not say anything. The creek would go down. It would be a gentle, pleasant place to play in again. But nobody could make it do that. Nobody could make it do anything. Laura knew now that there were things stronger than anybody. But the creek had not got her. It had not made her scream, and it could not make her cry. Laura is a very tough and unyielding little girl. She has grit in a world that is sometimes dark and ambivalent.
1: And that storytelling you were just hearing from Pamela Smith Hill from the book itself is remarkable. When we come back, the story of Laura Ingalls Wilder here on Our American Stories.
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6: I'm weatherology meteorologist Derek Hite with a significant weather update. A new severe thunderstorm warning has been issued for sections of Sheridan, Norton, Decatur, and Graham counties until 9:45 p.m. tonight. This array of storms has the potential for both large hail and

0: Strong straight line winds, hail the size of quarters, and winds up to 60 miles an hour are likely as it pushes northeast at 55 miles an hour. I'm meteorologist Derek Height. Live KRVN storm coverage is presented by Spartan Roofing, Lexington Farm Bureau, and Adams Bank and Trust. I'm weatherology meteorologist Derek Height with a significant weather update. A new severe thunderstorm warning has been issued for sections of Sheridan, Norton, Decatur, and Graham counties until 9:45 p.m. tonight. This array of storms has the potential for both large hail and strong straight-line winds. Hail the size of quarters and winds up to 60 miles an hour are likely as it pushes northeast at 55 miles an hour. I'm meteorologist Derek Height. Live KRVN storm coverage is presented by Spartan Roofing, Lexington Farm Bureau, and Adams Bank and Trust.
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5: The 8-8-8 Weather Watch calls for cloudy skies overnight with a few scattered thunderstorms. Temperatures in the mid-60s with southeast winds at 5 to 10. Wednesday, sunny with high temperature around 90 and southwest winds around 5 to 10 miles an hour. Wednesday night, scattered showers and storms with a low temperature in the mid-60s. Thursday, chance of showers and storms, especially early in the day. Otherwise sunny with a high temperature in the low 90s and winds out of the southeast at 15 to 30 miles an hour. Friday we'll see a slight chance of storms with a high temperature in the low 90s. Saturday, Independence Day, plenty of sun with a high around 90 degrees. In the 880 Weather Center, I'm meteorologist Ray Miller. For more, check KRVN.com. Right now, it's 86.
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7: Fox News, I'm Tom Graham. The Trump administration criticizing a Supreme Court decision striking down the president's executive order limiting birthright citizenship. Homeland Security Advisor Stephen Miller telling Fox News,
8: if your ruling requires you to suicide your civilization, your reading of the Constitution is wrong.
7: The Supreme Court ruling the 14th Amendment guarantees citizenship for anyone born on U.S. soil. A heat dome threatening bring triple-digit temperatures, high humidity for tens of millions of Americans as the 4th of July holiday nears.
9: We've got extreme heat warnings up from the Midwest down the middle Mississippi, the Ohio Valley, and of course into the Mid-Atlantic and right here back up into the Northeast. New York City hasn't seen the triple digits in a decade and a half.
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10: 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I mean, just before, like a day before. The entire crop is wiped out by a grasshopper plague. And this is the central conflict of.
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11: Good evening. Your time now, 8:33 here on this Tuesday evening. 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A couple new severe thunderstorm warnings in effect here for Kansas and Colorado as we continue to watch this weather just get slowly slowly scoot its way into and around Nebraska. Nothing yet in the Cornhusker State, but we'll start with what we've got in the Sunflower State. Severe thunderstorm warning is in effect until 9:45 tonight for Norton, Northern Sheridan, Decatur, and Graham counties. This has a severe thunderstorm that was located at 8:32 p.m. along a line extending from 13 miles to the north of Rexford to near Hoxie to 8 miles south of Quinter, and this is moving to the

0: mesonet side. Hail damage to vehicles is expected. Wind damage to roof siding and trees also potential. These severe storms will be near Selden 835, Dresden 840, Oberlin 845, Moreland and Jennings 850, Lenora, North Cater and Clayton about 9, Hill City at 905, Norton, Bogue and Edmond at 915, Almena around 930. And again, this is just for Kansas still. For all of Norton County, all of Decatur County, all of Graham County, and a good chunk of Sheridan County, just to the north of Hoxie. And again, this is a warning that does not include any of I-80. The warning that does have some of I-80 in it, you still got about 30 minutes left for this one, which is in effect for northeastern Thomas, Sheridan, and Gove counties till 9 p.m. tonight. They've trimmed down the warning a little bit, as this will have basically in the warning from Jem and Rexford to the southeast towards Grinnell and Grainfield, Quinter, Gove City in the warning as well. I-70 in Kansas is included between mile markers 83 and 112 from the Grinnell exit all the way to Quinter, basically. So Colby, Oakley no longer in the warning, and the same as well goes for points to the south of those two towns. And a severe thunderstorm warning also still in effect till 9 o'clock tonight for northeastern Finney, western Ness, southwestern Trigo, and a very good chunk of Lane County. Right now, looking at where these storms are, basically, line is extending from Utica, or excuse me, well, and at this point, basically from Ransom down to Ness City, to 6 miles to the northeast of Beeler, to 12 miles to the south of Almonte, which is moving to the east at 30 mile an hour, and 60 mile an hour wind gusts, the radar indicated threat. In Colorado, severe thunderstorm warnings remain in effect for southeastern Yuma and northeastern Kit Carson counties till 8 o'clock Mountain, 9 p.m. Central. Severe thunderstorm at 726 Mountain was located near the Bonnie Reservoir, moving to the northeast at 20 mile an hour. This is just to the south of Vernon, Colorado, and to the east of Kirk, Colorado. Idalia and Hale are the are in the warning polygon at this time. Additionally, we do have some reports of hail. Quarter-size hail reported at 718 Mountain, 6 miles south of Idalia, and 60-mile-an-hour wind gusts also have been reported with this storm near Idalia as well. Hail damage expected to roof siding and trees, wind damage as well. Idalia, Hale, the Bonnie Reservoir impacted with this warning with a storm, and Highway 385 between mile markers 198 and 224. And then right now watching a storm that is working its way up the interstate currently, and this is from the National Weather Service in Denver. Severe thunderstorm warning for central Logan County. This is in effect until 8:15 Mountain. This is just to the south. It's just to the to the west of Sterling, 6 miles west of Sterling, or right over Logan Corners. This is moving to the east at 55 mile an hour, and this includes, I believe this is I-76. That splits off near Big Springs. And this includes a large chunk of I-76. Does not have mile markers, unfortunately, from NWS Denver. But Sterling, Fleming, Iliff, Peets, Crook, Proctor, Pedroni, North Sterling Reservoir, Twin Buttes, Atwood, Colorado, Logan Corners, Riordan Hill, and Daly are all included in the warning polygon. Right now, again, nothing for Nebraska, but a very large chunk of central and western Nebraska under a severe thunderstorm watch till 2 a.m. This is for north central into southwest Nebraska. Areas from O'Neill going south southwest to Curtis, over to Imperial, back to Oshkosh, then to Gordon, and then from Gordon back to O'Neill. And that's basically the entirety of the Nebraska Severe Thunderstorm Watch, which is in effect here until 2 Wednesday morning. We'll continue to watch this severe weather throughout the rest of the night here on KRVN 880 AM in Lexington, alongside 106.9 in Kearney, 98.5 FM Grand Island, 99.7 FM in Burwell, and on the World Wide Web anytime, www.krvn.com. I've been Alex Amicki with you on the Rural Voice of Nebraska, 880 KRVN.
1: Annie, 12 miles from home. Laura is just 15. Laura sat straight up,

0: Moonlight was streaming over her bed from the window. Mrs. Brewster screamed again, a wild sound without words that made Laura's scalp crinkle. "Take the knife back to the kitchen," Mr. Brewster said. Laura peeped through the crack between the curtains. The moonlight shone through the calico and thinned the darkness so that Laura saw Mrs. Brewster standing there. Her long white flannel nightgown trailed on the floor and her black hair fell loose over her shoulders. In her upraised hand, she held the butcher knife.
1: And you were listening to Pamela Smith Hill, who, by the way, is editor of Pioneer Girl, reading from Laura Ingalls Wilder. And we love it when we can do this, bring great literature alive. And my goodness, what happened and what happens to farmers, still to this day, it's just shocking. But the story of these grasshoppers, again, little cute, sweet grasshoppers, until they amass in swarms 3.5 trillion large, 110 miles wide, 1,800 miles long. And there goes not only this one family's dream, but thousands of families just ripped apart. And this is the allure of these children's books, not talking down to kids, not piping in fantasies and dreams, but real life. Kids are ready for it. They love it. When we come back, more of the remarkable life story of Laura Ingalls Wilder here on Our American Stories.
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1: And we continue with Our American Stories and the story of Laura Ingalls Wilder. Let's pick up where we left off with Pamela Smith Hill, who just read an excerpt from These Happy Golden Years, Wilder's 8th book in her Little House series, published in 1943. The novel was a Newbery Honor Book in 1944, as were the previous 4 Little House books. In this excerpt titled A Knife in the Dark, we learned what Laura, now a teacher, witnessed one night while boarding at the schoolmaster, Mr. Brewster's, home. Here again are Laura Ingalls Wilder scholars Pamela Smith Hill and Dr. Deidre Herzer.
0: Ultimately, Mr. Brewster convinces his wife to put the knife away. But Laura spends a sleepless night on the slippery couch behind the curtains, just a few feet away from the Brewsters. And in the end, Laura reaches this conclusion. She knew that she must not be afraid. Pa had always said she must never be afraid. Very likely nothing would happen. She was not exactly afraid of Mrs. Brewster, for she knew that she was quick and strong as a little French horse. That is, when she was awake. But she had never wanted so much to go home. Laura finishes the term and she tells her family nothing about that butcher knife. Now, the scene may seem very tame by today's standards in young adult literature. But in the early 1940s, Wilder's depiction of Mrs. Brewster and the butcher knife was both daring and edgy. After she submitted the manuscript to her publisher, her literary agent wrote, "Miss Nordstrom is suggesting that Mrs. Brewster's butcher knife incident be cut out." Ursula Nordstrom was Wilder's editor at Harper & Brothers, her publisher. Ursula Nordstrom went on to become a well-known literary figure in her own right. She edited the work of E.B. White, author of Charlotte's Web, and Maurice Sendak, who gave the world Where the Wild Things Are. Still, I think it's really important to note that children's and young adult literature in the 1930s and 1940s, when Wilder wrote the Little House books, was much more conservative and restrictive than it is today. Such topics as divorce, sexuality, alcoholism, child abuse, these issues became accepted topics in children's books much later, through the groundbreaking work of S.E. Hinton, Judy Blume, and Francesca Leah Block in the 1960s, 70s, and 1980s. Wilder's daughter, Rose Wilder Lane, edited her mother's manuscripts, including the final drafts of Pioneer Girl. And she initially discouraged Wilder from including Mary's blindness in the Little House novels. Wilder, however, maintained that a touch of tragedy makes the story truer to life, and showing the way we took it illustrates the spirit of the times and the frontier. In fact, as the fictional Laura Ingalls aged in the series, Wilder fought to keep more mature scenes and episodes in the book over her daughter's objections. Lane apparently believed that teenaged main characters had no place in books for young readers in the 1930s and early 1940s. She even suggested that Wilder switch main characters from Laura to Carrie to avoid more adult themes and ideas in the final Little House books. Wilder disagreed. "I don't see how we can spare what you call adult stuff, for that makes the story. It was there, and Laura knew and understood it. We can't spoil the story by making it childish." Clearly, by literary standards of the 1930s and 1940s, Wilder didn't whitewash her fiction for young readers. She didn't sanitize her story for them. By writing tough, sometimes dark scenes that dealt with dysfunctional families, disease, and mythic struggles on the frontier, she was blazing a new trail in children's and young adult fiction in the 1930s and 1940s.
16: When Laura comes back for good, after this teaching term, she thinks everyone has forgotten her. Right there is all these slang parties, and she can see them because she's in town, the family house in town, and she can see them going up and down the road, main street in front of her house, having great time. And before she knows it, Almanzo comes by and offers to take her slaying, and she says yes. And this kind of launches them into more of a courting kind of relationship. And Nellie, of course, shows up, as she always does, and tries to get in the middle of those drives. Sunday afternoon, as she watched the buggy coming across Big Slough, she saw, to her surprise, that someone was with Almanzo. She wondered who it could be, and if perhaps he did not intend to go for a drive that day. When the horses stopped at the door, she saw that Nellie Olson was with him. Without waiting for him to speak, Nellie cried, "Come on, Laura, come with us for a buggy ride." As they drove away, Nellie began to talk. She admired the buggy. She exclaimed over the colts. She praised Almanzo's driving. She gushed about Laura's clothes. "Oh," she said, "Laura, your poke bonnet is just utterly too, too." She never stopped for an answer. She did so want to see Lakes Henry and Thompson. She'd heard so much about them. She thought the weather was just utterly too, too. And the country was nice, of course. Not anything like New York State, but that couldn't really be expected out west, could it? "Why are you so quiet, Laura?" she asked without stopping, and went on with a giggle. "My tongue wasn't made to lie still. My tongue's made to go flippity-flop." Laura's head ached. Her ears rang with the continuous babble, and she was furious. Almanzo seemed to be enjoying the drive. At least he looked as though he were being amused. They drove to Lakes Henry and Thompson. They drove along the narrow tongue of land between them. Nellie thought the lakes were just utterly too, too. She liked lakes. She liked water. She liked trees and vines. And she just adored driving on Sunday afternoons. She thought it was just utterly too, too. The sun was rather low as they came back, and since Laura's house was nearest, they stopped there first. "I'll be along next Sunday," Almanzo said as he helped Laura out of the buggy. And before Laura could speak, Nellie chimed in. "Oh, yes, we will come by for you. Didn't you have a good time? Wasn't it fun? Till Sunday, then. Don't forget. We'll be by. Goodbye, Laura. Goodbye." So, Laura was not going to have anything more to do with this, and she did give an ultimatum to Almanzo. She would go for a drive with him, but she would not go with Nellie. So basically, he had to choose, and it was not a choice at all. And so, at the end of these happy golden years, Laura Ingalls Wilder brings everything to closure. She gives updates on what all the characters from earlier books are doing, and she gives a commentary on the little houses. So the Ingalls homestead shanty, as it started out, is now a finished off 4-room house, and Almanzo has been building, since they got engaged, a house for himself and Laura on his tree claim. But the book ends with Laura settling in her own little gray home in the West, marveling at Almanzo's thoughtful touches as he's built this place for her, and marveling that this is the place that is all their own. And she declares, "It is a beautiful world." And that really is a sentiment that is invoked throughout all of the books, that it is a beautiful world, and that Laura Ingalls Wilder as a writer is able to impart that sentiment to her readers for almost 90 years now. These Happy Golden Years was a huge success. It won multiple awards. It had great reviews, and it allowed Laura Ingalls Wilder to relive those days and to put closure on them. Carrie was the only one of the Ingalls still alive in 1943. Grace had died, and Carrie had very high praise for the book. Laura Ingalls Wilder's significance is amazing and huge today, and not only did it spin off a widely popular television show, Little House on the Prairie, which aired in the 1970s and 80s, featuring Michael Landon, who wrote many of the scripts, and a lot of the storylines veer very far from the novels, but they are still in the same spirit and impart the same values. The novels continue to be widely read and widely available and ubiquitous in American culture, and that is all a testament to the strength of Laura Ingalls Wilder as a storyteller, but also just in realizing the kinds of things that her life entailed, and that it's an important chapter in the growth of the country that she is able to tell for all of us.
1: And great job, as always, by Greg, and a special thanks to Dr. Deidre Berzer, who lectures in history at Hillsdale College. Also a special thanks to Pamela Smith Hill, who is the editor of Pioneer Girl. And my goodness, what storytelling and what great reasons to tell a story. Laura Ingalls Wilder, in the end, wanted to memorialize her life, her rural life, her frontier life. And in so many ways, that's what we do on Our American Stories. We memorialize the lives of Americans. Laura Ingalls Wilder, her story, here on Our American Stories.
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8: Other action will be taken. I'm Lisa Lacera, Fox News. Those words from Vice President J.D. Vance after the Supreme Court rejected an executive order from President Trump that declared children born to people in the U.S. illegally or temporarily are not American citizens.
9: It's fundamentally a loophole that now exists in our immigration system that rewards illegal aliens just because they have a baby in the United States while they're in our country illegally.
8: On Fox's The Ingram Angle, Vance says Congress will be looking at ways to limit birthright citizenship, and the Justice Department is directing U.S. attorneys to prioritize the investigation and prosecutions of so-called birth tourism schemes. And the High Court ruling that states can ban transgender athletes from female sports programs.
10: Justice Kavanaugh wrote the opinion saying, you know, every time someone takes a position on a team or gets into the starting lineup or takes a scholarship, there's someone else who loses that opportunity. He talked about women being committed to their craft in sports and fighting to improve their times, to get stronger. And he recognized that struggle. He said, listen, there are now 27 states, the Olympic Committee, there is the NCAA, and they want to recognize the fact that women should be able to compete without having to worry about the threat of physical harm from a biological male or having to compete against them for their slot.
8: Fox's Shannon Bream. Another round of negotiations as the U.S. works to come to a resolution to the conflict with Iran.
11: As U.S. negotiators Jared Kushner and Steve Witkoff meet with Qatari mediators but no Iranians in Doha, Iran is circulating a plan with U.S. ally Oman to collect tolls in the Strait of Hormuz, despite American objections. The White House reacting to the news, as reported by the New York Times, telling Fox President Trump has been clear that Iran cannot control the strait, which is an international waterway.
8: Fox's Jackie Heinrich at the White House, and Democrat John Hickenlooper wins the nomination for U.S. Senate in Colorado. 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
8: Charges filed in connection with a crash that killed a Texas deputy over the weekend.
24: The Montgomery County Sheriff's Office says Deputy Erica Serrato was directing traffic on a highway while responding to an early morning crash Sunday when she was struck and killed by a commercial vehicle. She was 24 years old. The Sheriff's Office revealing Ashton Jammer, a 34-year-old allegedly responsible for the initial crash, has been charged with driving while intoxicated, noting Ian Perez, a 20-year-old who was driving the commercial vehicle, is also charged with passing certain vehicles causing bodily injury. The Texas Department of Public Safety is leading the investigation into the deadly incident. Kristen Goodwin, Fox News.
8: New Jersey Republican Congressman Tom Kaine Jr. says he was being treated for depression during his unexpected four-month absence from Congress, saying in a brief speech on the House floor he remained silent about his condition because he's a private person by nature. NASA with an update on where the agency stands on its long-range plan to build a permanent moon base.
25: With knowledge from the Artemis II mission in hand, NASA Administrator Jared Isaacman said assembling of hardware for Artemis III is on track.
29: With
0: the goal of getting it outside and getting into wet dress before the end of the year.
25: Wet dress means final testing before a launch. It all points toward building the moon base. Carlos Garcia Galan leads that program. He said equipment testing and prepping the moon's surface begins in 2029, leading to plans for 2032.
3: The final elements of the moon base initial capability, which will enable long-term duration missions, including habitation.
25: NASA officials plan to update the Artemis program's progress monthly.
8: Fox's Gernal Scott. Wall Street stocks rose, trimming losses from a rocky June. The Dow gained 136, reaching another all-time high. The NASDAQ up 393, the S&P plus 58. I'm Lisa Lucera. This is Fox News.
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7: The 8-8-8 Weather Watch calls for cloudy skies overnight with a few scattered thunderstorms. Temperatures in the mid-60s with southeast winds at 5 to 10. Wednesday, sunny with high temperature around 90 and southwest winds around 5 to 10 miles an hour. Wednesday night, scattered showers and storms with a low temperature in the mid-60s. Thursday, chance of showers and storms, especially early in the day. Otherwise sunny with a high temperature in the low 90s and winds out of the southeast at 15 to 30 miles an hour. Friday we'll see a slight chance of storms with a high temperature in the low 90s. Saturday, Independence Day, plenty of sun with a high around 90 degrees. In the 880 Weather Center, I'm meteorologist Ray Miller. For more, check KRVN.com. Right now, it's 84.
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13: Good evening. Your time now, 9:07 on this Tuesday night. Alex Amicky with you from the KRVN Weather Center. And we've got still severe thunderstorm warnings dancing around Nebraska. And we've just now received our first Nebraska severe thunderstorm warning for the night. Let's get to what we have right now around the area. We'll start with what's just on the Nebraska-Kansas border. Severe thunderstorm warning remains in effect until 9:45 tonight for Norton, Decatur, Graham, and northern Sheridan counties. At 8:56 this evening, we had a radar-confirmed threat, or radar-indicated threat, I should say, of severe thunderstorms that were located along a line extending from 6 miles east of Herndon to 9 miles west of Lenora to 8 miles northeast of Voda, moving to the northeast at 50 mile an hour. We'll see these storms be near... At 9:15, it'll be near the Bogue and Edmond areas. This will be near Norton about 9:20. And near Almena about 9:30. Other areas that will be located, that will be impacted by the storm, will include Leoville, Traer, New Amelno, Studley, Densmore, Cedar Bluffs, Pinoki, Oberlin, Jennings, and Clayton. Severe storms, Oberlin's in the polygon, and so is Selden, Dresden, or Cater, but it looks like the main severe portion of this storm is going to be nearing the Norton area, nearing Hill City, as this will be near the Hill City area in the next couple of minutes, if it isn't there already. And we'll continue to just watch this here as it just continues to push to the northeast at 50 mile an hour. So our friends and neighbors near Alma, near the Harlan County Reservoir, Franklin, Kennesaw, Hastings, if this continues to hold steam, this will be very close to you here soon. We've also got as well severe thunderstorm warnings in northeast Colorado and in the Nebraska Panhandle. We'll start from the north and just work our way south. Severe thunderstorm warning remains in effect till 8:30 Mountain Time for southeastern Cheyenne and southeastern Morrill counties. Severe thunderstorms are located at 7:59 this evening, located along a line extending from near Lorenzo to near Proctor to near Atwood, moving to the east at 50 mile an hour. Ping pong ball size hail, 60 mile an hour wind gust is a threat. This will include I-80 between mile markers 50 and 76 in Nebraska, the Lodgepole and Sydney exits for sure. Don't think it won't impact the Potter exit at this time. So both Sydney exits, Sunol and Lodgepole, those exits right now, those are the ones which we're seeing right now under that severe thunderstorm warning. It basically extends from the Cheyenne-Kimball County line, where it connects with Colorado, all the way up to Lisco and then back down south. That's basically what we're seeing for the warning polygon. In Colorado, severe thunderstorm warning remains in effect till 8:15 Mountain for northeastern Logan County. Severe thunderstorm was located near Proctor at 8:06 Mountain, 19 miles to the northeast of Sterling, moving to the northeast at 55 miles an hour. This is a destructive storm for Proctor, Crook, and Twin Buttes. Baseball size hail and 70 mile an hour wind gust is the threat, and this is a radar indicated storm. We have also had a tornado reported with this storm as well, as a tornado warning is in effect as well for northeastern Logan County, and that remains in effect until 8:30 Mountain. No tornadoes right now on the ground with this storm, but at one point there was a tornado that was confirmed by weather spotters near Iliff, or 9 miles northeast of Sterling. That's about 7:49 Mountain Time, so that's about about 20 minutes from now, almost 30 minutes from now, roughly. But the latest report we had at 8:04 Mountain Time, just a severe thunderstorm that's capable of producing a tornado located near Proctor or 20 miles to the northeast of Sterling. And this is a storm moving to the northeast at 55 mile an hour. If you are in the path of this storm, again, Proctor and Crook, both in that tornado warning polygon, Iliff as well, as this remains in effect for the next about 15 some odd minutes. Move to an interior room, lowest floor of a well-built building, away from windows. Additionally, move to the closest substantial shelter and protect yourself if you are outdoors, if you're in a mobile home or in a vehicle, and protect yourself from flying debris. And just as we've been talking here, new severe thunderstorm warning issued, northeastern Logan, northern Sedgwick County till 9 o'clock Eastern. 9 o'clock Mountain, I should say. This just continues that severe thunderstorm warning as it continues its way up I-76. And this new severe thunderstorm warning includes Julesburg, Ovid, Sedgwick, Crook, Twin Buttes, and Proctor. So our friends who are right now traveling westbound I-80, looking to jump down to Colorado via Julesburg, and I believe that's I-76 that takes you from Julesburg to Denver, watch out, because you've got the chance for baseball-sized hail and 70-mile-an-hour wind gusts with this storm, as this will continue to move to the northeast at 50 mile an hour. Severe thunderstorm watch remains in effect for a good chunk of north-central Nebraska into southwest Nebraska till 2 a.m. Wednesday morning. Basically, O'Neill all the way out to Gordon and areas to the southwest of there, from Gordon to Sterling, Colorado, and from O'Neill to Curtis. If you're in that kind of that swath there, you are in this severe thunderstorm watch, which is in effect until 2 a.m. on Wednesday morning. Lexington, Kearney, Loup City, Ord, not in the severe thunderstorm watch, but we'll continue to see here what happens with this severe thunderstorm warning, which is in northwestern Kansas for Norton, Decatur, Graham, Northern Sheridan counties till 9:45 tonight. 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I've been Alex Amicki. 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
1: Already stated, plus actually some additional reasons that they could have gotten into, but most we didn't. It would be a mistake to say, well, people's political views, never influence their views on legal and constitutional issues. Obviously, they sometimes do. but it's notable that in today's majority, we had both conservative and liberal justices.
12: It was 6-3, and who was in the majority and who was in the dissent?
1: So in majority were all three liberal justices, plus Chief Justice Roberts, Justice Amy Coney Barrett, and Justice Kavanaugh, though Justice Kavanaugh concurred in the result on a different ground than the other five justices. In a dissent, we had Justices Alito, Thomas, and Gorsuch, though there were important disagreements among the three of them as well.
12: So would it be fair to say the court, the majority, five of them at least, said this violates the 14th Amendment? This violates birthrights? Yeah. This violates the Constitution. But how about these other three, Clarence Thomas, Samuel Alito, Neil Gorsuch? Would it be fair to say, I want to hear what their reasoning was, but would it be fair to say that they don't think that someone who comes to the United States illegally, crosses the border, sets up a life, 2 years later has a baby, they don't think that baby is a U.S. citizen?
1: So what we're looking at with those three different justices is actually three different views with varying real-world implications. So Justice Thomas, joined partially but only partially by Gorsuch, says that whether you're entitled to birthright citizenship or not depends on whether your parents are quote-unquote domiciled in the United States, whether that is that they're like, you know, legitimate residences in the United States. And he claims that most illegal immigrants and also people on temporary visas are not so domiciled, though in a footnote, he leaves open the possibility that illegal migrants who want to settle in the U.S. permanently might potentially qualify to be domiciled. Justice Gorsuch, by contrast, says that he thinks it's likely, though not quite certain, that illegal migrants who want to settle in the U.S. permanently and have no other home, that they do have the necessary domicile, as he puts it. So he seemingly only clearly agrees with the Trump position when it comes to children of either temporary legal migrants or people here on temporary visas. And then finally, Justice Alito has a different view where he says that the issue is that people who may have an allegiance to a foreign government, that they are not properly subject to the jurisdiction of the United States, and therefore they their children are not entitled to birthright citizenship, though the exact scope of, you know, what is the range of people who have such an allegiance, he is not entirely clear on that, and his opinion can be read in somewhat different ways. So interestingly, none of those three justices completely agree with the Trump administration, but what they say is that this is what is known in the law as a facial challenge to Trump's order. That is that it says the entire thing is illegal, and all three of them to varying degrees think that at least some parts of the order are permissible, and therefore they want to reject the facial challenge. But it's notable that they themselves have three different positions. I think, by the way, none of these three positions is actually right, and all of them have very serious flaws. But it's also the case that none of the three 100% endorse the Trump administration's position.
12: So when it comes to the 14th Amendment with the birthright citizenship part to it, I mean, some amendments are really long and there's a lot of legalese and stuff in there. Some of them are really short. Like, I think the Second Amendment is barely a sentence, very much open to interpretation. But when it comes to the 14th Amendment on this part, what does it actually say? And this subject to jurisdiction, that seemed to be pretty much the sticking point.
1: Yeah, almost everything in the 194 pages of opinions that we saw today is just the interpretation of these words, subject to the jurisdiction. The full clause does say that, it says that all children born in the United States and subject to the jurisdiction thereof are entitled to citizenship. But that's not the exact words, but that's the basic import. But all of the debate is about the meaning of subject to jurisdiction, these just very few words. So sometimes when you have, legal disputes, a lot turns on the interpretation of just a few words, and lawyers can spend pages and pages arguing about that, and this is like one of the reasons why people often don't like lawyers.
12: Hey, I like the good ones, right? So this is the sticking point. You said it when we started this conversation. You said there is a small, tiny caveat of children born to diplomats who happen to be here in this country who are still not subject to jurisdiction of our laws. They're subject to the jurisdiction of France or England or the Philippines or wherever they came from. You know, we all hear that story that when you walk on to a diplomat's residence, you are in that country, even if it's in our country. So those are the people that aren't subject to the jurisdiction of this country. I read that. I'm not a lawyer. You are. You can help me out here. I read that to mean everyone else in this country is subject to our laws. Regardless of where your parents were from.
1: Yes. And certainly in the understanding of the 19th century and for that matter today, everybody on the territory of the United States, with the exception of a few narrow categories of people, are in fact subject to the U.S. jurisdiction in the sense that they are legally required to comply with U.S. laws and can be prosecuted or otherwise targeted if they don't comply. The diplomats are not the only exception. There are a few others, but they're very minor categories. For example, we also have people born on foreign public ships in U.S. waters, because technically the sovereign authority over what goes on in those ships is in the hands of their home governments that own them rather than in U.S. hands.
12: The flags that fly on them. Yeah.
1: Yes, that's right. And there's also, you know, a couple other things like that. For practical purposes in modern times, those exceptions apply to very few people.
12: All right. Well, Ilya Soman, he's a professor of law at George Mason University. I mean, I'm convinced it sounds like a pretty straightforward, and it was a 6-3 decision. Birthright citizenship stands in this country. Thank you so much for joining us here on America at Night with McGraw-Milhaven. McGraw out. I'm Josh Gilbert.
5: This is America at Night with McGraw-Milhaven.
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13: 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Alex Amicky with you as we continue to track severe weather across Kansas, Nebraska, and northeastern Colorado. We'll start with what we've got in Nebraska now. National Weather Service in North Platte has issued a severe thunderstorm warning for northwestern Perkins, western Keith, southern Garden County, and Dual County until 9:45 Mountain Time. At 8:15 Mountain Time, severe thunderstorms are located along a line extending from near the Sydney Municipal Airport to Twin Buttes to near Haxton, which are moving to the northeast at 35 mile an hour. A lot of those locations, I think all of them actually, outside of Sydney Municipal Airport, all Colorado locations. Again, this is a somewhat fast-moving storm as we are continuing to watch these storms move to the northeast about 35 mile an hour. Tennis ball size hail, 70 mile an hour wind gusts are the radar indicated threat, and this will include I-80 for quite a bit. I-80 between mile markers 78 and 131 from the Lodge Pole exit all the way to the Ogallala exit. It does not include the Roscoe exit in there, or all the way to the Ogallala exit, from Ogallala to Lodgepole, pretty much.
0: for this. It also includes Highway 61 between mile markers 77 and 92, Highway 92 between mile markers 115 and 135. These severe thunderstorms will be near Chapel at about 845 Mountain, Barton at 905 Mountain,
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0: Big Springs at 910 Mountain, Oshkosh 920, Llewellyn 925, and Brule 930 Mountain. Again, as these are mountain time, that we're looking at time-wise. And so we'll continue to just watch these storms as they start to, basically it's a line from Sydney all the way to Haxton, Colorado, and it's just starting to build and just continue to push to the northeast here at about 35 mile an hour. So we'll continue to watch that in the Nebraska Panhandle. Down in Kansas, severe thunderstorm warnings continue, and they've been able to shorten one up, and it's still in effect for until 9:45. It's in effect for Norton and Graham counties. They have let the warning go for Sheridan and Decatur counties at this time. At 9:26 p.m., so just 3 minutes ago, severe thunderstorms are located along a line extending 7 miles north of Norcatur to 5 miles northwest of Edmond to 5 miles west of Palco. This is moving to the northeast at 50 miles an hour. Radar indicated threat of 60-mile-an-hour wind gusts and quarter-size hail, with hail damage to vehicles expected and wind damage to roof siding and trees also expected as well. Severe storms will be near the Norton, Bogue, and Edmond areas about 9:30, Almena at about 9:40, as this is also includes in the warning polygon basically all of Sheridan and Norton counties, Graham and Norton counties. Hoxie and Sheridan County not in the warning. Graham County and Hill City, yes. Norton County and Norton also, yes. And then further to the southeast of this, National Weather Services in Dodge City has issued a severe thunderstorm warning for Rush and Ellis counties until 10 o'clock central. At 9:20, severe thunderstorms are located along a line extending from 7 miles south of Zurich to near Munjor to near La Crosse to near Alexander, moving to the northeast at 35 mile an hour. 60 mile an hour wind gusts is the radar indicated hazard. We have received wind gusts very recently a mile east southeast of Hargrave in Rush County, or about 5 miles east of La Crosse at the Mesonet site of a 73-mile-an-hour wind gust, and then a 66-mile-an-hour wind gust a mile north of Liebenthal. And so we continue to watch those storms. And this also just now issued. Severe thunderstorm warning is in effect now for northern Barton County and all of Russell County till 10:30. The impact has quite a large swath of I-70 in Kansas, from the Ellis exit all the way to the Wilson exit. I can't tell you, unfortunately, because I don't have the I-80 mile markers in front of me for the storm, for the Rush-Ellis County warning. That does include Hayes, La Crosse, Victoria, Catherine, Rush Center, Toulon, Nacoma, alongside Loretta, Munjor, and Pfeiffer, Emmerman, and Walker. So that's all who's in the Ellis-Rush warning. The Barton-Russell warning is in effect till 10:30. This includes I-70 between mile markers 175 and 205. Severe thunderstorms, this is just the continuation as they continue to watch those storms near Hayes and La Crosse just push to the northeast at 35 mile an hour. Russell, Lucas, Gorham, Luray, Dorrance, Millburger, Bunker Hill, Paradise, Galatia, Sault Ste., Waldo, the Russell Airport, the Wilson State Park, and Wilson Lake all included in this. For the Barton County side of things, Olmutz, Hoisington, and Claflin areas to the north, because it has not yet crossed that K4 down there in Barton County. Of course, that's getting kind of close to my neck of the woods in Ellenwood. But we'll continue to watch these storms again. And just a quick recap of everything. Severe thunderstorm warning in Nebraska, northwestern Perkins, western Keats, southern Garden, and Dual County till 9:45 Mountain. Severe thunderstorm warning in Colorado continues, northeastern Logan, northern Sedgwick till 9 Mountain. Severe thunderstorm warning for eastern Cheyenne until 9 Mountain for the Sydney area. Basically, that's what they've got the warning for Perkins, Keith, Garden, Dual, and it's just what is right now in Cheyenne County. That continues to move to the northeast at 60 mile an hour. Just the extension of that warning and gets it into North Platte National Weather Service jurisdiction. Down in Kansas, severe thunderstorm warnings in effect until 9:45 for Norton and Graham, in effect until 10 p.m. for Rush and Ellis counties, and in effect until 10:30 for Russell and Northern Barton counties. We'll stay with you here on 880 KRVN alongside 106.9 FM Kearney, 98.5 FM Grand Island, 99.7 FM in Burwell, and online at KRVN.com. 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
12: Josh Gilbert filling in for McGraw today, and we've got our next guest, and this is a really interesting one, Eric Dolesh. He's the founder and president of the Veteran Flagpole Initiative, VFI, Iowa-based nonprofit. And Eric, first and foremost, your military career started in 2000 as a combat medic in the Iowa Army National Guard. You're a combat veteran, retired as a major in 2024 on this week in Independence.

0: and some highlight to that day. So that's one of the things. The other thing that we do three of them a year, but we call them campaigns. And this is when basically we flex all of our assets. So we bring all of our manpower online at once, and we will put, you know, anywhere from 20 to 45 flagpoles in the ground. So for instance, Flag Day is kind of our flagship event. It just nests very well with what we do. Obviously, we do flagpoles, and Flag Day is somewhat of a, you know, inconspicuous holiday and doesn't really get its due diligence. So we, on that day, we really hammer down, and this year we put 37 flagpoles for veterans all across Northwest Iowa, 22 of which were in one town on one day, Spencer, Iowa, oh, which made a real big impact. Yeah, it was really, really special. So we can do the onesies and twosies, or we can get the whole posse on board and put in dozens.
1: And now, how do we get your attention? How do we submit our dad, our grandpa, our wife, our spouse? Do we submit that online? And how do you choose who gets a poll?
0: Right. So, yeah, everything that we do is through our website. Folks are encouraged to get on there, check out what we do. That's where you can submit a veteran for a possible future install. We do, in terms of the selection process, really, it's geared about what our focus is going to be. So if we're going to be doing a Vietnam Veteran Day, for instance, we're going to go down through our database and we're going to find volunteers in the area that we're selecting. If we're going to be doing the Navy birthday, we're going to go through and look at veterans that were in the Navy. You know, so we really cast a wide net. It's not, hey, this is an Iraq war veteran. That's all we're going to focus on. We've done one for every single campaign to date, which is really special, to include a World War II veteran. So it depends where the volunteers are located. We're always looking for volunteers. That's what drives everything. If you have good volunteers, then veteran submissions will follow. The funds will follow. We've never asked for a dollar. We're not the kind of folks who ask for money. But, you know, that's kind of how that's how we operate largely. Yeah. Through that website.
1: And then you touched on it there, but what do you need? Do you need donations? Do you need volunteers? Do you need volunteers all across the country? I mean, you personally can't go to every single one of these, do you?
0: No, I do not. I've got an amazing team. I'm fortunate to be surrounded by some of the most driven, ethical people that we have, and some of them are military. Some of them aren't. You don't have to be a veteran to be on board. Mm-hmm. The installations themselves take no more than about 45 minutes. So it's a very rapid process. That's always a very good thing. And it has a definitive end state, which I think people are attracted to. When you're done, you know that you've left something, a permanent visual reminder that the veteran can look out of their window every single day, or when they're pulling into their driveway, and know that people still deeply care about what they did. I don't make it to all of them, but fortunately I am surrounded by an amazing team, and we've got team leads that go all throughout the state, and they'll be responsible for kind of housing the inventory and contacting the veteran. But I would say the need for us, you know, is funds. Basically, in my mind, I think of, you know, we are a completely volunteer-based force, so nobody's getting paid a dime for this. Quite the opposite. We've all put money into it, and we're happy, and we love doing it. But every $500 we get really is kind of what leads to another veteran getting a flagpole in their yard. I mean, our cost is about $750, but, you know, that's kind of the figure we always keep in our head. So,
1: yeah. Veteranflagpoles.org. I'm glad we're sharing it this week, Independence Day week. 4th of July is on Saturday. I've got my flag up. I've had it up year round. I've got my bunting up, though. Everything looks
0: That's great.
1: And it just look, you know, you just feel, it feels just so Americana to go down a street and see all the flags out. So I totally get this project, and why don't you, one more time, veteranflagpoles.org, but why don't you share another story with us? Because that first story was great. Give me another one.
0: Yeah, so, you know, recently in Iowa, we've had multiple soldiers that were killed in action in recent conflict, and one of the soldiers that we lost, his name was Nate Howard. And we had the extreme privilege to show up at his wife's house. And it was a very somber install, but we were surrounded by a really faith-based, strong family. And when we left that yard, it was just really special to kind of look back in your mirror and see this American flag flying in a yard that this widow could look at every time and think about her husband, Staff Sergeant Nate Howard. And moving forward on, this is really special to us, and it's kind of serendipitous the way this whole thing worked out. But our actually, just through pure faith, our 250th install will happen on our nation's 250th birthday. And we are going to dedicate that to Sergeant Declan Cody, who was killed in action in Kuwait through a drone strike. And we are going to go to his parents' house and give him flagpole number 0250 in honor of his service and to memorialize his efforts to this country. So if it's, there's just no shortage of emotion or stories. It's every time you walk into one of these, these install opportunities, it's just something special waiting behind. It's really, really cool.
2: 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Founder and president of Veteran Flagpole Initiative. 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
0: 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Thank you for what you're doing. And just one last reminder, anybody can find us on Facebook as well with Veteran Flagpole Initiative. Thank you so much for your time. Really greatly appreciate it. Happy 4th.
2: 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Thanks, Eric. And that's going to be a great 250 that you just mentioned there. 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I think I just got the chills thinking about that. 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
12: 8-8-8 Weather Watch calls for cloudy skies overnight with a few scattered thunderstorms. Temperatures in the mid-60s with southeast winds at 5 to 10. Wednesday, sunny with high temperature around 90 and southwest winds around 5 to 10 miles an hour. Wednesday night, scattered showers and storms with a low temperature in the mid-60s. Thursday, chance of showers and storms, especially early in the day. Otherwise sunny with a high temperature in the low 90s and winds out of the southeast at 15 to 30 miles an hour. Friday, we'll see a slight chance of storms with a high temperature in the low 90s. Saturday, Independence Day, plenty of sun with a high around 90 degrees. In the 880 Weather Center, I'm meteorologist Ray Miller. 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
2: KRVN. 10, 15 years. When it comes to the flag, people not standing up for the flag, people wearing the flag, everybody's talking about the flag. But if you refuse to fly the flag, or you look at the flag and you say that's a symbol of a different political group, or they've hijacked my flag and I can't fly that flag now, you're hanging on too tight. If you're thinking that that flag is representative of you and your political persuasion only, you're hanging on too tight. This is the week where we're celebrating 250 years of being a country. And NBC News has this is 8 pages of people talking about why they will or won't fly the flag. If we can't all just be on the same page when it comes to the stars and stripes, hanging it up. That's my flag. That's your flag. That's his flag. That's her flag. It's all of our flag. And I cannot believe that we are at a point in our country where we are so divided that even the flag has become a political football. This happens to just be the worst story that I have seen on what should be one of the greatest weeks, since 1976, since the bicentennial. But it does feel off. It does feel like whatever they're doing down there on the National Mall, everything that was leading up to it, it feels off. People aren't participating. People have checked out. People are not getting involved in what should be a huge celebration for this country, 250 years. We had that conversation with Kenneth C. Davis last night, talking about the Revolutionary War, talking about what all of that means even today, 250 years later. And we're arguing about the flag still? This is my flag. This flag is your flag. This flag is my flag from California to New York Islands. This flag was made for you and me, and we should all be proud to hang it and fly it and put a light on it. You know, McGraw shared a story with me. I don't know if he shared it with you, but he had a neighbor come over and point to his flag, and he said, "Oh, I didn't know you were one of those." One of what? An American? It's the 250th anniversary of the United States of America, and this flag is for you, it's for me, it's for all of us. I've got mine up, and like I mentioned, I got my bunting up. My house looks good. I even put a flag on the back of the golf cart. It's America at Night with McGraw Millhaven. My name is Josh Gilbert, filling in for McGraw. Thanks for having me.
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0: address it in other ways. I'm Lisa Lacera, Fox News. Vice President J.D. Vance says the Trump administration will use legislation after the Supreme Court rejected President Trump's executive order to limit birthright citizenship.
1: What we're talking about is fixing a problem the Supreme Court created. We also want to look over the long term at undoing that problem to begin with, because again, this was only a 5-4 decision.
0: On Fox's The Ingram Angle, Chief Justice John Roberts wrote the majority opinion, saying nothing in the citizenship clauses of the Constitution indicates Congress meant to limit citizenship to those living in the U.S. Another closely watched decision today, the High Court allowing states to ban transgender athletes from female sports programs.
3: West Virginia and Idaho laws banning transgender girls and women from female sports teams do not violate the U.S. Constitution's Equal Protection Clause. More than 24 states have similar laws, and the court's decision will likely settle disputes in those cases as well. Writing for the majority, Justice Brett Kavanaugh lays out an interest in states protecting biological females to ensure competitive fairness. The court's conservative majority joined Kavanaugh. The three liberal justices signed on to an opinion, agreeing in part and dissenting in part with the majority.
0: Fox's Sharon Halpern at the White House, and the justices rule to loosen campaign finance rules, finding limits to how much a political party spends to coordinate with a candidate violates the First Amendment. Primary contest held in Colorado, where incumbent Democrat John Hickenlooper wins the nomination for U.S. Senate. Attorney General Phil Weiser wins the Democratic primary for governor, beating Senator Michael Bennett and Democratic Socialist Milot Kyros. That race is still not decided. Forecasters warning of a heat wave in parts of the Midwest and Northeast as we head into the 4th of July weekend. 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
0: California mother facing charges in connection with her son's e-motorcycle crash that killed an elderly man.
8: 51-year-old Tommy Joe Major faces charges including involuntary manslaughter and child endangerment. Orange County prosecutors allege her 14-year-old son was illegally riding an e-motorcycle in April when he crashed into 81-year-old Ed Ashman, a Vietnam War veteran and substitute teacher. Ashman died from his injuries. Officials say they warned Major on body-worn camera last year that she could face criminal charges for her son's riding. California Attorney General Rob Bonta recently issuing a consumer alert, stressing under state law, two-wheeled vehicles that go more than 28 miles per hour with pedal assistance or 20 miles per hour with a throttle are classified as mopeds or motorcycles, which have age restrictions and require a license. Kristen Goodwin, Fox News.
0: There's a massive recall of several Ford vehicles.
21: Nearly 742,000 vehicles need a tweak to clear up the issue with the park system that could allow them to roll away that from federal regulators. The vehicles equipped with park-by-wire functionality and 10R80 transmissions, Lincoln Navigator and Expedition model years 2018 to 2021, Explorer and Lincoln Aviator model years 2020 to 2021, and F-150 pickup trucks model years 2020 to 2021. Drivers will see a wrench warning light on their dashboard, and the vehicle's electronic parking brake will also automatically apply if it does not go into park mode when commanded. That from NHTSA. CJ Papa, Fox News.
0: LeBron James is not returning to the Lakers, though he plans to play a record 24th season. The Lakers released a statement thanking James for his 8 seasons with the team. James can begin talking with new teams this evening. He won't be able to officially sign with a new team until July 6th. I'm Lisa Lacera. This is Fox News.
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6: The 8-8-8 weather watch calls for cloudy skies overnight with a few scattered thunderstorms. Temperatures in the mid-60s with southeast winds at 5 to 10. Wednesday, sunny with high temperature around 90 and southwest winds around 5 to 10 miles an hour. Wednesday night, scattered showers and storms with a low temperature in the mid-60s. Thursday, chance of showers and storms, especially early in the day. Otherwise sunny with a high temperature in the low 90s and winds out of the southeast at 15 to 30 miles an hour. Friday will see a slight chance of storms with a high temperature in the low 90s. Saturday, Independence Day, plenty of sun with a high around 90 degrees. In the 880 Weather Center, I'm meteorologist Ray Miller. For more, check KRVN.com. Right now, it's 82.
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7: Your time now, 10:06 on this Tuesday night. 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Severe thunderstorm warnings continue in Nebraska and in Kansas alongside Colorado. We'll start with what's in Nebraska and with the complex there for northwestern Perkins, western Keith, southern Garden, and Dual counties. It's in effect until 9:45 Mountain Time, 10:45 Central. At 8:40 Mountain, severe thunderstorms are located along a line extending from Sunol to 6 miles north of Sedgwick, Colorado, to 6 miles east of Marks Butte, Colorado, moving to the northeast at 35 mile an hour. Radar indicated threats right now, 70 mile an hour wind gusts and ping pong ball size hail. We have received within the hour, there have been reports of
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7: Reports of hail from Colorado and from Nebraska. Of inch to inch and a quarter size hail, half dollar size hail at that. So we've had some confirmed hail with this storm of at least an inch or higher in diameter. People and animals outdoors will be injured by these storms and expect hail damage to roofs, siding, windows, and vehicles. Expect considerable tree damage with wind damage also likely to mobile homes, roofs, and outbuildings. This will be near Big Springs at about 910 Mountain, Oshkosh 920 Mountain, Llewellyn 925, Brule 930, Ogallala 940, Lemoyne at 950 Mountain Time. This also, the other locations impacted by these severe thunderstorms include Chapel and Barton, the Eagle Gulch Campground, Ruthon, Clear Creek State Wildlife Management Area, the intersection of Highway 27 and 9 Mile Road, Mageth, Otter Creek Campground, Lakeview Campground, Ash Hollow State Historical Park, Belmar, and Mount Vernon. It also has I-80 between mile markers 78 and 131, Highway 61 between mile markers 77 and 92, and Highway 92 between mile markers 115 and 135. So again, severe thunderstorms that are just from Oshkosh to Chapel to Julesburg and then stretching down into northeastern Colorado, moving to the northeast at 35 mile an hour, 70 mile an hour wind gust, ping pong ball size hail to threat. Down in Kansas, there's severe thunderstorm warning in the northeastern Sedgwick County in Colorado. It's in effect till 9:30 Mountain Time. Just for the overhang of that storm, which is just on the southern half of the state line from Julesburg and Ovid. Julesburg is the only town that is in the warning polygon. Also extends areas to the south of Julesburg and areas to the southeast of Ovid. and areas to the south of Big Springs.
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7: across the Nebraska Nebraska-Colorado border. Down in Kansas, couple severe thunderstorm warnings. Got one that's just been issued in a couple, just a couple minutes ago, for southeastern Thomas and northeastern Logan counties till 10:30. Basically, it's for the city of Oakley. At 10:04, there was a severe thunderstorm located near Oakley, moving to the northeast at 40 mile an hour. Radar indicated threat of 60 mile an hour wind gusts, half dollar size hail, with I-70 included in the warning between mile marker 68 and 75. And a severe thunderstorm warning does continue for Russell and northern Barton counties till 10:30 tonight. Down in central Kansas, 9:49 p.m., severe thunderstorms located along a line extending from 5 miles north of Emmerman to near Walker to near Liebenthal, moving to the east at 40 mile an hour. There have been wind gusts at the Russell Municipal Airport of 64 mile an hour just about 20 minutes ago. And this does include I-70 between mile markers 175 and 205. And again, all of Russell County, so Russell, Lucas, Gorham, Luray, Dorrance, and then Millburger in it as well, Bunker Hill, and Paradise. On the Barton County side of things, Galatia, Susank, Beaver, and Hitchman. And then you've also got the Russell Airport, Wilson State Park, Wilson Lake, and again, I-70 between mile markers 175 and 205. We'll take a quick break. We'll come back as needed. 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I've been Alex Amicky on the voice of rural Nebraska, 880 KRVN.
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30: I'm weatherology meteorologist Derek Height with a significant weather update. A severe thunderstorm warning continues until 10:45 p.m. tonight for Dual, Garden, Perkins, and Keith counties. This cluster of storms has the potential for both large hail and strong straight-line winds. Ping-pong ball-size hail and winds up to 70 miles an hour are likely as it moves northeast at about 35 miles an hour. I'm meteorologist Derek Height. Live KRVN storm coverage is presented by Spartan Roofing, Lexington Farm Bureau, and Adams Bank and Trust.
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3: Otis Redding did not want to follow him. Nobody wanted to follow him because you couldn't follow them after that song. Everybody went nuts on it. And they still go nuts. Shout and Twist and Shout were performed by the Beatles before they came to America. And at that Shea Stadium concert, the first song they did, Twist and Shout.
2: I've seen the videos, mm-hmm. and you know, John used to say that he would try to save that for the very end because it just completely wrecked his vocal cords. But Ronald didn't have a problem with it.
3: No.
2: Twist and Shout comes out in 1962. Mm-hmm. The Beatles cover it, and mm-hmm. you tell a famous story I want to talk about. You know, like I said, Ice Cube and Kendrick Lamar, but people were covering your songs.
3: Yes.
2: Even back in 1963. So you're how old on the playground and kids come up to you and say, hey, we heard your brother's song covered by the Beatles.
3: Yeah. After the Beatles, made their splash in America, I was on the playground in sixth grade. And we would be singing Beatles songs on the school bus, you know, to school, from school, and they started singing Twist and Shout, and then somebody said, hey, we got to talk to Ernie because that's their song. They came over to me, sixth grade, and said, hey, Ernie, you know, the Beatles, how you feel about the Beatles taking your brother's song? And I said, first of all, they did not take it. It shows that they were listening. It shows that they were influenced. And, I'm glad that they were listening, and they recorded it, and you know, it's a flattering thing for them to have done it, and for it to be such a big signature hit for them. I think when you think of the Beatles, Twist and Shout emotionally is the Beatles. That's the four of them. That was before they split. And they were still in the growing period. I had a chance to run into Paul McCartney, and make a long story short, I went over to him and I tapped him on his, he was sitting down, I went over to him, I tapped him on his shoulder. He stood up at his full height and he gave me an embrace that just about cut my wind off. And we were both yelling in each other's ear. And I was saying, you know, Paul, you know, you and Ringo, George, John, you guys are just wonderful. And he said in my ear, Ernie, if it were not for the Isley Brothers, the Beatles would still be in Liverpool. And we happened to go on stage together, and we performed Twist and Shout. Jennifer Hudson was there. Bon Jovi was there. All sorts of people. And when we sang it, you know, Twist and Shout is like the equivalent of Happy Birthday. Everybody knows that song. Everybody knows the lyric. And they were all standing and clapping as we were doing it and singing along with us. And when we finished, you know, they gave us a standing ovation, like, you know, do something else. And it was like, that's not possible.
2: Yeah, we don't top that.
3: No. And the thing was, Jimi Hendrix was a house guest and an employee when I was 11 years old.
2: So Jimmy joins the Isley Brothers
3: in 63.
2: Just as a touring guitarist, as a powerful part of the band.
3: He was part of the band. He was.
2: And where did you guys find him? This is before Monterey. This is before
3: 1963.
2: Woodstock. Mm-hmm. 1963. Where did you guys find Jimmy?
3: They found him in Greenwich Village because the guitarist that they had, you know, quit.
2: Yeah.
3: Say, hey, man, we got some gigs coming up. You know, you guys know anybody that plays guitar? I said, yeah. I said, yeah. Well, is he any good? I said, yeah. Is he better than the guy that we saw in North Carolina? I said, yeah. Is he better than the guy with Sam Cooke? Yeah. Is he better than the guy with Wilson Pickett? Yeah. He's in Greenwich Village. Can't miss him. And they ran into him. Said, hey, understand you play guitar. Would you like to play with the Isley Brothers? He was like, are you kidding me? Yeah. Because he was unemployed at the time. Play something for me. I can't. Why not? My guitar's in the pawn shop.
2: Oh, no.
3: It's 1963. My guitar's in the pawn shop. I can't play anything. My guitar's in the pawn shop. All right, so they go to the pawn shop and get his guitar out. Play something for me. I can't. Why not? I need some guitar strings. So they get him some guitar strings, and he strings his guitar up, and you notice that he's stringing it up, you know.
2: Lefty.
3: Lefty. And then he starts playing, and in about, you know, like 3 minutes, it's like, you're hired.
2: Yeah.
3: You know, you're hired. You know, you come with us to New Jersey, and we'll introduce you to the rest of the guys in the band, you know. I can't make rehearsals in New Jersey. I don't have a place to stay.
2: So we stay with you guys.
3: Mm-hmm. We have a spare bedroom in our mother's house. And, you know, Jimmy, you play very well, but your guitar is kind of scruffy looking. We're going to have to get you a new axe. What kind of guitar would you like? He said, are you kidding me? He said, no. He said, Fender? He said, yeah. Got him his first white Fender guitar. Very first one they bought him. And he comes into the house. Ma's a new guitarist that we just hired. He's going to be staying here in the bedroom in the back. There's Jimi Hendrix. This is my mother. Oh, hi, Mrs. Isley. And this is two little brothers, Marvin and Ernie. Hi, hi. And we'd be playing kickball with my friends in the backyard, kickball or softball. They start playing something, and the game would stop. And all of us would run inside the house to the basement, and the band's on there playing. And, you know, you see Jimmy, and he's playing, and he hits a note, and he looks around in the air like the note is floating or something like that. And then he reaches out with his left hand and, like, grabs it and stops the note. And he looks over at us and winks. And we'd, you know, he'd be playing, we'd laugh. Not because it was funny, but because it was good.
2: It was so good.
3: Yeah.
2: So how long was Jimmy with the Isley Brothers?
3: About two and a half years.
2: Is he on any of the records?
3: Yes. His first record was a song called Testify. He took a guitar solo on it, and the song was created as a showcase for him.
2: For Jimmy.
3: Mm-hmm. In October of 68, we had a rehearsal. Rollo had come up with this song. It's your thing. I do what you want to do. You know. And he sang it a cappella and stomping his right foot. I can tell you who to sock it to. And then he stopped and he was waiting to see what we would say.
2: Was this the first big record that you played on?
3: Yes, it was.
2: And it's Your Thing.
3: Yep.
2: An all-time classic.
3: Yep. And he sang it on the first take. So, and that was the way it sounded. And it was supposed, they were trying to make it come out before 68 was over. But, you know, in November, anytime in November of any year, you're going to hear Frank Sinatra. You're going to hear Nat King Cole. You're going to hear Andy Williams. You're going to hear everybody singing Christmas songs. So the record company did not want and would not release It's Your Thing because of that. So it went over into the next year in 69. And it came out, I think, in February of that year. And it's kaboom. It was, you know, that's been the biggest 45 of the Isley Brothers' career. And it was a monster of a record. And it still is in terms of its place among the singles. That's the biggest one.
2: Bigger than Shout, bigger than Twist and Shout. To this day.
3: Yes.
2: And when you hear it, when you're out and about, or you're watching a movie, or you're watching a TV commercial, and you hear It's Your Thing.
3: It's cool.
2: Yeah, I bet.
3: When we first played That Lady for the folks at CBS, and they heard it for the very first time, they said, well, you know, it doesn't have saxophones or trumpets, you know, like It's Your Thing. It has this guitar sound. We like it, but we don't know what kind of category to put it in. What do you guys suggest? And we were like, man, you know, just put it out. Just put it out, and it will make itself heard. And it turns out that it did. That was my senior year of college, my last year of college, and I could turn on my radio on AM left to right and hear That Lady.
2: Because it was on every
3: I could turn on FM and hear That Lady. It was literally everywhere, and I had some guy in a philosophy class ask me something about Socrates and Plato, and did I know what the professor was talking about? And I thumbed through my notes and I found it. And his next question was, is that you playing guitar on that record? I said, is that what you wanted to know? Yeah. He was like, yeah. Are you playing a Strat? What kind of amp are you out of? What gauge are your strings? How'd you get that tone, man? Wow.
2: Do you think that Jimmy passed away, Jimi Hendrix passed away, 1969? 70.
3: Mm-hmm.
2: You come out with this now infamous, I call it sizzling guitar on That Lady. Mm-hmm. Do you think if you had a chance to talk to him,
3: He'd be laughing. He'd be cracking up laughing. And the reason why he'd be laughing is because Ernie was the one in the room with me whenever I was playing. So I would find a social studies book or something. You know, if I'd come out of my bedroom. He had his own room in the back, but he'd come out, and of course he'd have his guitar with him, and he'd be playing, maybe looking out the window in the front of the house, or be in the kitchen or whatever, you know. And I had my homework and all that, but I was really observing and listening to him. So he would have been laughing. So, you know, I was already experienced before everybody else. Because I already, you know, so when people heard it, it was like, a lot of people were saying when they heard That Lady, it's like, that's Jimmy. It's like, no, it's not. It's Carlos Santana. It's like, no, it's not. Well, who is that? Ernie. It's like, who is Ernie? No. Oh, he's a brother?
2: He's the kid that was pretending to do his geography homework.
3: Yeah.
2: While Jimi Hendrix was practicing.
3: Yeah. So he'd be laughing.
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3: He would have known, you know, without knowing it, but he would have known, like, yeah.
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30: I'm weatherology meteorologist Derek Height with a significant weather update. A severe thunderstorm warning continues for portions of Dual, Garden, Perkins, and Keith counties until 10:45 p.m. tonight. This array of storms has the potential for both large hail and strong straight-line winds. Hail the size of ping pong balls and winds up to 70 miles an hour are likely as it pushes northeast at around 35 miles an hour. I'm meteorologist Derek Height. 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
24: Day weather watch calls for cloudy skies overnight with a few scattered thunderstorms. Temperatures in the mid-60s with southeast winds at 5 to 10. Wednesday, sunny with high temperature around 90 and southwest winds around 5 to 10 miles an hour. Wednesday night, scattered showers and storms with a low temperature in the mid-60s. Thursday, chance of showers and storms, especially early in the day. Otherwise sunny with a high temperature in the low 90s and winds out of the southeast at 15 to 30 miles an hour. Friday, we'll see a slight chance of storms with a high temperature in the low 90s. Saturday, Independence Day, plenty of sun with a high around 90 degrees. In the 880 Weather Center, I'm meteorologist Ray Miller. For more, check KRVN.com. Right now, it's 82.
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9: Good evening, Alex Hammocky with you. 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Severe thunderstorm warning is continuing for northwestern Perkins, western Keith, southern Garden, and Dual counties till 9:45 Mountain Time. There is a new severe thunderstorm warning, which has just been issued just a couple of minutes ago by the National Weather Service in North Platte, till 10:15 Mountain Time, 11:15 Central, for southeastern Arthur County and northern Keith County. And this is a destructive storm for Lake McConaughey, with 80-mile-an-hour wind gusts being the radar-indicated threat with this storm. Locations impacted with this new severe thunderstorm warning include Ogallala, Lemoyne, Keystone, the Kingsley Dam, the Eagle Gulch Campground, Ruth

0: 30th, Otter Creek Campground, Lakeview Campground, Big Bald Hill, Belmar, and Bucktail Lake. This is a warning that also includes Highway 92 between mile markers 119 and 138 and Highway 61 between mile markers 89 and 91 and then again between 94 and 114. For your protection, move to an interior room on the lowest floor of a building. Again, this is a new severe thunderstorm warning, which has been issued for southeastern Arthur County and northern Keith County till 10:15 Mountain, 11:15 Central. The severe thunderstorm warning remains in effect for northwestern Perkins, western Keith, southern Garden, and Dual counties till 9:45 Mountain. And now, as I've been speaking, new severe thunderstorm warning has just been issued here. And this is a warning which is in effect for all of Arthur County, a portion of Grant County, southeastern Grant County, alongside northwestern Keith and southeastern Garden. This is also in effect till 10:15. And this is with 70-mile-an-hour wind gusts. As we've watched this storm sail just work its way up I-76 from Sterling, Colorado, had a brief tornado spin up with it, and now it is at 9:35 Mountain. Severe thunderstorm located 7 miles northeast of Llewellyn or 13 miles east of Oshkosh, moving to the northeast at 35 mile an hour. 70 mile an hour wind gusts and quarter size hail. This does include the town of Arthur alongside Swan Lake, Haythorn Lake, Lena, Sand Puddin Lake, Cogill Lake, McKeag, Calora, Jensen Lake, Green Lake, 3 Mile Lake, Velma, and Bucktail. And it also has Highway 61 between mile markers 115 and 136, Highway 92 between mile markers 117 to 118, and then again between mile markers 165 and 179. So three severe thunderstorm warnings in west central Nebraska for the first one for all of Arthur County alongside southeastern Grant, northwestern Keith, southeastern Garden till 10:15 Mountain. The other one, which is a destructive storm for Lake McConaughey, which is in effect until 10:15 Mountain, northern Keith, and southeastern Arthur County. And then until 9:45 Mountain, severe thunderstorm warning continues for northwestern Perkins, western Keith, southern Garden, and Dual counties. Good news down in Kansas. Things are pretty much for the most part. Severe thunderstorm warning, though, in effect until 11:15 Central for Lincoln County alongside northwestern Ellsworth and eastern Russell, with severe thunderstorms at 10:19 p.m. Located along a line extending from 9 miles south of Luray to 10 miles east of Millburger, moving to the east at 35 mile an hour. This includes I-70 between mile markers 196 and 224, Wilson, Lincoln, alongside Lucas, Sylvan Grove, Dorrance, Ash Grove, Wilson State Park, and Wilson Lake are included in the warning polygon. 60-mile-an-hour wind gusts is the radar indicated threat. Outside of that, everything's pretty calm around Nebraska. Some rain, which is basically in a triangle between Holdridge all the way down to Ellsworth, Kansas, then back to Colby, and then back to Holdridge. It's a wonky-looking triangle, but that's basically where we're seeing the rain as it continues to push to the northeast. So Kearney, Grand Island, you could see some gusty winds with this. And then, as well, we've got the complex basically from Arthur stretching all the way back to Llewellyn, then to Brule, and that's pushing to the northeast as well, with destructive 80-mile-an-hour wind gusts, radar-indicated 80-mile-an-hour wind gusts. We'll keep with these storms throughout the rest of the night here on 880 KRVN. 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
1: And it came out, and it seemed like everybody had heard it, his version, liked it, you know. And they had played it at Dodger Stadium, the last World Series that the Dodgers performed, and they had him out there doing it, and he was using it. When Barack Obama was president-elect, and he was sitting along with his wife and the vice president in front of the Lincoln Memorial, okay? And

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12: Josh Gilbert filling in for McGraw tonight, and thank you so much for allowing me to sit in the chair for a couple of days. Heat wave. I'm inside a nice, cool studio. I hope you are keeping cool as well, because this is coming on a lot of parts of the country. St. Louis, Dallas, Nashville, Chicago, Detroit, D.C. It is hot out there, 97, 98, 99. So everybody stay cool for the 4th of July weekend coming up, and I saw weirdly though, real hot, but in the northern Rockies, in like Montana, they have a strange late June winter storm. Snow in the Rockies. 99 degrees in D.C., snow in the Rockies. So I guess it's one of those things you can never really predict it. I guess the weather people can try to predict it. But did you see over in Europe the heat wave that's going on over there? And they say 1,000 deaths in France because of the heat. And I'm sitting here in, I'm a St. Louis guy. I know how our summers can be, 100 degrees, 100% humidity. And when they always say, oh, there's a heat wave back east, and all these media companies, they're all based in New York, and they're, oh, it's going to be a heat wave. And they say a high of 92. I just roll my eyes. Call me when you break 100. Call me when your humidity is at 95%. Then I'll give you your heat wave. But over in France, they said it hit 110 in Paris last week. 110 degrees. Yeah, I'm not rolling my eyes at that one. That's hot. That's real hot. And they say that they stopped selling alcohol in public and at public events and public things because alcohol and heat just do not mix. And they said there were a lot of drownings, actually, because people were jumping into any canal or any body of water that they could find, whether they're strong swimmers or not. And you top off that with a couple of drinks and it's no good. So they suspended alcohol sales in Paris and parts of France during this heat wave because it is a pretty serious deal. 1,000 deaths. And they say that over there in Europe, a lot of these buildings don't have AC. They can't get AC. Just the way that they were built all those years ago. No way to put in the central AC units and even the window units. So a lot of people struggling in Europe right now with this heat and no air conditioning. Boy. Can you imagine that? I did see something funny. We got World Cup going on right now. German fan in Houston sent out a tweet and said, man, it is hot here. Went inside the stadium to watch the game. He said, boy, I'm stuck right in front of the AC. It is freezing in here. Well, I just can never win. Guess you just can't ever win. It's America at Night. I'm Josh Gilbert filling in for McGraw. Try to stay cool out there if you're struggling in a heat wave.
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14: Court decisions with high stakes. I'm Sue Guzman, Fox News. If you're born on U.S. soil, that makes you a U.S. citizen. The Supreme Court today blocking President Trump's executive order attempting to put an end to birthright citizenship.
15: Chief Justice John Roberts cites centuries of case law and the framers' intentions in rejecting an executive order intended to eliminate automatic citizenship, the children born in the U.S., the parents living in the country illegally or temporarily. In his opinion, Roberts writes, if Congress intended to limit American citizenship to the children of those domiciled in the U.S., nothing in the succinct language of the citizenship clause conveyed that. Lower courts had blocked the executive order ahead of Supreme Court arguments in April. Justices Thomas, Alito, and Gorsuch dissented. At the White House, Jared Halpern, Fox News.
14: Immigration advocates praising the high court's ruling.
16: Today's ruling means that hundreds of thousands of families can breathe a little bit easier and know that their child is here to stay.
14: And Morad Amwada is the president of the New York Immigration Coalition. Meanwhile, President Trump praised the Supreme Court for upholding Idaho and West Virginia's bans on transgender athletes playing in women's and girls' sports. Fox's Shannon Bream with more.
17: Justice Kavanaugh wrote the opinion saying, you know, every time someone takes a position on a team or gets into the starting lineup or takes a scholarship, there's someone else who loses that opportunity. He talked about women being committed to their craft in sports and fighting to improve their times, to get stronger. And he recognized that struggle. He said, listen, there are now 27 states, the Olympic Committee, there is the NCAA, and they want to recognize the fact that women should be able to compete without having to worry about the threat of physical harm from a biological male or having to compete against them for their slot. And a 6-3 win for those today who are advocates for women's sports.
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14: The U.S. and Iran resuming talks in Doha, Qatar after a series of strikes this weekend. Fox's Jackie Heinrich has more from the White House.
20: As U.S. negotiators Jared Kushner and Steve Witkoff meet with Qatari mediators but no Iranians in Doha, Iran is circulating a plan with U.S. ally Oman to collect tolls in the Strait of Hormuz, despite American objections. The White House reacting to the news, as reported by the New York Times, telling Fox, President Trump has been clear that Iran cannot control the strait, which is an international waterway. Tensions pushed oil prices slightly higher Tuesday ahead of the talks, but President Trump has been pressuring gas companies to lower prices to $2.50 a gallon, accusing them of price gouging. Meantime, Democrats, still broadly opposing military action, are expressing little faith in diplomatic efforts.
14: Meanwhile, Vice President J.D. Vance says the administration is not necessarily concerned with Iran's defiant words.
21: Whether it's the president, me, anybody else in the negotiation, we care a lot less about what the Iranians say. We care a lot more about what they do.
14: The vice president on Fox's The Ingram Angle. Primary night in Colorado, 74-year-old Democrat Senator John Hickenlooper overcoming a challenge from State Senator Julie Gonzalez. Meanwhile, in the governor's race, Attorney General Phil Weiser has defeated Senator Michael Bennett. Well, heat dome could create some pretty dangerous conditions for many this holiday weekend. Fox weather meteorologist Ian Oliver is at New York, New Jersey Stadium.
22: More than 20 states are staring down the possibility of actual air temperatures reaching the triple digits, 100 degrees. Those feels like temperatures up over 110. So that's where the danger comes in here as we move closer to the 4th of July come Saturday. Thursday, Friday, Saturday, that appears to be the peak of it. We've got extreme heat warnings up from the Midwest down the middle Mississippi, the Ohio Valley, and of course into the Mid-Atlantic and back up into the Northeast.
14: Well, New York City hasn't seen triple digits since 2010. I'm Sue Guzman.
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24: Day weather watch calls for cloudy skies overnight with a few scattered thunderstorms. Temperatures in the mid-60s with southeast winds at 5 to 10. Wednesday, sunny, with a high temperature around 90 and southwest winds around 5 to 10 miles an hour. Wednesday night, scattered showers and storms with a low temperature in the mid-60s. Thursday, chance of showers and storms, especially early in the day. Otherwise sunny with a high temperature in the low 90s and winds out of the southeast at 15 to 30 miles an hour. Friday, we'll see a slight chance of storms with a high temperature in the low 90s. Saturday, Independence Day, plenty of sun with a high around 90 degrees. In the 880 Weather Center, I'm meteorologist Ray Miller. For more, check KRVN.com. 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
0: 11:06 p.m. here on this Tuesday night. Alex Hammacky with you on 880 KRVN alongside 106.9 FM in Kearney, 98.5 FM in Grand Island, and 99.7 FM in Burwell. Severe thunderstorm warnings continue out in the Ogallala area until 10:30 Mountain Time for southern Keith County. And looking at this, this is primarily for Ogallala, as at 9:54 Mountain, a severe thunderstorm was located over Ogallala, moving to the northeast at 55 mile an hour. We've received multiple reports in and around Keith County and Keith and Dual Sedgwick County, Colorado, of 60 to 70 mile an hour wind gusts across Garden in Keith counties, I should say. Hail damage to vehicles is expected. Expect considerable tree damage and wind damage, also likely to mobile homes, roofs, and outbuildings. This will impact Ogallala, Paxton, Brules, Sarban, Roscoe, Nevins, and Broganville. It also has I-80 between mile markers 117 and 150, Highway 61 between mile markers 80 and 86, and then again between mile markers 90 and 93. To the north of that, severe thunderstorm warning remains in effect till 10:15 Mountain for southeastern Arthur, northern Keith counties. I mention this just as they've issued a new severe thunderstorm warning for areas of Keith, McPherson, and Arthur counties. We'll get to that in just a second. Severe thunderstorm at 9:52 Mountain was located 8 miles north of Keystone or 15 miles north of Ogallala, moving northeast at 50 mile an hour. This is a destructive storm for northeastern Keith and southeastern Arthur counties. We have received multiple Mesonet reports so far in and around the Kingsley Dam area of 80 mile an hour wind gust, an 85 mile an hour wind gust 1 mile west southwest of the Kingsley Dam, a 79 mile wind gust 3 miles north northeast of the Kingsley Dam within the past about 15 some odd minutes. Now, with that, flying debris will be dangerous to those caught without shelter. Mobile homes will be heavily damaged, and there will be considerable damage to roofs, windows, and vehicles, with extensive tree damage and power outages likely. This will impact, as we mentioned, Ogallala, Brule, Lemoyne, Keystone, Kingsley Dam, the Eagle Gulch Campground, Big Bald Hill, Belmar, Bucktail Lake, Otter Creek Campground, and Lakeview Campground, Highway 61 between mile markers 89 to 91, and then between mile markers 94 to 114, and Highway 92 between mile markers 123 and 138. To the north of that, severe thunderstorm warning remains in effect for Arthur, southeastern Grant, and northwestern Keith, southeastern Garden for the next 5 minutes until 10:15 Mountain. As we continue to watch this, this is a complex that at this point now has built its way from Mullen. It kind of bows back towards Arthur and then bows out towards Paxton. It's almost like a U or a magnet shape, one of those traditional U magnets. It's starting to kind of build that form. You've got one of those poles out there towards Mullen, and the second one's trying to get built towards Paxton and Sutherland. But that remains in effect until 10:15, so for the next 5 minutes, as this is moving to the north, he's about 45 to 50 mile an hour. The new warning that I just mentioned a few minutes ago is in effect for Eastern Arthur, Southeastern Grant, Southern Hooker, and McPherson counties. And this is in effect until midnight Central or 11 p.m. Mountain. This has destructive storms along a line extending from near Arthur to 14 miles south of Swan Lake to 13 miles northeast of Keystone. This is all moving to the northeast at 50 mile an hour. These are destructive storms for much of McPherson and Hooker counties. We have received multiple reports, again, of this heavy wind. 60 to 80 miles all across Keith and Arthur counties. Nickel-sized hail, also a radar-indicated threat. And this will include basically, pretty much all of McPherson County, good chunk of Arthur County, the eastern half of Arthur County, but not the town of Arthur. And then it stretches into portions of Hooker County, doesn't get Mullen or Seneca, and it does not have Thomas County in there at all. So Thedford not under the gun yet, but you know, be aware. And then in Grant County, extreme southeastern Grant County, as we will have town and landmark wise, Tryon, Swan Lake, Lena, Sand Puddin Lake, Flats, Big Lamunion Flats, Cogill Lake, East Cody Lake, Calora, Green Lake, Bucktail Lake, Sand Beach Lake, the Highway 97 crossing of the Dismal River, 3 Mile Lake, Diamond Bar Lake, Bucktail, Schnick Lake, and Simmons Lake. For your protection, move to an inter-room lowest floor of a building. And again, we continue to watch this destructive complex of storms out in the Sandhills, impacting Thomas, McPherson, Keith, and starting to potentially push into a little bit of Lincoln County as well. We'll continue to follow these storms here on 880 KRVN with severe weather coverage presented by Farm Bureau Financial Services of Lexington, Adams Bank and Trust, and Spartan Commercial Roofing. 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
12: Saying that the homeless population was suffering from burns and had to be sent to the hospital because they were, you know, sleeping on the streets or sitting on the streets, or and the pavement was just burning their skin. Can you imagine? And now imagine sleeping in a tent for 4 months in that kind of weather. It is hot out there, everybody. Take care of yourselves. 1-844-2-McGraw is our phone number. 1-844-262-4729 is the phone number to call. It's the phone number to text as well. All right, Alex, back at the studio, the mothership in D.C. Got a couple of voicemails that we want to hit. We got Jane Doe. We were talking about the 4th of July yesterday, and I call it Independence Day. I made a suggestion. This Independence Day falls on a Saturday. A lot of people get the day off on Friday in observance of the holiday, since it does land on the weekend. You get Friday off, you celebrate big time on Saturday, and then you get a Sunday to recuperate and get ready to go back to work on Monday. I said, this is the perfect way to do it. We should make it official. And every year we should have Independence Day on the first Saturday of July. A lot of people call me crazy, and as I was walking out of the studio last night, someone said, you're nuts. This is why America's in the shape it is, because we don't respect tradition. And then they said, we can't wait for McGraw to come back. So well, you'll get your wish. He comes back on Monday. My point is, celebrate this weekend. And then on Monday, Tuesday, Wednesday, text in and call McGraw and say, you know what, Josh? He was on to something. This was pretty great. We had two full days of parties. This was pretty, maybe we should, you'll be thinking about it at least. You'll be thinking about it. Somebody mentioned it on the voicemail. Alex, let's hear it.
1: Don't change July 4th. We never should have changed May 30th, Memorial Day, for the obvious reasons. Do not change July 4th. That's it.
12: Okay. Well, can't argue with that. She mentions Memorial Day. I brought that up as well. Memorial Day and Labor Day, both summer holidays, both are on the last Monday and the first Monday, respectively. But back in the day, it used to be on the 30th of May, whichever day that happened to land on. Tuesday, Wednesday? Saturday, Sunday? Let's see what Doug thought about it. Back to the voicemails. Doug talking about 4th of July.
4: I like the idea about the extra day for the 4th of July. Anybody who likes that's all right with me. Also, the Super Bowl should be played on Saturday night instead of Sunday, and you have another day to rest up there. And also, I was just wondering where you started out on radio and where you went to college. Yeah, you did a good job last night.
12: Well, I appreciate that, Doug, calling in. And I'll answer his questions first. I am on the radio. I've been on the radio in St. Louis for 16 years. Sometimes I can't believe that. 16 years. And I went to college at the University of Missouri, MIZ. I'm waiting for the rest of the country to respond. ZOU. I am a proud son, true son, and a proud tiger. So thanks for the call, Doug. And, I mean, he brings up a good point. He brings up a good point. Phone numbers. 1-844-2-McGraw. 1-844-262-4729. Alex, play that one again. Play Doug again, because he brought up a good point, and I want to hear it again. I just forgot what he had said.
4: I like the idea about the extra day for the 4th of July.
12: Oh yes, the Super Bowl.
4: Right with me. Also, the Super Bowl should be played on Saturday night.
12: Super Bowl. The Super Bowl should be played on a Saturday night. Why is this? I know that the NFL owns Sunday, and everybody's used to watching football on Sunday. But all these goofy stories about lost productivity on Monday. By the way, there's no such thing as lost productivity. If I don't get it done on Monday because I'm hungover from the Super Bowl, I think I'll make it up on Tuesday, Wednesday, Thursday. I'm not going to lose money here just because I got a little brown bottle flu. But you hear all these stories about lost productivity. You hear all these, I guess hotels, they get an extra day because you got to wait until Monday. You probably get there on a Friday or Saturday. But why is the Super Bowl still on a Sunday? And there's really nothing to compete with in early February. Some people say, let's extend the season longer, add another bye week, add another game, and push the Super Bowl further into February so that it lines up with President's Day, which a lot of people have off as well. And so you bake in a day off. This is my idea. I think I'm with Doug. Let's have the Super Bowl on a Saturday. Going to the phones, Dave in San Francisco's on the line, America at Night. Dave, welcome to the show.
6: Oh, thanks. I don't know if you paid attention to all those Supreme Court rulings today, but a couple of them are pretty creepy, but one of them's kind of funny. The one where he has to pay the woman that he raped?
12: Yeah, E. Jean Carroll.
6: Right. Well, there are a lot of the defenders of Trump are still out there trying to claim that he's not really a rapist. But in the court hearing, she never saw his penis, right?
12: Okay.
6: She only felt something. And
12: okay.
6: So is that rape? And so it was digital. I think they call it digital. I forgot it, but digital is part of it. And it's forcible entry. There's different. Every state has different phrases for it. But that's what it was. And then is that rape? And then this guy gets to even go into the election after that conviction. And then he's a cheapskate, and he has to come up to the Supreme Court that he has to pay her. Do you see how much every lie he does costs us billions and billions of dollars? Every lie. And there's like 30,000 lies for his first term. And at this point, he should just do a simple apology to Iran. Oh, I fired all the experts.
12: No. Dave, if you've been paying attention, he doesn't apologize. And I think he learned that from his protege, or he's the protege. He learned that from his lawyer way back when. The man's name escapes me now, but he was with McCarthy hearings. Roy Cohn. He learned from Roy Cohn, you never apologize. And as we've seen in both administrations, never apologize, just keep going. And frankly, Dave, the media cycle will turn over and we'll forget about it. And you say,
6: No, we need him out right now. This guy is a waste of time, and every dime he spends, he has caused the American reputation to get, just before our 250th birthday, the lawn is a mess. And he's supposed to be the best landlord. This guy is a joke, much less every lie costs us billions. And should apologize. And if he doesn't apologize, then that's a negligence. It's a form of willful negligence.
12: All right. Well, Dave, I'll let you hold your breath because the apology ain't coming anytime soon. But yes, the Supreme Court came down with a ruling about the E. Jean Carroll. He does owe her $5 million, and I think there's another $80 or $90 million that he owes her as well, and all the other things. So we'll see. I think he's ordered to pay her. And frankly, I think that you got to put Dave, again, thank you for your phone call out of San Francisco. Thanks for listening to us on the West Coast. I was talking to a lawyer friend of mine, and I think with cases like that, you have to put the money up in trust. And so when the court came down with this ruling, they handed back to whatever court it came through in the first place. They'll issue their rulings, and then that money that he had put up goes straight to her. So I don't think, you know, I think the check's already been cut. So she might be, in the next couple of weeks, might be $5 million richer. It is America at Night. Give us a call now. Give us a text now. The number is the same. 1-844-2-McGraw. 1-844-262-4729.
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3: 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Its name? 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With the Success Journal, I'm Chris Whitting.
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18: 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I will just say this, and thank you, Dave, by the way, for saving your comments to.
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0: Time now is 11:28 here on this Tuesday evening. 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Tornado warning is now in effect for South Central Hooker County and Western McPherson County until midnight Central, 11 p.m. Mountain Time. At 11:23 Central, 10:23 Mountain, severe thunderstorm capable of producing a tornado was located 7 miles southeast of Swan Lake, or 18 miles to the east of Arthur, moving east at 45 miles an hour. Radar indicated rotation is with this storm. This tornadic thunderstorm will remain mostly under, or mainly over rural areas of South Central Hooker County and Northwestern McPherson counties, including Sand Beach Lake, Big Lamunion Flats, and East Cody Lake, and this includes Highway 97 near mile marker 40. As mentioned, again, this is a McPherson County. This is to the north of Tryon, to the north of Flats, and to the north-northwest of Bucktail. We pull up the rotation indicator we've got here. And yeah, I'm not liking what I'm seeing with the reds on this latest scan here of the radar. But again, not only is this just on the tornadic side of things, but we've also received multiple reports, just not even on the wind side, of 70 to 80 mile an hour wind gust associated with this storm throughout
19: with Hay Bale Banners LLC in Enders, Nebraska,
0: throughout the evening. And so we will continue to follow this storm. Again, tornado warning, which is in effect for South Central Hooker County, Northwestern McPherson County, until midnight Central, 11 p.m. Mountain Time. No tornado on the ground yet. And with that being said as well, with it being a sparsely populated area, with it being into the big hours of the night. Probably not a lot of spotters out there, if there are any. If you are, you know, if you suspect anything, just get into shelter as soon as you can. Basement or the lowest floor of a sturdy building, most interior room on that lowest floor. Avoid windows. And if you find yourself outdoors in a mobile home or if you're in a vehicle, move to the closest substantial shelter and protect yourself from flying debris. Again, tornado warning in effect, South Central Hooker County and Northwestern McPherson County. This is in effect until midnight tonight Central, 11 p.m. Mountain. So your thunderstorm warning continues for the cell in question, and that's in effect for Eastern Arthur County, Southeastern Grant County, Southern Hooker County, and a very large chunk of McPherson County until midnight Central, 11 p.m. Mountain, with those 70 to 80 mile an hour winds that we've seen throughout the development of this storm. Keep it here on 880 KRVN. We will keep you up to date throughout the night as we watch these severe storms push their way through the sand hills of Nebraska. For the Rural Voice of Nebraska, 880 KRVN, alongside its FM sub-translators across the state and online at KRVN.com, I'm Alex Amakie.
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23: The 880 Weather Watch for South Central Nebraska and North Central Kansas calls for some cloudiness as well as some shower and storm activity in the region overnight. The lows in most areas make it down to the mid-60s to low 70s. Wednesday, partly to mostly sunny. Highs warm into the low 90s across the region. Wednesday night, shower and storm chances return, but mainly after midnight in Kansas. Lows fall into the mid to upper 60s across the region.
5: Thursday, an abundance of sunshine and highs climb to the low 90s once again. And then Thursday night, chance for showers and storms mainly in Nebraska and mainly before midnight. From the 880 Weather Center, I'm Phil Jensko. 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
13: This is a KRVN severe weather alert. When extreme weather threatens our fields, our homes, and our communities, turn to the voice you trust for up-to-the-minute radar tracking, live field reports, and critical safety updates. Severe weather.

Harrison County at 11:32 p.m. Central, 10:32 Mountain. Severe thunderstorm capable of producing a tornado was located 12 miles to the east of Swan Lake or 18 miles northwest of Tryon. This is a storm that's moving to the northeast at 45 mile an hour. Radar indicated rotation is showing us this threat right now. And looking at the rate, at the rotation rate that we've got, it's good. Pretty much on the county line from what I'm seeing. See if I can get anything on my other radar app here this Tuesday night. But we're just continuing to watch this. Locations impacted include East Cody Lake. Now, they have shortened up the warning polygon a little bit. It is no longer right above the flats area as well. The flats area is no longer a part of the warning. So we will... We've got that as a good sign at this point, but let's take a look here. The velocity, very strong within this storm, which is basically right at the McPherson Hooker County line. Basically, that's a pretty good indication of what I'm seeing right now. Severe thunderstorm warning also remains in effect for areas around this tornado warning: northeastern Arthur, southeastern Grant, southern Hooker, and a very large swath of McPherson County. At 11:31 Central, 10:31 Mountain, had the severe thunderstorms located along a line from 7 miles northwest of Swan Lake to 25 miles northwest of Ringgold to 10 miles southwest of Tryon, again moving to the south, excuse me, to the northeast at 45 mile an hour. Destructive storms for McPherson and southeastern Hooker counties, alongside this tornado warning that we have in effect pretty much that county line area. And so we continue to see these destructive winds as a potential 80 mile an hour winds for the potential on this one. Radar indicated threat, and we have received some reports in Keith and in Arthur counties of wind gusts between 60 to 80 mile an hour. Flying debris will be dangerous to those caught without shelter. Mobile homes will be heavily damaged, and you can expect damage to roofs, windows, and vehicles. Extensive tree damage and power outages are likely. And so locations impacted with the severe thunderstorm warning include Tryon, Swan Lake, Lena Flats, Big Lamunion Flats, Cogill Lake, alongside East Cody Lake, Calora, Green Lake, Sand Beach Lake, Highway 97, which crosses the Dismal River, that crossing of Highway 97, the Diamond Bar Lake, Schnick Lake, and Shimmons Lake. Highway 92 between mile markers 180 and 206. Highway 97 between mile markers 32 and 61. And so we'll continue to watch this throughout the rest of the night here. A destructive severe thunderstorm as it pushes through the Sandhills with a tornado warning, which is in effect for South Central Hooker and North Central McPherson counties till midnight tonight Central, 11 p.m. Mountain. We will continue to watch these storms as they push through throughout the Sandhills of Nebraska. It is also worth mentioning here as Severe Thunderstorm Watch continues till 2 o'clock till 2 o'clock Wednesday morning for a large portion of the Sandhills and of southwest Nebraska, from O'Neill down to Curtis, all the way back to Sterling, Colorado, pushing to Gordon, Nebraska, and then back to O'Neill. That's basically the polygon there for the severe thunderstorm watch. And while there is no severe thunderstorms in the Tri-Cities area, there is quite a bit of wind which is being pushed with this storm. We've received quite a few reports in Buffalo and Adams and Kearney counties of wind gusts between 50 to 58 mile an hour. The most severe of the wind gusts we've received, 58 miles an hour, a mile west of Hartwell, just about, I would almost want to say about 15 minutes ago. We've also received a report from Kearney of 51 mile an hour, 7 miles south-southwest of Pula, 50, and then as well, just to the southeast of Amherst, of 52 miles an hour, near the Hastings area. A couple reports of 54 mile an hour east, both one that's 2 miles to the north of Hastings and one 4 miles southwest of Hastings. Not a lot of rain in those storms, just primarily right now looking at the wind threat. And now there's a new tornado warning which has been issued. New tornado warning issued for West Central Thomas County and Southeastern Hooker County. This is in effect until 11:15 Mountain, 12:45 Central.
Severe thunderstorm capable of producing a tornado.

0: was located 17 miles east of Swan Lake. It was also not just the 17 miles east of Swan Lake, 18 miles south of Mullen, moving to the northeast at 45 mile an hour. Radar indicated rotation is the threat with this storm, as we've basically just continued to follow this one. And this is a storm complex that, granted, this was quite a while ago, but did produce a brief tornado in northeastern Colorado in Sedgwick County, Sedgwick or Logan County. And finally, we're just now seeing the rotation get to that point where it's going to be a problem here going the rest of the way. And so again, Hooker and Thomas counties in effect for this this tornado warning. Southeastern Hooker County, west central Thomas counties until midnight 15 central, 11:15 mountain. This includes landmark-wise, there we go, that's what I was trying to think of, landmark. This includes a couple of landmarks, including the Highway 97 crossing of the Dismal River and Shimmons Lake. It will remain mostly over rural areas of southeastern Hooker and west central Thomas counties, areas to the south of Mullen, areas to the south of Seneca, and areas to the southwest of Thedford, primarily in this warning polygon. Mullen, Seneca, and Thedford are not in the warning polygon, just using those three towns as guiding points for where this warning polygon is. So we'll continue to watch this throughout the rest of the night. Tornado warning, southeastern Hooker and west central Thomas counties, 11:15 mountain time or 12:15 Wednesday central time. That tornado warning still remaining in effect for the next 15 minutes for Hooker and McPherson counties. We'll continue to watch this throughout the night here on 880 KRVN alongside its FM simulcasts on 106.9 FM Kearney, 98.5 FM Grand Island, and 99.7 FM Burwell. 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
7: Allow people to come to the United States if they've broken the law, have a child, then who's going to take care of the child? Okay, so you can't send the mother back and not send the child back, or vice versa. The fact of the matter is, it should have never happened. Joe Biden let all these people into this country, and he should be, he should have been impeached over this. This is really bad. No, America has borders. And we have to follow the law. And the law says you have to come the right way. I don't care if you come to Ellis Island, wherever you came. People came the right way. They did it the right way. And that you can't jump the line by allowing all these people to come into America the way they did. The Supreme Court is political. And you got those hacks up there acting like they don't understand the law. They know what they're doing. They're playing a political game. I don't know what your side of it is, but I think it's terrible. It's a bad decision. Do you agree with me?
10: Well, let me ask you, Anthony. The Supreme Court is political, but a lot of these people were put in from Trump's first term. I think he got Amy Coney Barrett. He got Justice Kavanaugh, and I think he got Gorsuch. And Gorsuch did weigh in the way that you had mentioned, that he was in the dissenting vote. He was one of the three. But the other two... political as the Supreme Court might be, they were Trump appointees. So what do you think about that?
7: So just because they were Trump appointees, they still got it wrong. They were moderates in the beginning. They never should have been on the court. You know, America is a place where we have disagreement. We have no problem with that. But the Constitution has to be followed. This was never intended to allow a bunch of illegal people to come to this country the way they're doing it. It makes no sense to me. So we have no borders. We let people, just 20 million people, come to this country and do what they want to do. We give them free welfare, benefits. You know, you can't do that. I work my butt off to earn every living, every dime I have. I don't complain. I don't say a word. You know, life is not fair all the time. You got to make it what you want it to be. You got to pray to God to guide you. But you have to follow the rule. And no other country in the world does this. But we have silly America allow these Democrats to do what they did. They should be run out of town for what they did. You can't tell me we're spending trillions of dollars giving these people all these freebies and free health care and everything they want. And nobody says a word about it. It's like it's just normal.
10: All right.
7: You know.
10: And yeah, Anthony, I'll tell you what I think. I think that Congress needs to get their act together and make up some new rules that are enforced when it comes to immigration. The whole crux of this birthright thing that came down today came from an executive order from the president. Well, sometimes Congress has to do their job. This is a congressional thing. They need to come up with immigration rules. They need to enforce the immigration rules. And frankly, here's my thought. Hire a bunch more immigration judges and employees and people that could process these things, because the people are coming. So should they come in the right way? Should they come in the wrong way? I mean, you could be waiting up to 10 years to get in here because we just don't have enough people processing all the paperwork. I mean, there's millions of people here illegally. There's millions of people already in this country, and there's millions more that want to get in. How are we gonna get through that backlog? So Congress needs to do something, and I think we need more infrastructure to at least process them the legal way. It's America at Night. Thanks for all your phone calls. We got to take a break. When we come back, we'll close it out.
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1: They're calling it a victory. I'm Lisa Lucera, Fox News. Immigrants' rights groups hailing today's decision by the Supreme Court affirming birthright citizenship. A rally held in New York City.
2: It reaffirmed that birthright citizenship is not only an important right, but it is the right to have rights.
1: Harold Solis, the co-director of the group Make the Road New York. House Speaker Mike Johnson.
3: I will say I'm very disappointed in that outcome. I think it subjects the country to serious challenges going forward.
1: In a Truth Social post earlier today, President Trump called on Congress to take up the issue. In the other closely watched decision today, the high court allows states to ban transgender athletes from female sports programs.
4: West Virginia and Idaho laws banning transgender girls and women from female sports teams do not violate the U.S. Constitution's Equal Protection Clause. More than two dozen states have similar laws, and the court's decision will likely settle disputes in those cases as well. Writing for the majority, Justice Brett Kavanaugh lays out an interest in states protecting biological females to ensure competitive fairness. The court's conservative majority joined Kavanaugh. The three liberal justices signed on to an opinion, agreeing in part and dissenting in part with the majority.
1: Fox's Jared Halpern at the White House. President Trump has just announced Republicans will hold their first ever national convention ahead of the midterm, September 9th and 10th in Dallas. From the Midwest to the Northeast, forecasters warning of dangerously hot weather as we head into the 4th of July weekend.
5: The single most important thing you can do in these temperatures is to stay indoors with air conditioning. If you can avoid going outside during the hottest hours of the day, please do so.
1: New York City Mayor Ron Mamdani. Big chunks of Michigan, as well as Illinois, Ohio, Indiana, Kentucky, and much of Iowa under extreme heat warnings. The Northeast, including New York City and Boston, will have potentially record-breaking heat through the 4th of July holiday. 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
1: California mother facing charges in connection with her son's e-motorcycle crash that killed an elderly man.
8: 51-year-old Tommy Joe Major faces charges including involuntary manslaughter and child endangerment. Orange County prosecutors allege her 14-year-old son was illegally riding an e-motorcycle in April when he crashed into 81-year-old Ed Ashman, a Vietnam War veteran and substitute teacher. Ashman died from his injuries. Officials say they warned Major on body-worn camera last year that she could face criminal charges for her son's riding. California Attorney General Rob Bonta recently issuing a consumer alert, stressing under state law, two-wheeled vehicles that go more than 28 miles per hour with pedal assistance or 20 miles per hour with a throttle are classified as mopeds or motorcycles, which have age restrictions and require a license. Kristen Goodwin, Fox News.
1: There's a massive recall of several Ford vehicles.
9: Nearly 742,000 vehicles need a tweak to clear up the issue with a park system that could allow them to roll away that from federal regulators. The vehicles equipped with park-by-wire functionality and 10R 80 transmissions, Lincoln Navigator and Expedition model years 2018 to 2021, Explorer and Lincoln Aviator model years 2020 to 2021, and F-150 pickup trucks model years 2020 to 2021. Drivers will see a wrench warning light on their dashboard, and the vehicle's electronic parking brake will also automatically apply if it does not go into park mode when commanded. That from NHTSA. CJ Papa, Fox News.
1: LeBron James is not returning to the Lakers, though he plans to play a record 24th season. The Lakers released a statement thanking James for his 8 seasons with the team. James can begin talking with new teams this evening with the NBA's free agency window now open. He won't be able to officially sign with a new team until July 6th. I'm Lee Silasera. This is Fox News.
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10: I'm weatherology meteorologist Derek Hite with a significant weather update. A severe thunderstorm warning continues until 12:30 a.m. tonight for Cherry, Hooker, Logan, McPherson, and Thomas counties. This cluster of storms has the potential for both large hail and strong straight-line winds. Hail the size of pennies and winds up to 70 miles an hour are likely as it pushes northeast at 55 miles an hour. I'm meteorologist Derek Hite. Live KRVN storm coverage is presented by Spartan Roofing, Lexington Farm Bureau, and Adams Bank and Trust.
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0: This is Our American Stories, and we tell stories of all sorts here on this show. And this next one is a story about a bridge in Durham, North Carolina, that has captured the world's attention on YouTube. The 11-foot, 8-inch high bridge.
1: The 11-foot-8 bridge is a railroad trestle in Durham, North Carolina that people keep running into with their big trucks, buses, and RVs. Sometimes entire roofs of moving vans are removed, peeled and rolling back like a tin can. Big rigs are stuck under the thing. And despite many large warning signs and flashing lights, warning drivers who dare to pass under its 11-foot-8 clearance, people just keep running into it. One day, Jürgen Henn started recording.
2: The bridge is right outside my office. I started working in that building in 2002, and every time a truck hits the bridge, we kind of notice because it's loud, usually. And so over the years, and every few weeks, we'd walk out there and check on the driver and kind of survey the mayhem.
1: The trestle is over 100 years old, and at the time it was built, there were no standards for minimum clearance. On average, about once a month, a truck runs into the damn thing.
2: In 2008, I was setting up a home security system and with wireless cameras, and decided that it would be kind of interesting to set up one of those cameras at the office to start filming the traffic and maybe catch one or two of these truck crashes to see what that actually looks like. I'd never actually seen it happen in real life. As it happened, just a couple of weeks after I set up the camera, I caught the first crash and decided to put it on YouTube. It became pretty popular right away. So clearly there was an interest for that kind of footage. So I sort of kept recording. There was not much overhead, really.
1: The North Carolina Railroad Company owns the trestle, but lifting it would cost millions of dollars, so they installed a crash beam. It reduces the impact of trucks hitting the trestle by slicing open the vehicle like a 46 Ford cutting through a DeLorean. They call it the can opener. The road can be lowered because of sewer lines underneath, and there are warning signs for three blocks leading up to it. There's even a sensor that can detect a truck that won't fit. If your rig is too tall, it'll trigger a sequence of massive flashing lights that specifically tell the driver to exit. But still, people keep hitting it. Jürgen has hundreds of videos of people crashing into this thing and millions of views on YouTube. He even collects parts of the crash debris and sells it back to his fans.
2: I credit my wife for that idea. I mean, I just clean up a little bit when we go down there, kind of pick up the pieces. I notice that they're kind of cool looking. You know, sometimes they're bent in spirals or other interesting shapes. So I started keeping the more interesting looking pieces in my office. And over the years, well, one box after another, I eventually hauled some of those boxes home. And my wife said, honey, let's do something with these boxes of truck pieces. How about I try to sell them? And I'm like, sure, honey, you try to sell them. Well, yeah, he was actually onto something and took some nice pictures, named the pieces, and started our online store where we sell T-shirts and crash art. That moniker was also right, to call it crash art. Lucrative is probably not the word that comes to mind. I'm not about to quit my day job over this, for sure. I would call it a self-sustaining hobby. I make enough money off the T-shirt sales and crash art, and I have a Patreon page now, too, to help sort of sustain the whole thing. Every couple years or so, get new cameras so I can capture good high-quality footage.
1: Now, for the record, the actual clearance height of the 11-foot-8 bridge is 11-foot-10.8, which technically gives it 2.8 inches more than advertised.
0: And thanks for that story, Jesse. And people do everything in this country. They have all kinds of hobbies. Some people bowl. Some people play poker. This guy, crash art. And as he said it, it's a self-sustaining hobby. And boy, that's better than most. Most of us have to pay for our hobbies. By the way, you can go to YouTube and there's a video with somewhere over 7 million views of the ultimate montage of all the crashes that this gentleman has filmed over the years with his little homespun rigged camera that he just decided would capture all the crashes he'd never seen. Now he gets to see it. Now we all get to see it. And by the way, if you have quirky stories like this, passions, hobbies, or know people who do, send them our way. I'm trying to run down a guy who has a toaster museum. I'd seen an article about it somewhere. And if anybody knows, the wisdom of the crowds is great. I'd seen or read this story about a guy who'd collected toasters from the beginning of time and has turned his home and several others into this ultimate toaster museum. And that's right, toaster, T-O-A-S-T-E-R. And he's walking through it and talking about every single kind of toaster, the one piece of toast toaster, then the two piece of toast toaster, the ones that fold, the one that hold four. And he was just waxing poetic. And I can just imagine what his wife thinks of that toaster museum. Is it's tens of thousands of dollars in time, but if it keeps them off the streets, well, you know, what's the problem? The story, the 11-foot-8-inch bridge, actually, the 11-foot-10-inch bridge, here on Our American Stories. This is Lee Habib, host of Our American Stories. 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We'd love to hear them and put them on the air. Our audience loves them too.
3: Weatherology meteorologist Derek Height with a significant weather update. Severe thunderstorm warnings continue across our listening area tonight. To start, a severe thunderstorm warning continues for portions of Thomas, Logan, and McPherson counties until 12:45 a.m. tonight. This storm has the potential for both large hail and strong straight-line winds. Penny-sized hail and winds up to 70 miles an hour are likely as it pushes northeast at 45 miles an hour. Another severe thunderstorm warning continues until 12:30 a.m. tonight for Cherry, Hooker, Logan, McPherson, and Thomas counties. This cluster of storms has the potential for both large hail and strong straight-line winds. Penny-sized hail and winds up to 70 miles an hour are likely as it moves northeast at about 55 miles an hour. Once again, severe thunderstorm warnings continue for parts of Thomas, Logan, and McPherson counties until 12:45 a.m. Also, Cherry, Hooker, Logan, McPherson, and Thomas counties until 12:30 a.m. I'm meteorologist Derek Height. 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
4: 86 feet, surpassing America's Washington Monument to become the world's tallest man-made structure. Here's George Ferris scholar Derwin Rushing.
5: The French had just designed and built the Eiffel Tower, and that was to commemorate the 100th anniversary of the French Revolution. Chicago was having basically the Chicago World's Fair, and it was to commemorate the 400th anniversary of Columbus landing on America. And they were looking for something to challenge the Eiffel Tower.
4: A nationwide contest was announced. Ideas poured in from around the country.
6: What a lot of people were responding with were designs that were very similar. We'll just build a bigger tower than the Eiffel Tower. But it was George Washington Gale Ferris who had the idea to make something on a similar scale, but allow it to move.
4: George Washington Ferris had already designed some of the country's biggest bridges, tunnels, and roads. George had seen the Eiffel Tower's elegant steel frame rise 10 stories high with his own eyes. George Eiffel grew up near the shore of Nevada's Carson River and was inspired by the turning water wheel. He often dreamed of shrinking to the size of his toy soldiers and riding in one of the wood buckets.
5: He was born in Galesburg, Illinois, and moved to Pittsburgh because Carnegie was making steel here. And he was a bridge builder, that is, Ferris was, and he was already a well-respected bridge builder.
4: Back at his drawing board in Pittsburgh, he and his engineering partner William Grinnell measured and remeasured. A mistake of even an inch could bring their invention crashing down. George arrived in Chicago and made his case to the construction planners of the fair.
7: And what's interesting is initially the fair is very receptive to the idea, and they basically grant him a concession to move forward with it. But then, as the winter of 1892 is unfolding, the fair's planners begin to get cold feet. They think, on the one hand, this is going to be very, very expensive. How are they going to finance it? And then secondly, will it actually work?
4: The judges could not decide. Fall turned to winter as they dilly-dallied. In only 4 months, the fair would open, and it still had no star attraction. Finally, desperate, they agreed to give George's far-fetched idea a try, but they would not give him one penny for the materials to build it. George went from bank to bank asking for help, but when he began describing his invention, lenders laughed at him. George finally decided to use his own savings and convinced a few wealthy investors to join him. Still short of money, he boldly went ahead and ordered the parts he needed from a dozen different steel mills.
5: Ferris was 32 years old when he designed the wheel. He designed it in a Chicago chop house, and he designed it on a napkin, and it went from napkin to reality in just about a year.
4: In January 1893, George's construction crew began to work on the foundation. It was one of the most brutally cold winters in Chicago history. The frozen tundra was 3 feet deep. George ordered his crew to dynamite the icy earth, but what they found underneath was scarier still. 20 feet of quicksand. George and his workers kept digging. Finally, 35 feet down, they hit solid ground. They planted two huge steel towers deep into the earth, both of them to crossbars of steel.

0: steel and poured in cement to hold it all in place. Then they carefully lowered a 70-ton axle between them. As time grew shorter, freight trains from all over the country chugged onto the fairgrounds, loaded with more than 100,000 parts. Workers hurried to fit all the pieces together like a giant Lego toy. Finally, with only 2 months left, the last section was bolted into place. In there stood a perfect circle, 834 feet in circumference, rising 264 feet above the ground, and designed to move with the precision of the smallest watch. The crew worked day and night to attach the passenger cars, each the size of a train car with enormous picture windows and 40 velvet seats.
1: Ferris wheels today, they could seat maybe about two people or four people, but these were immense cars that could fit up to 60 people.
2: It's 264 feet tall, and the axle itself was the largest single piece of steel made at that time, and it was 10 tons. There were 36 cars. They were glass enclosed. They could accommodate 60 people, 40 people sitting, 20 people standing. So over 2,100 people would be in Ferris's wheel.
0: On June 21st, 1893, opening day finally arrived. 2,000 people gathered as flags waved. Ferris took the stage and dedicated his wheel to the noble profession of engineering. Then George's wife presented him with a beautiful golden whistle. George and his wife stepped proudly into car number one. George blew the golden whistle, and 2,000 tons of steel rose above the city of Chicago. All summer, visitors from around the world traveled to Chicago World's Fair. They got to see new inventions like Wrigley's chewing gum, Cracker Jacks, and everything from the dishwasher to the electric chair. But the star of the show was the Ferris wheel. It didn't matter whether one was a senator, a farmer, a boy or a girl. Everyone wanted to take a spin on the magnificent wheel.
2: And I think part of it was because that's before the Wright brothers had taken flight at Kitty Hawk yet. So people hadn't ever been that high. They're up, 264 feet. They're on top of the city of Chicago. They've got Lake Michigan right to the east. I mean, it must have been a beautiful sight. And certainly for that time and that place, it was really heights that people had never been, quite literally.
0: At night, George's Ferris wheel became a magical glowing circle with 3,000 electric light bulbs, another brand new invention.
1: It took 20 minutes for a single rotation around the wheel, and if you paid the 50 cents fee to ride the wheel, you would get two rotations, so it'd be about a 40-minute experience.
0: On October 26, 1893, the Chicago World's Fair was over. George Ferris's wheel revolved more than 10,000 times, withstood gale force winds and storms, and did not need one repair. George had called his creation a monster wheel, but his investors renamed it after its inventor, the Ferris wheel. Visitors returned to their homes to tell the story of the world's greatest ride, and before long, copies of the Ferris wheel began popping up around the country. In 1894, the next Ferris wheel appeared in California on a cliff overlooking the Pacific Ocean. Lit up at night, it was the first landmark seen by ships finding their way home. Today, Ferris wheels are the most familiar and beloved carnival ride at state fairs and amusement parks, which would not have surprised George Ferris, who said, "I determined that the engineering profession should be represented by something that would stand as a monument."
3: George Ferris would not be surprised at all about the popularity of his invention. He had complete faith in himself. He knew it would work. He would probably say, as he kind of surveyed the world and looked at things like the Wonder Wheel in Coney Island or the London Eye, is like, "See, I told you so. This is a great attraction."
4: And a terrific job on the production, editing, writing, and storytelling by our own Greg Hengler. The story of George Washington Gale Ferris, I Never Knew It. And the story behind the story of so many things. That's what we do here on Our American Stories. And it was a basic bet, really. We wanted to top what had happened in France with the Eiffel Tower. And you needed a great engineer to do that, but also an imaginative one. And what a story we heard about this magnificent contraption, this magnificent device that glowed in the dark practically and took people to heights they'd never been to before. Again, this is before the Wright brothers. The 1893 World's Fair would be remembered for the Ferris wheel. And of course, George Washington Gale Ferris had named this contraption the Monster Wheel. but the real name stuck. The story of the Ferris wheel, here on Our American Stories.

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7: The 880 Weather Watch for South Central Nebraska and North Central Kansas calls for some cloudiness as well as some shower and storm activity in the region overnight. And lows in most areas make it down to the mid-60s to low 70s. Wednesday, partly to mostly sunny. Highs warm into the low 90s across the region. Wednesday night, shower and storm chances return, but mainly after midnight in Kansas. Lows falling to the mid to upper 60s across the region. Thursday, an abundance of sunshine and highs climb to the low 90s once again. And then Thursday night, chance for showers and storms mainly in Nebraska and mainly before midnight. From the 880 Weather Center, I'm Phil Jensko. 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
16: This is Lee Habib, and this is Our American Stories. George Washington's war tent, often called America's first Oval Office, was his mobile headquarters, private office, and sleeping quarters during the Revolutionary War. The original 14 by 23 foot hand-sewn marquee tent is now carefully preserved and permanently displayed in Philadelphia. Here to tell the story is Ashley Lubinsky, a frequent contributor here on Our American Stories.
17: Inside the Museum of the American Revolution, among artifacts that define the founding of the United States, there is an object that appears almost too fragile to carry the weight of that history. It's made of a linen canvas, it's light and colored, weathered and uneven in tone, and its surface is marked by creases that speak to repeated folding and transport. And when fully assembled, this structure forms an elongated oval that's approximately 14 feet wide and over 20 feet long, and it's supported by wooden poles and stabilized by a network of ropes and stakes. Essentially, this item has no real embellishments to distinguish it as an object of status. And at first glance, you might think this is simply a tent, also known as a marquee tent. But instead of housing a wedding venue or an outside event, it is a symbol of American military and political history. This was not a shelter built for anonymity. It was actually a headquarters. The Continental Army, under the command of General Washington, was not a standing force with a stable infrastructure that we think of kind of with the military today. Actually, when Washington took over as commander of the Army towards the beginning of the war, he basically encountered a hot mess and had to turn a bunch of young men that were not soldiers into soldiers and was massively, massively under-resourced. And the military was kind of a mobile unit that moved frequently in response to British operations. So campaigns would stretch across multiple colonies, supply lines were definitely inconsistent, and the idea of a permanent headquarters was not really available. And in this environment, you see leadership not really being tied to a fixed location, like you sometimes see today. Leadership traveled with the men. And Washington's tents became kind of a portable command center that could be erected wherever the army halted and then dismantled just as quickly when it moved. So earlier in the war, Washington used other tents. They were simpler tents, but by the winter of 1777 into 1778, during and after the encampment of Valley Forge, it became clear to Washington that something more durable and functional was necessary. And the marquee tent that survives today was designed to serve as both an office and a personal headquarters, separating kind of administration functions from the more informal spaces used for dining and social interaction. This tent had a bedchamber, it had a central office slash meeting room, and a rear storage area that was also doubled as a servant's area. And within its canvas walls, Washington conducted the daily business of command. So when he was drafting correspondence to Congress, issuing orders to officers, reviewing intelligence reports, and meeting with members of his staff, it was here in that tent that the strategy was shaped. So not in isolation, but kind of in constant negotiation with the realities of the war, with their supply shortages, massive issues often in troop morale, and the movement of British forces. What's interesting, though, about the structure of the tent is this elongated oval. And the oval form of the tent has led many people to describe it as the first Oval Office, which is a comparison that is not merely symbolic. Like its modern counterpart, the space functioned as a center of decision-making where military authority intersected with kind of broader political considerations. And Washington's role was not just limited to battlefield command, he was also responsible for maintaining the legitimacy of the Continental cause, a lot of weight on his shoulders. And the 10th Air Force was not just that place of command, it was a space where the principles that would later define American executive leadership were tested in real time. The physical characteristics of the tent kind of reflect the demands placed upon it. It was designed to be assembled and disassembled repeatedly and probably often quickly. The canvas had to withstand all kinds of weather, from summer heat to heavy rain to snow in the winter. And the structure had to remain stable under tension, so ropes and stakes were used to basically secure it against wind. Over the course of the war, this tent accompanied Washington through many

0: became a constant in an otherwise shifting landscape, which is a recognizable center of authority that reinforced Washington's presence among his troops. After the war, the parts of the tent that survived did not immediately become a museum object. Instead, its pieces went to Mount Vernon during kind of a private preservation period in the tent's history, retained by the family of Martha Washington and then passed down through the Curtis and Lee families. And that's an important thing to note because this tent was used heavily during the Revolution, but it also had to survive through many wars after that, just in terms of preservation. And so when the tent initially transferred hands into kind of the museum world, there was a lot of conservation that was done around it. There was a conservator named Virginia Whalen who dedicated more than 500 hours to conserving this tent. And she used a thread that was thinner than human hair in order to repair the different parts of the tent that were torn or even just completely separated. And then they also used digital inkjet printers to recreate tiny amounts of new fabric to match the original. After the war, the pieces of the tent went to Mount Vernon and were retained by the family of Martha Washington. But then there's this other little kind of side history, which is that it ended up being passed down to General Robert E. Lee and his wife, Mary Custis Lee. And they were the stewards of that tent for a long time. In May of 1861, Union troops actually occupied Arlington House, which was the home of Confederate General Robert E. Lee and his wife. And the Washington relics, including the tent, were found in the house and later taken to Washington, D.C. And for a time, the federal government held onto the tent and they displayed it. And it was not until 1901, so long after Grant's presidency, that President McKinley ordered the relics returned to the Lee family. In 1909, the Lee family sold the tent to Reverend W. Herbert Burke for $5,000. And the reason that they sold it to him was to benefit the Home for Needy Confederate Women. And it eventually then became the centerpiece artifact at the Museum of the American Revolution. When you look back at military artifacts, you know that rifles, uniforms, battlefield monuments often dominate the narrative. But this canvas structure represents something a little bit less visible, but equally or maybe more consequential. It marks the place where command was exercised not through permanence, but through presence, and where leadership was defined not by the strengths of walls, but by the ability to operate without them. And where long before there was a formal seat of executive power, there was a tent that was portable, fragile, and essential that held the army together, and with it, the possibility of a nation.
1: And a terrific job on the production, editing, and storytelling by our own Greg Hengler. And a special thanks to Ashley Lubinsky. She's the former co-host of Discovery Channel's Master of Arms, and she's a frequent contributor here on Our American Stories. And she's bringing us this object series, which will continue with many more fascinating stories like this one, George Washington's War Tent. And it's so emblematic of Washington himself and how he held the nation together. He was the authority. He did give legitimacy to the Continental Army. And I love what Ashley said. This wasn't about a building and permanence. This was about presence. And this general was a present general. The story of the first Oval Office, the story of George Washington's War Tent, here on Our American Stories.
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5: I'm weatherology meteorologist Jennifer Wojcicki with a significant weather update. A heat advisory continues until 8 p.m. Saturday night. A heat advisory means that a combination of high temperatures and high humidity will produce dangerous conditions, especially for those who are sensitive to heat, especially children and the elderly. In order to prevent heat sickness and heat stroke, take steps to keep cool, drink plenty of water, stay in the shade as much as possible, and, if you must be outside, take occasional breaks in an air-conditioned building to cool down. Watch out for the warning signs of heat stroke, including dizziness, nausea, headache, and disorientation. A severe thunderstorm watch continues until 2 a.m. this morning. A severe thunderstorm watch means that conditions are favorable for the development of severe thunderstorms over the next several hours. Some of these storms may produce large hail and strong damaging straight-line winds. Although a tornadic development can't be ruled out, damaging hail and strong winds are likely to be the primary threat with developing storms. Storms can pop up quickly, so stay up to date on rapidly changing weather conditions and be prepared to take action if warnings are issued. A heat advisory continues until 8 p.m. Saturday night. A severe thunderstorm watch continues until 2 a.m. this morning.
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16: All the way down to Vicksburg with my dad. And now the story behind the story of the Gettysburg Address. He arrived in the small Pennsylvania town on November 18, 1863, a day before he was to give one of his few national addresses. He wasn't alone. Gettysburg population at the time was less than 3,000, but nearly 15,000 people would gather the very next day at the official dedication ceremony of the National Cemetery on the site of one of the bloodiest and most decisive battles of the Civil War. President Abraham Lincoln arrived early because he wanted to see the battlefield, to see in person what he had only seen before on maps and official reports. He wanted to see the ground and walk the ground. It is said that it is a place, if you let it, where the land will speak to you. It spoke to Lincoln. He visited the battlefields by carriage, with only a few people, wandering the grounds for hours. Only 4 months earlier, in early July, an even larger gathering of humanity made its way to those very same battlefields. General Robert E. Lee showed up with 75,000 men, General George Meade with 100,000. 3 days later, Gettysburg was the site of the worst man-made disaster in American history. The first chapter of Gabor Barrett's remarkable book, The Gospel of Gettysburg, described what the small town was like in the weeks after the fighting ended. Stench fills the air. Excrement from perhaps 180,000 men and more than 70,000 horses left behind. There are thousands of flies, millions, dead men barely covered in shallow graves. A nurse writes of carcasses steaming in the sun. When strangers approach the town, the odors of the battlefield attack them long before they get there. Perhaps no one wrote more eloquently about the carnage, according to Barrett, than a volunteer nurse from Philadelphia, Eliza Farnham.
0: The whole town is one vast hospital. It is absolutely inconceivable, the dead and dying and wounded, torn to pieces in every way. Moans, shrieks, weeping, and prayer-filled houses. The barns, the tents, the fields, the woods, the whole area. The land itself seems to wail. Nothing but suffering. Sights, sounds, smells unbearable. Horror. The piles of limbs dripping blood, the dying, the dead, hell on earth.
16: It was a brutal battle with over 80,000 casualties, but it was also a pivotal battle. General Lee was hoping a loss at Gettysburg, just a short distance from a great northern city like Philadelphia, might be enough to prompt northerners to call it quits and turn Lincoln out in the upcoming election in 1864. President Lincoln, too, understood the importance of the speech he was about to give. He understood that the American people were sick and tired of the bloodshed that continued day after day, year after year. What was Lincoln trying to accomplish with his short address? Again, I quote Gabor Barrett. He was trying to tell the American people why the war must go on, why it mattered, and why it was worthwhile. Why the United States had to be saved. The speech is not simply a benediction or a blessing on the dead. It is a call to action. It's telling Americans, this is who we are. It's worth fighting for and dying for. President Lincoln's address followed what was supposed to be, by all accounts, the real Gettysburg Address, that by former U.S. Senator and Harvard College President Edward Everett, which clocked in at nearly 2 hours and contained 13,670 words, all forgotten. Then Lincoln rose, as David McCullough pointed out in the Ken Burns documentary, The Civil War. A local photographer was taking his time focusing. Presumably, the photographer thought Lincoln could be counted on to go on for a while. But Lincoln spoke just 269 words. As he was heading back to his seat, the photographer had just opened the shutter. There were no pictures of Lincoln giving his most famous address. The address was not famous, though, when it was finished. A lot of newspapers didn't even mention it. Those that did gave the speech a mixed reception. Republican newspapers praised it, and Democrats viewed it as the beginning of Lincoln's re-election campaign, belittling or ignoring it altogether. One Democrat newspaper called the speech a mawkish harangue. The speech was pretty much forgotten until the 1880s. This was before the age of radio, TV, and YouTube. But as Gettysburg increasingly became a symbol of reconciliation and reunion between North and South, Lincoln's address took on more and more meaning. Why will the Gettysburg Address be forever remembered? Again, I quote Gabor Barrett. The radical aspect of this speech began with Lincoln's assertion that the Declaration of Independence, and not the Constitution, was the true expression of the Founding Fathers' intentions for their new nation. At that time, many white slave owners had declared themselves to be true Americans, pointing to the fact that the Constitution did not prohibit slavery. According to Lincoln, the nation formed in 1776 was dedicated to the proposition that all men are created equal, an interpretation that was radical at the time, but is now taken for granted. Lincoln's historic address redefined the Civil War as a struggle not just for the Union, but for the principle of human equality. Lincoln, under the very worst of circumstances, gave a speech that will be remembered for all time. Hundreds of thousands of Americans fought and died to make America a more complete union in those long 4 years, a more just and free nation. And now here to do a reading of the Gettysburg Address, brought to us by the Abraham Lincoln Presidential Library and Museum.
2: 47 years ago, our fathers brought forth upon this continent a new nation, conceived in liberty and dedicated to the proposition that all men are created equal. Now we are engaged in a great civil war, testing whether that nation or any nation so conceived and so dedicated can long endure. We are met on the great battlefield of that war. We've come to dedicate a portion of that field as a final resting place for those who here gave their lives that that nation might live. It is altogether fitting and proper that we should do this. But in a larger sense, we cannot dedicate. We cannot consecrate. We cannot hallow this ground. The brave men, living and dead, who struggled here, have consecrated it far above our poor power to add or detract. The world will little know nor long remember what we say here, but it can never forget what they did here. It is for us, the living rather, to be dedicated here to the unfinished work which they who fought here have thus far so nobly advanced. It is rather for us to be here dedicated to the great task remaining before us. And from these utter dead, we take increased devotion to that cause for which they gave the last full measure of devotion. That we here, highly resolved that these dead shall not have died in vain, that this nation under God shall have a new birth of freedom, and the government of the people, by the people, for the people, shall not perish from the earth.
16: The story of the story behind the Gettysburg Address, here on Our American Stories.
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23: I'm weatherology meteorologist Derek Height with a significant weather update. A severe thunderstorm warning continues until 1:15 a.m. this morning for Loup, Blaine, and Custer counties. This array of storms has the potential for both large hail and strong straight-line winds. Pea-sized hail and winds up to 70 miles an hour are likely. As this array of storms progresses east, the threat for large hail and damaging winds will continue through Brewster, Myrna, Lillian, Elmeria, Sargent, and Anselmo. Once again, a severe thunderstorm warning continues until 1:15 a.m. this morning for Loup, Blaine, and Custer counties. Folks near Brewster, Myrna, Lillian, Elmeria, Sargent, Anselmo, and surrounding areas should seek shelter now. Bear in mind, this array of storms has the potential for pea-sized hail, and winds up to 70 miles an hour are likely. I'm meteorologist Derek Height. 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
24: Day at the nation's highest court. I'm Sue Guzman, Fox News. Supreme Court wrapping up its term, resolving cases involving transgender athletes, campaign finance rules, and birthright citizenship. Fox's Jessica Rosenthal has more.
25: The U.S. Supreme Court struck down President Trump's executive order, finding the 14th Amendment confers citizenship upon most people born here. President Trump said then Congress should work to end birthright citizenship now, and House Speaker Mike Johnson reacted.
26: I think it's clearly an issue that merits the attention of Congress. I don't know what the remedy is, how to define it, or the timeline. It would be premature for me to project that, but I will tell you that it's a big concern with the American people because it's been abused.
25: The justices also ruled states can block transgender athletes from competing in girls and women's sports. They also ended caps on political party expenditures when coordinating with individual candidates, finding the limits violated the First Amendment. Jessica Rosenthal, Fox News.
24: Meanwhile, President Trump wants Congress to put limits on birthright citizenship after the Supreme Court tossed aside his executive order. Fox's Jared Halpern with more from the White House.
27: While calling the Supreme Court ruling reaffirming birthright citizenship too bad for the country, President Trump says it can be made up in Congress through legislation he will support. On social media, the president says Congress should start today to work on ending expensive and unfair birthright citizenship, though it's unclear if federal legislation would pass a Supreme Court review. Five justices, led by Chief Justice John Roberts, concluded citizenship for any child born in the U.S. is guaranteed by the Constitution's 14th Amendment. At the White House, Jared Halpern, Fox News.
24: New Jersey Republican Congressman Tom Kaine Jr. says he was being treated for depression during his unexpected four-month absence from Congress, saying in a brief speech on the House floor that he remained silent about his condition because he's a private person by nature. 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
24: Primary night in Colorado. Democratic Socialist Malay Kuros defeating Colorado Congresswoman Diane DeGette.
7: It's a stunning victory for the first-time candidate against a nearly 30-year incumbent. Kuros, a former corporate attorney, is the latest Democratic Socialist or progressive candidate to boot a Democratic incumbent this month. With the district covering the dark blue city of Denver, Kuros is expected to win in November and reach Congress in January. The new nominee joins two other Democratic Socialists who prevailed against establishment-backed candidates in New York City's House primaries last week.
24: Fox's Ashley Strohmeyer. Meantime, in the governor's race, Attorney General Phil Weiser has defeated Senator Michael Bennett. United States and Iran resuming talks in Doha, Qatar.
8: As U.S. negotiators Jared Kushner and Steve Witkoff meet with Qatari mediators, but no Iranians in Doha, Iran is circulating a plan with U.S. ally Oman to collect tolls in the Strait of Hormuz, despite American objections. The White House reacting to the news, as reported by the New York Times, telling Fox, President Trump has been clear that Iran cannot control the strait, which is an international waterway. Tensions pushed oil prices slightly higher Tuesday ahead of the talks, but President Trump has been pressuring gas companies to lower prices to $2.50 a gallon, accusing them of price gouging. Meantime, Democrats, still broadly opposing military action, are expressing little faith in diplomatic efforts.
24: Fox's Jackie Heinrich. Millions are facing dangerous heat this week.
10: More than 20 states are staring down the possibility of actual air temperatures reaching the triple digits, 100 degrees. Those feels like temperatures up over 110. So that's where the danger comes in here as we move closer to the 4th of July come Saturday. Thursday, Friday, Saturday, that appears to be the peak of it. We've got extreme heat warnings up from the Midwest down the middle Mississippi, the Ohio Valley, and of course into the Mid-Atlantic and back up into the Northeast.
24: That is Fox Weather's Ian Oliver reporting. New York City has not seen triple digits since 2010. I'm Sue Guzman. This is Fox News.
11: The 880 Weather Watch for South Central Nebraska and North Central Kansas calls for some cloudiness as well as some shower and storm activity in the region overnight. And lows in most areas make it down to the mid-60s to low 70s. Wednesday, partly to mostly sunny. Highs warm into the low 90s across the region. Wednesday night, shower and storm chances return, but mainly after midnight in Kansas. Lows fall into the mid to upper 60s across the region. Thursday, an abundance of sunshine and highs climb to the low 90s once again. And then Thursday night, chance for showers and storms mainly in Nebraska and mainly before midnight. From the 880 Weather Center, I'm Phil Jensko. 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

0: This is Lee Habib, and this is Our American Stories, the show where America is the star and the American people. 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Hillsdale College is a great friend of this show and has been for years. All of our history stories are sponsored by this remarkable place. By the way, if you can't get to Hillsdale, go to Hillsdale by going to hillsdale.edu and signing up for all their free and terrific online courses. Hillsdale College's motto is pursuing truth and defending liberty since 1844. The first great test of that motto came during the Civil War, and her students met the challenge. Here's Hillsdale College professor Peter Jennings.
1: The Civil War was a defining moment in the life of our college. It defined who we are and what we stand for. Well, Hillsdale College was founded in 1844, an abolitionist college. That's what we are known as. We were founded by Free Will Baptists, which is a Christian sect. It was rather small. It was originally founded in Massachusetts, New England area in the 1700s, around this time of this Revolutionary War. Free Will Baptists were stout-hearted Christians that cherished liberty, and they abhorred all kinds of slavery, including chattel slavery, southern slavery. So they were known as abolitionists. These Free Will Baptists, these people, were part of the migration from New England into New York and then eventually into what was known as the Old Northwest, specifically Michigan, and started communities, religious communities, Free Will Baptist communities, and they're people that were also strong believers in education. So as soon as they settled an area, they started schools. And one of the things that they started was a college, Hillsdale College, our college, founded by these abolitionists, Free Will Baptists. And it attracted like-minded people from all across the Old Northwest. A lot of folks, maybe half the students were from Michigan, but we also drew a lot of students back from Free Will Baptist communities in New York, as well as Pennsylvania, and throughout the Midwest, Ohio, Illinois, Indiana, Wisconsin. Drew a fairly diverse population from those areas. Though we were non-sectarian, we were known as a Christian college and an abolitionist college. And to be an abolitionist back then in the antebellum years, decades prior to the Civil War, was not a popular thing to do. So for the college to take an overt stance on abolitionist principles, freedom, equality, justice, was a fairly strong position to take. So the students that it attracted back then tended to come from homes that had shared like-minded principles. Our kids, unlike kids that went to the elite Eastern schools, Harvard, Yale, places like that, our kids were not privileged kids. They were not wealthy kids. Most of our kids grew up on humble homesteads. They were accustomed to working and grew up in that kind of a frontier homestead environment, but also deeply religious people with a commitment to freedom and equality and justice, abolitionist principles. But they're also a patriotic kind of people. They grew up not as peasants or serfs or slaves, but as citizens. They were working their own land, their own property, and enjoying the fruit of their own labor. And the point I'm getting at is these kids grew up not only deeply religious, but also patriotic, because it was in this country where people like them had an opportunity to enjoy the freedom of citizenship. So that was the kind of school that we were, and it attracted students with that kind of upbringing, with those kinds of values, that came to college as an opportunity to broaden and deepen their education beyond what they got on their homesteads. The college prospered, and it became a sizable college for the time. In 1861, for example, there were 350 male students and 203 female students. And that was a sizable college. The only other college in Michigan that was of that size or a little larger was University of Michigan. So we were a very successful, prosperous college, but still with a population of some 500 students and, you know, a couple dozen faculty, it's still a fairly small, tight-knit community. College life back then was different than it is today. students basically did two things. They had class, rigorous studies. It was a fixed curriculum, not this elective system with majors and all that stuff that we're all familiar with today. But there was a fixed, what we understand as a classical liberal arts curriculum. Everybody took the same curriculum. It was fixed, a four-year program, and they worked. Our students were largely middle and poor income level students, and so students worked, and the college itself didn't have a maintenance department or anything to maintain the college. Everybody pitched in and worked. There was a day set aside during the week for work when all the students would work and they would perform tasks of maintaining the college, cutting wood, you know, all that kind of stuff to maintain the college. So college life back then was basically two things. It was class, these intensive liberal arts studies, and work. Students worked to earn their way through college. And the other thing that's really important to understanding college life in the community back then were something called literary societies. Most people are familiar with the Greek system in most colleges today. Students back then didn't have fraternities or sororities, but they had literary societies. They were Greek organizations, two for men, two for women. They wrote essays and had speech competitions, oratory competitions, mainly focused on the issues of the day. And Mondays were set aside for meetings for the literary societies. And this is the one, we would call it extracurricular activity of college life then. Students went to class, students worked, students studied. There were no sports or any extracurricular activities except for these literary societies. Men and women would attend each other's society meetings and hear each other's speeches, and that would be a chance for them to socialize. And the point is, that's where the students would develop deep friendship bonds as students addressed the issues of the day and interacted with each other, not just intellectually, but also socially.
0: And we've been listening to Hillsdale College Professor Peter Jennings tell the story of Hillsdale College. They loved freedom of citizenship, and that's why they opposed slavery. More of this remarkable story of Hillsdale College here on Our American Stories. 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
0: And we continue with our American stories. We were just listening to Hillsdale College Professor Peter Jennings describe life at Hillsdale College before the Civil War. This tranquil lifestyle would soon be disrupted by the Confederate attack on Fort Sumter in 1861. Peter Jennings continues with the story.
1: In the 1850s, especially the last part of the decade, 1855, 56, 57, as the slavery and secession issue heated up, you have Dred Scott, you have the Kansas-Nebraska Act, you had this ratcheting up of the tension between North and South, slavery, anti-slavery, and that was the dominant political, not just political, but social cultural theme that was on everybody's minds back then, in this sense that where the country is heading towards potentially civil war. And during this time, Lincoln is in politics, Republican Party is formed. And with his election in 1860, that was the final straw that caused the South to secede. And the point I'm getting at is, in these years, particularly the last 5 or 6 years leading up to Lincoln's election, our students were heavily engaged, primarily through the instrument of these literary societies, thinking about, writing about, working out their ideas on these very important political issues and figuring out where we stand on these important debates. And our students were active politically in Republican Party and getting Lincoln elected, for example, and other issues. So it was during this time that our students were taking their education, the things that they were learning in the classroom, and applying and testing and working out those principles through these literary societies as they apply to the issues of the day and figuring out where they stand, both as individuals and as a community. And that was sort of laid the groundwork for getting ahead in a story a little bit. When Fort Sumter was attacked and Lincoln called for volunteers, our students had spent the years leading up to that point wrestling with the issues of the day, working out their principles and taking their stand in essays and in debates and things like that, so that when the call finally came, our students were ready to go. The very day, so Fort Sumter was attacked on April 12th, 3 days later, on the 15th, Lincoln issued his call for 75,000 volunteers. That day, that very day that Hillsdale College students received word of Lincoln's call for volunteers, the students formed themselves into a battalion, got right out in front of Central Hall in the central quad of the campus, formed themselves into a battalion. They elected a professor as a commander, and they wired a message to the governor, Austin Blair, who's a former Hillsdale College faculty, wired a message to him that day saying the Hillsdale College Rifles, volunteer rifles, is formed and ready for service. They knew exactly where they stood, and they knew exactly their response to the attack on Fort Sumter was twofold. One, it was an insult. It was an insult to the honor of the United States, the country that they love. Their response was patriotic in that sense. And the second response was the slavery question now has to be decided. The attack on Fort Sumter made it clear this slavery question has now to be decided by force of arms. The Southerners had forced it. And our stance on the slavery issue was simple. Slavery must die. So these students were committed to, one, preserving the Union, and two, abolishing slavery. And the Union was worthy of preserving, not for itself, but because the Union was committed in the Declaration to liberty for everybody. And these boys of ours put down their books and picked up their rifles, and they served. We have quite an extraordinary service record. My count right now is we had 503 students, Hillsdale College students, serve in the Army during the Civil War. And that includes active students, but also former students or alumni. And some interesting facts about these students, all of them were volunteers. We actually had more students trying to volunteer than there were spaces available. Some of our students were turned away because the units were already filled up. So we had about 500 students serve, all of them volunteers, all of them for the Union. About half of that 500 became officers. What's notable about our students is overwhelmingly they all enlisted, joined the ranks as enlisted soldiers first. And then many of them became officers after they had proved themselves as worthy soldiers and as leaders. About a dozen of them became senior officers, regimental commanders or above. Four of them became general officers. Many of those students acquitted themselves with exceptional courage or valor. Four of our students were recipients of the Medal of Honor. Of that 500, 100 of them made the ultimate sacrifice, were killed in service. And of that 500, 130 suffered grievous and debilitating wounds such that they were discharged for disability. So that's 100 that were killed, 130 that were disabled. That's 230 out of 500. That's a 45% casualty rate. That's an extraordinary record of service and sacrifice. In fact, there's a quote from one of the leading newspapers, Detroit newspaper called the Detroit Advertiser and Tribune. In June of 1864, it wrote that, quote, probably no college in the country is better represented in the Union Army than Hillsdale. It has sent its young men to the war by the hundreds, and they have watered with their blood every battlefield and republic. And that's not hyperbole. We had kids of the 500, about half served in the East in the Army of the Potomac. We had kids, for example, we had 37 of our kids were volunteers in the 4th Michigan Infantry. And the 4th Michigan was part of the Army of the Potomac from the first Bull Run to Appomattox. And our kids fought in every major battle in the East, from Bull Run to the Peninsula Campaign to the second Bull Run and Antietam and Fredericksburg and Chancellorsville. We had 53 students that fought at Gettysburg and then the Overland Campaign, Wilderness and Petersburg all the way through. And the other half of our students, actually slightly more than half, served in the Western Theater. Under Grant and Sherman, we had students fight at Shiloh and Vicksburg, Chattanooga Campaign, Sherman's march to Atlanta, then his march to the sea. So our students fought in both East and West theaters, and we had students involved in all the major battles and campaigns of the war. So when the newspaper says that we've sent its young men to the war by the hundreds and we've watered with our blood every battlefield and republic, that's not hyperbole. That's actually fact. And it's fascinating. Just one little aside anecdote here. Last summer, my wife and I were driving down to Huntsville, Alabama to pick our daughter up, who was at the NASA space camp. And on our way down, we stopped at some Civil War battlefields in Perryville and then Chattanooga, Missionary Ridge, Lookout Mountain, and Chickamauga. And it's incredible to see, as a Hillsdale College faculty, you can see some of the plaques, some of the monuments and plaques at those battlefields where the commander's name is listed, and it's a Hillsdale College student. And you can see, you know, where Hillsdale College students fought and where many of them died. And so it's an extraordinary, just an extraordinary service record.
0: And we've been listening to Professor Peter Jennings of Hillsdale College tell one heck of a story. All of that classical learning they were doing they were applying to real-life matters and concerns. And one day, it wasn't just essays they were writing. They had to show up and fight. And indeed, they did. They did by messaging the governor that they were strapped up and ready for service. The slavery question, they knew, had to be responded to by force. These boys of ours, the professor said, put down their books and served. 503 served in the Army. All were volunteers. 4 were recipients of the Medal of Honor. 100 lost their lives. 130 were disabled, a 45% casualty rate. When we come back, more of this remarkable story of selflessness and courage and service here on Our American Stories.

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5: 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Because for 75 years, you haven't just listened. 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KRVN is just starting the celebration.
7: The 880 Weather Watch for South Central Nebraska and North Central Kansas calls for some cloudiness as well as some shower and storm activity in the region overnight. The lows in most areas make it down to the mid-60s to low 70s. Wednesday, partly to mostly sunny. Highs warm into the low 90s across the region. Wednesday night, shower and storm chances return, but mainly after midnight in Kansas. Lows falling to the mid-upper 60s across the region. Thursday, an abundance of sunshine and highs climb to the low 90s once again. And then Thursday night, chance for showers and storms mainly in Nebraska and mainly before midnight. From the 880 Weather Center, I'm Phil Jensko. For more, check KRVN.com. Right now it's 77.
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8: Fox News, I'm Sue Guzman. The Trump administration is criticizing a Supreme Court decision striking down the president's executive order limiting birthright citizenship. Homeland Security Advisor Stephen Miller telling Fox News.
9: If your ruling requires you to suicide your civilization, your reading of the Constitution is wrong.
8: 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Heat dome threatening to bring triple-digit temperatures and high humidity for tens of millions of Americans as the 4th of July holiday approaches.
10: We've got extreme heat warnings up from the Midwest down the middle Mississippi, the Ohio Valley, and of course into the Mid-Atlantic and right here back up into the Northeast. New York City hasn't seen the triple digits in a decade and a half.
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13: And we return to Our American Stories and to Hillsdale College professor Peter Jennings, who had just told us about the reaction of Hillsdale students to the Confederate attack on Fort Sumter and how they enlisted in the Union Army by the hundreds. Peter Jennings continues with the story.
14: As college men back then, less than 2% of the total population were college graduates, much smaller number than today. So to be a college student back then, to be a college graduate was somewhat exceptional. And what's interesting about our kids is that they enlisted, accepted the place and pay of regular soldiers in the ranks rather than pursue plush positions that they could very easily have sought after as college kids. They would have had access to privileged positions, political positions. They could have pulled wires. That would have been something they could have very easily done, as it was commonplace back then. Our kids didn't. They enlisted. And they enlisted because that's the kind of kids they were, because they weren't elite privileged kids. These were, as I mentioned earlier before, most of our kids were poor kids that grew up on the frontier, and they were used to working. And they had a deep sense of, proper sense of humility. And they weren't going to shirk and try and get out on easy duty. When it came to a fight, they were going to shoulder rifles and do the fighting. What's interesting, though, is they were college kids, and they were Christians. And so they were a little different than the average soldier in the rank, particularly in the Western units, comprised of Western men out here on the frontier, a rougher breed of man. Our kids didn't drink. They didn't swear. They didn't play poker. And they didn't engage in the camp brawls. So camp life in the Army back then, especially in these Western units, was involved a lot of alcohol and a lot of poker and a lot of swearing and a lot of fighting and things like that. And our kids didn't partake in any of that. And so you can imagine when these Christian kids who don't drink and don't swear and don't play poker are around men who do those things, those rough men can think that our kids are stuck up and maybe don't have the stomach or the grit for fighting. So that was some of the initial impression that our kids had to deal with. And there's a fascinating and interesting story from one of our student soldiers back then, a young man named Henry McGee, who served in the 4th Michigan Infantry. He describes how our boys earned their spurs, earned the respect of their fellow soldiers. He talks about one of the first major engagements that the 4th Michigan was involved in. It was in July of 1862, a year before Gettysburg, McClellan's Peninsula Campaign, Battle of Malvern Hill. The Union Army had been driven back by Robert E. Lee's Confederate forces until they got to a place called Malvern Hill. And their backs were up against the James River. A stand had to finally be made, and the 4th Michigan Infantry was called upon to hold a position in a key position on Malvern Hill, and our kids were in the front rank. And Henry McGee describes how our kids fought. And I'll quote here from Henry McGee. He says, "On that terrible day, each college boy there held a position in the front rank of the company. And in the fiercest of that fierce battle storm, where every man to the right of me in the front rank of the company had been shot, and where 4 men nearest me had dropped, one after the other, 2 dead and 2 wounded. But then no college boy flinched. Each held his place full to the front on that awful death line, fighting until the battle was won. Then was demonstrated," McGee says, "in that most trying hour, the regiment ever knew that the college conscience, the student discipline, and patriotic purpose was good for any emergency. Every college boy did his whole duty." That's what McGee writes. And he goes on to explain how after the battle, when in the evening, when the unit is still camped there on that battlefield, McGee describes how he overheard some of the other town boys, he calls him, talking about the battle that day. And he hears one of the town boys say how like hell them college boys did fight. We have every college boy did his whole duty. That's what McGee writes. And he also, he goes on to explain how after the battle, when in the evening, when the unit is still camped there on that battlefield, McGee describes how he overheard some of the other town boys, he calls him, talking about the battle that day. And he hears one of the town boys say how like hell them college boys did fight. We have four recipients of the Medal of Honor, and each of those are stories in themselves. One of them, this is again the 4th Michigan, and involves two of our students from 4th Michigan, Asher LaFleur, I think I mentioned him earlier, and another student named Moses Luce. This is, you know, I told you a story about the 4th Michigan fighting in Malvern Hill during the Peninsula Campaign in 1862. Another story comes in 1864. Grant is now in command of the Army of Potomac, and he starts his overland campaign.

0: and crush Lee. And it begins with the battle in the wilderness, with the which the 4th Michigan took part in. And then that led right into the Battle of Spotsylvania, and the 4th Michigan is fighting in that. And there was an attack on Laurel Hill during the Battle of Spotsylvania that the 4th Michigan charged across this open field up a hill to some Confederate positions. Confederate positions were well dug in, well entrenched, and it was a strong position. The 4th attacked early in the morning and were driven back. And Moses Luce is a sergeant at this time, and he's leading his squad in the attack. But the regiment's driven back, so they fall back to their original line. Moses Luce takes his squad back to the original line, but when he gets back to their original line, he hears somebody calling out his name. Says, "Luce, help me, I'm down." And he recognizes the voice. It's the voice of his college friend, Asher LaFleur. So Moses Luce, at this, after just retreating from the field of battle, hears that voice. And he turns around and he jumps over this little fence line and he runs back out into the battlefield out to find his friend, Asher LaFleur, who's somewhere out there. And the rebels are shooting at him. And Luce describes how he hears the rounds whizzing by his head as he's running out there. He finally finds his friend, Asher LaFleur, who's sprawled out on the ground. He had taken grape shot in the leg. And his leg was severed below the knee. Asher LaFleur was bleeding out. He says, "Help me, I'm bleeding out." Moses Luce gets down on the ground, applies a tourniquet, and then puts Asher, his friend, up on his back. Fireman's kind of carry. He tries to get up to carry him back to his lines. So he gets Asher LaFleur up, and he's heading back towards his line. And he can hear the shooting again. The rebels are shooting at him, and he's trying to get Asher back to his line. He saves Asher's life, gets him back to his lines, and takes him behind the lines to the regimental surgeon and ends up saving Asher's life, saving his college friend's life. And it was for that action that Moses Luce was sometime later awarded the Medal of Honor. You know, it was interesting. Moses wrote about that incident after the war. When he's running out to get Asher, he describes seeing the rebels shooting at him and hearing the rounds whizzing by his head. And he gets down to the ground helping Asher, and he can still hear the rebels shooting at him. And he picks Asher up, and he can still hear the rebels shooting at him, and he can hear the rounds flying by. But then as he starts running back towards his line, he noted that the rebels stopped shooting. As brutal and as vicious as that Civil War combat was, those soldiers north and south still maintained some aspect of civility, some code of honor, that they recognized what Moses Luce was doing for his friend and saving his life, and so they stopped firing at some point.
1: And you've been listening to Professor Peter Jennings of Hillsdale College tell one heck of a story about the Hillsdale students who served in the Civil War. They enlisted rather than pursue plush positions. And my goodness, so they were college kids and Christians, so they didn't drink, cuss, fight, or play poker. They could fight in battle. No college boy flinched, and each held his place on that awful death line, Henry McGee reported about the 4th Michigan Infantry and the Hillsdale soldiers. Every college boy did his duty. How like hell those college boys did fight. When we come back, more of this remarkable story here on Our American Stories.
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12: And we return to our American stories. We just heard Hillsdale College professor Peter Jennings tell some stories of Hillsdale College students fighting in the Civil War. One story of valor stands out above the others. Peter Jennings continues with the story of a student, a flag, and a Pennsylvania wheat field.
13: The battle for the wheat field happened on the second day. So Gettysburg was a three-day battle, July 1st, 2nd, and 3rd. So on July 2nd, second day of battle, Lee, the rebels under Longstreet's corps, was attacking that southern, it was the southern or the left flank of the Union line. And Lee's goal was to flank the Union army and roll up and crush the Army of the Potomac. The hope, the idea was this would be a decisive victory. If you destroy the Union army there at Gettysburg, then there's nothing left between the rebel army and Washington. Everybody remembers Pickett's Charge, which is on the third day, but it's really on the second day that the decisive fighting occurred. And on that second day, on that left flank, there were brutal, bitter furious fighting. Some of the most furious, fiercest, bloodiest fighting of the war occurred. Names that we still recognize today: Devil's Den, Little Round Top. Everybody knows the story of Chamberlain on Little Round Top. And then the fighting moved to a little 20-acre piece of ground there on that flank called the Wheat Field. And this is where some of the most intense, vicious fighting occurred that day. The Union 3rd Corps was assigned to hold that portion of the line, and they had been driven back. Longstreet's Corps was threatening to break through in the vicinity of the Wheat Field and flank the Union line. So General Meade, who's in overall command of the Union, had been shoving reserves, reinforcements, into that area of the battlefield to try and stop the rebel tide. One of the units that was sent into the Wheat Field is the 4th Michigan. The 4th Michigan had made a 24-hour forced march all night long to get to Gettysburg, to get to the battlefield that morning. And it was a long, hot march. Temperatures were north of 90 degrees. They had little food, little water, little rest. When they got to Gettysburg, though, they were issued extra ammunition. And the veterans then of that unit knew that they were going to be in for a fight. They were given little time to rest. They were called up and thrown into the Wheat Field to push back the rebel advance. The 4th Michigan was on battle line and attacking across this Wheat Field to engage the rebels on the far side. And just as our guys got to the far side and began to engage the rebels to their front, they got hit by fire coming from their right and rear. There was a tree line to their right and rear. And there were supposed to have been Union troops up in that tree line, but it turns out those Union troops had all been driven back, and now there were rebels in that tree line. So the 4th Michigan found that they had rebels to their front, and then three regiments of rebels in a tree line to their right rear who were charging. So the 4th, the commander of the 4th, his name was Harrison Jeffords, attempted to turn the 4th about to face the rebels that were coming from the right and rear. Again, they were swept with a hail of lead, and then the rebels charged, screaming the rebel yell with bayonets fixed, charging right into the Union line. There wasn't time enough for Jeffords to get the 4th to wheel about, so they were quickly engulfed, surrounded, and a melee of hand-to-hand fighting ensued. And in that fight, the 4th Michigan's battle flag was captured. Now, here's the thing with flags, particularly something to take note of, since in our contemporary culture, we tend to not understand the full meaning and significance of the flag the way they used to then. Back then, the flag was the country. It had great significance. And when regiments like the 4th Michigan were formed up, these are local regiments, so 4th Michigan, the state-based regiments, they're formed up. Most of them were formed up in little towns like Hillsdale and Jonesville. 4th Michigan was Hillsdale and Jonesville and Adrian. They were formed up. And then when they were going to leave their home state and head, in this case, to the east, to Washington, D.C., there would be a final ceremony, a send-off ceremony. And in our case, for the 4th Michigan, their designated hometown was Adrian. So in Adrian, they had a formal ceremony where the whole town showed up and the whole local government showed up and all the soldiers there in uniform, in formation. And it was customary then that the women of the town sewed battle colors and would present in a ceremony these battle colors to the commander of the unit. And that had happened in Adrian with the 4th Michigan. The women had prepared battle colors, and they had sewn on the American flag, these battle colors, the word defendant. And Harrison Jeffers, the commander, received the battle colors, and he made a speech which was customary, and he swore that these colors would never fall into enemy hands, that they would defend those colors with their lives. Well, here they are in the Wheat Field in this melee, and the rebels had captured the flag. Jeffords saw that the flag had been captured, and he rallied himself and a few of his other officers that were close to him. He rallied them to go charge and take back the flag. So they did. They charged, and Jeffords charged and killed the rebel who had the flag. And he grabbed the flag, took possession of it, but he was immediately killed. He was shot, cut down by two rebels. And as soon as Jeffords was cut down and the flag was taken back by the rebels, one of Jeffords' lieutenants, a young man by the name of Richard Sieg, killed the rebel who killed Jeffords and he took the flag back. So now Sieg has possession of the flag, but he's immediately cut down. He's shot twice in the chest and bayoneted by a third rebel, and Sieg falls, and the melee goes on like that. And within minutes, 39 Michigan men are dead or dying on the battlefield, and the fight went on like that for the flag. Eventually, the 4th Michigan was outnumbered and overrun and driven off the field, but they regrouped with other Union forces, and after 3 hours of fighting, the Union line held, and they drove the rebels back out of the wheat field. The flag was lost. We don't know to this day. We don't know what happened to the flag. We think it may have just been torn up, just lost in the melee. But the battle to save the flag there in the wheat field was a rallying point that helped save the wheat field, hold the line, perhaps the battle in a day for the Union. So the fight that day, there's dozens of instances of fighting, desperate fighting like this. And this battle for the flag in the wheat field is one of those instances where young men for the Union rallied to fight and save the day. And the thing that's significant about the fight to save the flag, significant to our college, is in the 4th Michigan were 37 young men from our college. That day, there was some 23 still standing that were fighting engaged in the wheat field. Many of them were wounded. Two of them were killed. And in that battle for the flag, that young man, that young lieutenant, Richard Sieg, was a Hillsdale College student. And he grabbed that flag and raised it aloft to try and rally his soldiers, fellow soldiers, before he was cut down. But that moment when Sieg grabs that battle flag and raises it aloft, that was the inspiration for, we have a statue in front of our center of our campus of a Union soldier holding a battle flag aloft. And that act of raising the flag aloft, the battle flag aloft amidst that combat, that melee, sort of symbolizes the whole Civil War experience for our college and for what our boys did. But that famous battle for the flag in the wheat field was a significant event in the Hillsdale College service during the Civil War. The Civil War statue, which was dedicated June 20th, 1895, and it was placed front and center of our campus. This soldier boy, this enlisted soldier holding this battle flag aloft, it's not just a memorial. They put that statue up as an object lesson. The day of the dedication, there was a whole program with a whole series of speeches. And one of the professors, a professor named Ambler, William Ambler, he gave a speech and described what that statue, what it stands for, what it means. He says, enthusiastic patriotism, not a soldier at parade rest, not a sentinel on guard, but rather a fighter, one who dares, who challenges the world in defense of right. A student soldier boy who in the midst of battle, seeing the colors fall, sees the broken staff and fearlessly holds aloft the starry banner. So that's the description that Ambler gives of the statue. Patriotism, honor, courage, duty. That's the lesson of the statue. And that statue symbolizes who we are and what we stand for.
0: And a special thanks to Peter Jennings, a professor at Hillsdale College. That story about that flag, the flag was lost in the melee, but the battle to save that flag, well, it changed the Battle of Gettysburg, it changed the Civil War. In the end, it may have changed American history. And that statue in front of the college isn't a mere memorial. It's an object lesson. Enthusiastic patriotism is what it stands for. Honor, courage, and duty. And the reason these men fought in this war, the word liberty, and it applied to all men and women, and that was black or white. The story of Hillsdale College and the Civil War here on Our American Stories.

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9: I'm weatherology meteorologist Jennifer Wojcicki with a significant weather update. A heat advisory continues until 8 p.m. tomorrow night. A heat advisory means that a combination of high temperatures and high humidity will produce dangerous conditions, especially for those who are sensitive to heat, especially children and the elderly. In order to prevent heat sickness and heat stroke, take steps to keep cool, drink plenty of water, stay in the shade as much as possible, and, if you must be outside, take occasional breaks in an air-conditioned building to cool down. Watch out for the warning signs of heat stroke, including dizziness, nausea, headache, and disorientation. A severe thunderstorm watch continues until 4 a.m. this morning. A severe thunderstorm watch means that conditions are favorable for the development of severe thunderstorms over the next several hours. Some of these storms may produce large hail and strong damaging straight-line winds. Although a tornadic development can't be ruled out, damaging hail and strong winds are likely to be the primary threat with developing storms. Storms can pop up quickly.
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10: The high court rules, the president reacts. I'm Chris DeMeo, Fox News. President Trump wants Congress to put limits on birthright citizenship after the Supreme Court tossed aside an executive order. Here's Fox's Jared Halpern.
11: While calling the Supreme Court ruling reaffirming birthright citizenship too bad for the country, President Trump says it can be made up in Congress through legislation he will support. On social media, the president says Congress should start to work on ending expensive and unfair birthright citizenship, though it's unclear if federal legislation would pass a Supreme Court review. Five justices, led by Chief Justice John Roberts, concluded citizenship for any child born in the U.S. is guaranteed by the Constitution's 14th Amendment. At the White House, Jared Halpern, Fox News.
10: The U.S. and Iran resumed talks in Doha, Qatar, after a series of strikes this past weekend.
12: As U.S. negotiators Jared Kushner and Steve Witkoff meet with Qatari mediators but no Iranians in Doha, Iran is circulating a plan with U.S. ally Oman to collect tolls in the Strait of Hormuz, despite American objections. The White House reacting to the news, as reported by the New York Times, telling Fox, President Trump has been clear that Iran cannot control the strait, which is an international waterway. Tensions pushed oil prices slightly higher Tuesday ahead of the talks, but President Trump has been pressuring gas companies to lower prices to $2.50 a gallon, accusing them of price gouging. Meantime, Democrats, still broadly opposing military action, are expressing little faith in diplomatic efforts.
10: That's Fox's Jackie Heinrich at the White House. At least two dozen people are dead after days of torrential rain and flooding in Ghana and the Ivory Coast. Emergency workers continue to rescue residents from submerged buildings. Stocks gaining ground on Tuesday, the Dow finishing up 136 points, the NASDAQ ended up 393, and the S&P 500 finished up 59. 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
15: Temperatures being 30 degrees above average.
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10: Congressional candidate Malay Quiros has defeated Colorado Congresswoman Diana DeGette in a Colorado House primary.
16: It's a stunning victory for the first-time candidate against a nearly 30-year incumbent. Quiros, a former corporate attorney, is the latest Democratic Socialist or progressive candidate to boot a Democratic incumbent this month. With the district covering the dark blue city of Denver, Quiros is expected to win in November and reach Congress in January. The new nominee joins two other Democratic Socialists who prevailed against establishment-backed candidates in New York City's House primaries last week.
10: Fox's Ashley Strohmeyer. Officials say residents in Bensalem, Pennsylvania, no longer have to shelter in place after a freight train derailed.
17: The director of public safety for Bensalem Police, he announced that there is no threat to the public, that the freight cars, 16 cars that derailed out of a 72-car train, are okay. There were a few of those cars that did have hazardous materials in them, but they were checked out and they did not leak. So the evacuation order and the shelter in place for the immediate area has now been lifted. The Bensalem director of public safety says that they received a call about the derailment. Police, fire, EMS, and hazmat responded, assessed the situation, and deemed it safe for the public.
10: That's Fox 29 Philadelphia's Jennifer Joyce. Well, President Trump says the Republican Party will hold its first ever midterm convention in Dallas, Texas on September 9th and 10th. The president making the announcement on Truth Social, saying Dallas is one of my favorite places in the world. It'll be fantastic. It has never been done before and will be a truly historic event. The FBI reportedly determines ransom notes in Nancy Guthrie's abduction are not genuine. That's according to a report in Reuters. Guthrie, who authorities believe was abducted from her Tucson, Arizona home, has been missing since February 1st. I'm Chris DeMayo. This is Fox News.
9: I'm weatherology meteorologist Jennifer Wojcicki with a significant weather update. A heat advisory continues until 8 p.m. Saturday night. A heat advisory means that a combination of high temperatures and high humidity will produce dangerous conditions, especially for those who are sensitive to heat, especially children and the elderly. In order to prevent heat sickness and heat stroke, take steps to keep cool, drink plenty of water, stay in the shade as much as possible, and, if you must be outside, take occasional breaks in an air-conditioned building to cool down. Watch out for the warning signs of heat stroke, including dizziness, nausea, headache, and disorientation. A severe thunderstorm watch continues until 4 a.m. this morning. A severe thunderstorm watch means that conditions are favorable for the development of severe thunderstorms over the next several hours. Some of these storms may produce large hail and strong damaging straight-line winds. Although a tornadic development can't be ruled out, damaging hail and strong winds are likely to be the primary threat with developing storms. Storms can pop up quickly, so stay up to date on rapidly changing weather conditions and be prepared to take action if warnings are issued. A heat advisory continues until 8 p.m. Saturday night. A severe thunderstorm watch continues until 4 a.m. this morning.
18: The 880 Weather Watch for South Central Nebraska and North Central Kansas calls for some cloudiness as well as some shower and storm activity in the region overnight. The lows in most areas make it down to the mid-60s to low 70s. Wednesday, partly to mostly sunny. Highs warm into the low 90s across the region. Wednesday night, shower and storm chances return, but mainly after midnight in Kansas. Lows fall into the mid to upper 60s across the region. Thursday, an abundance of sunshine and highs climb to the low 90s once again. And then Thursday night, chance for showers and storms mainly in Nebraska and mainly before midnight. From the 880 Weather Center, I'm Phil Jensko. For more, check KRVN.com.
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20: Wilhelm was born in 1892, the son of a tavern owner in Berlin, Germany. He learned his trade as a tool and die maker and married Elsbeth Schultz. In 1927, they came by ship to America with their daughter, Ursula. Wilhelm Bissner became William Bertner. His German friends called him Willie, and everybody else called him Bill. When he first came to the United States, Bill worked as a mason's helper while he learned the English language. Then he went to work at his trade. Long Island, New York was a hotbed in the early days of aviation, and he saw it all. He knew many of the pioneers in that field. He worked for Seversky and for Sikorsky, the early developers of the helicopter. He also worked for Republic Aircraft and Chance Vought Aircraft. In 1933, Bill went to work for Edo Aircraft in College Point, New York. Bill was involved in the design and fabrication of floats for various aircraft, including some for Charles Lindbergh and Admiral Byrd. I remember he had two model airplanes proudly displayed on the mantel in his College Point home. One was a solid aluminum model of Lindbergh's plane, the Spirit of St. Louis, and the other was a Chance Vought F-4U. The iconic gull-winged Navy warplane. World War II created a huge demand for military aircraft floats. As assistant division superintendent, Bill headed up a fabrication shop. According to one College Point resident, he hired, quote, every German toolmaker and machinist he could find, including my father's, and as a result, put food on the table for my family, unquote. Bill put all his skills to work, revamping tool designs and manufacturing processes to make the production faster and more safe. In 1943, he won a National Safety Ace Award for one of his designs. After the war, Bill retired to his 100-acre retreat in the Catskill Mountains of upstate New York, living in a house he had built himself. He and Elsbeth took me with them in 1947. He had a small machine shop there and planned to do some contract work from time to time. That only lasted a year. They moved back to the city, gave me back to my mother, and Bill started work at Sperry Gyroscope Corporation. The company manufactured guidance systems for ships, aircraft, and missiles. Bill always took great pride in his work, immersing himself in the tiny details of his craft, and he loved the shaping of hard steel or soft aluminum into useful objects. Once, he showed me a rectangular aluminum box about 1.5 inches wide and high and about 2 inches long. It had a hinged lid. At Sperry, Bill had designed the tool that made this box, which was an electrical junction box for the instrument panel of the Boeing 707 aircraft. He explained to me the intricacies of bending allowances and the tiny tolerances that went into this simple object. Bill retired again in 1961, but when I returned home from military service in 1964, I found him working every day in a small local machine shop, still making tools to shape metal to his will. Bill's German-born love for precision and order carried over to his off-duty life. He owned just 3 cars during my lifetime, all Plymouths, a 1941, a 1955, and a 1968. They were all base models with manual transmissions, and apart from a radio, no amenities. Every Saturday, Bill would check under the hood. Reflecting on my grandfather's life, it amazes me the advances he was part of. Young Wilhelm taking care of horses in the muddy battlefields of World War I. Bill, the tool and die maker, acquainted with the pioneers in aviation. Bill, the superintendent, helping to win World War II by making water landings possible for military aircraft. And Bill, the tool maker, seeing parts he helped create flying high in the sky and even into space. Bill Bertner loved this country, and he made the most of the opportunities it gave him. And he returned the favor by giving his best to America. He never lost that German love for precision and Ordnung, nor did that distinctly German accent ever leave him. He was my grandpa, and I loved him.
0: And what a gem we just heard. I mean, what a time to have grown up. I mean, from horses to flight, and there he is right in the middle of flight, using his God-given skills to help America defeat the Nazi menace. Our arsenal of democracy, folks, we couldn't have done it without it. And men like Bill on the front lines. William Bertner's life story is told by his grandson, Robert Froelich, here on Our American Stories. 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
0: This is Our American Stories, and the next story is about a writer, well, whose name you know, but whose story you may not. This is the story of a time before the world knew Samuel Clemens by his pen name, Mark Twain. The time he spent in the American West helped Clemens develop a distinctive Western voice and provided him with material that would make him America's first celebrity author. Here to tell the story of Samuel Clemens' life in the Old West is Roger McGrath. McGrath is the author of Gunfighters, Highwaymen, and Vigilantes, Violence on the Frontier, a U.S. Marine, and former history professor at UCLA. Dr. McGrath has appeared on numerous History Channel documentaries, and he's a regular contributor for us here at Our American Stories. Here's McGrath.
1: Most people know Sam Clemens as Mark Twain, the author of Tom Sawyer and Huckleberry Finn. They have no idea that as a young man, he spent the 1860s in the mining camps of Nevada and California. And it was in those camps he wrote professionally for the first time. It was also in those camps that he learned from older writers a style of writing common to the frontier West and adopted that style for his own. A book came out of his experiences on the frontier, which is little known, but may be his best work, Roughing It. Sam Clemens was born in Florida, Missouri, in November 1835. He is the sixth of seven children, three of whom die in childhood. His parents are of Scotch-Irish, Cornish, and English descent. The family moves to Hannibal, Missouri, a port on the Mississippi, when Sam is four. There's regular river traffic in and out of the port, and there are pioneers passing through the town on their way west. From a young age, Clemens understands there is a larger world outside of Hannibal. When Clemens is 11, his father, an attorney and judge, dies. Less than a year later, Clemens drops out of school and is apprenticed to a printer. Clemens soon becomes an accomplished typesetter, working long hours during the day and reading in a library at night. When he is 13, he watches one of his friends depart for California in the gold rush of 1849. Clemens later describes the scene. "I still remember the departure of the cavalcade when it spurred westward. We were all there to see and to envy. And I can still see the proud little chap sailing by on a great horse. We were all on hand to gaze in envy when he returned 2 years later in unimaginable glory, for he had traveled. None of us had ever been 40 miles from home, but he had crossed the continent. He had been in the gold mines, that fairyland of our imagination. We would have sold our souls to Satan for the privilege of trading places with him." Clemens continues working as a typesetter until 1857, when he meets Horace Bixby, a steamboat pilot on the Mississippi River. For a price, Bixby agrees to take on Clemens as an apprentice pilot, or what's called a cub pilot. After training under Bixby for 2 years, Clemens receives his pilot's license and begins serving on the steamer A.B. Chambers. It's a prestigious job, and the pay is good. But in 1861, the Civil War erupts, closing most steamboat traffic on the Mississippi. At the same time, Sam Clemens gets his chance to go west, a dream since childhood. His older brother, Orion, is a practicing attorney and a vigorous supporter of Abraham Lincoln's campaign for president. Orion closes his law office and stumps throughout Missouri in behalf of Lincoln. when Lincoln becomes president, Orion is appointed secretary of the newly created territory of Nevada. Orion has a problem, though. His months of campaigning for Lincoln have exhausted his personal savings. Orion asks Sam to finance his trip to Nevada. Sam agrees if Orion takes him along and gives him a job. Orion reckons he will need a private secretary, and Sam can be the secretary. Sam pays $400 for the stagecoach fare for the two of them from St. Joseph, Missouri to Carson City, Nevada. The cost is more than $15,000 in today's dollars. The company that operates the line is the Central Overland California and Pikes Peak Express Company. The company is owned by William Russell, Alexander Majors, and William Waddell. They become famous not only for their stagecoach service to California, but also for their creation of the Pony Express. On July 26, the Clemens brothers climb aboard a Central Overland stagecoach and begin a 1,700-mile journey over the Great Plains, through the Rocky Mountains, and across the Great Basin to Carson City. Sam is dressed in a woolen shirt and pants and high-top boots. He carries a Smith & Wesson revolver, which he hasn't practiced much with, but he feels bully and is ready for his grand adventure. Sam and Orion are among the first to take a stagecoach over the Central Route. Service begins only a week before their departure. The coaches used by the company are the famous Concord, which weigh nearly a ton and are pulled by six-horse teams. The Concord gives its passengers a relatively smooth ride. Suspension is provided by two thick leather straps, called thorough braces, that run between the coach's axles and suspend the coach's body. Passengers experience a rolling motion and not the jolting ride of a wagon. A suitable run for a team of horses is 10 to 13 miles. Teams are then changed at what are called swing stations. Every fourth station is a home station, where not only are teams changed, but also drivers. For passengers such as Sam Clemens and his brother Orion, there is no turning in. The Overland Stage runs on an around-the-clock schedule to make the trip from St. Joseph to Sacramento in 20 days, an average speed of 10 miles per hour. Passengers get out to stretch their legs at each station and to eat at home stations, but other than that, they live on the stagecoach. Approaching a home station in Wyoming, Sam begins to hear stories about a division superintendent named Jack Slade. Sam's told that Slade has killed more than 20 men, not counting Indians. Slade had one old enemy, Jules Benny, tied to a post in a station corral. Slade had almost died from bullets he suffered when ambushed by Benny, so he was now going to kill Benny slowly. First, Slade cut off Benny's ears for souvenirs. Slade allowed Benny to suffer earless at the post for hours, and then Slade began taking target practice on his old enemy. One of Slade's bullets took off one of Benny's fingers. Another round tore flesh off Benny's leg, and a third bullet ripped flesh off Benny's arm. Slade kept firing until Benny begged to be put out of his misery. Slade then sent a bullet through Benny's head. Now, who do you suppose happens to be at the home station Sam Clemens is approaching? Yes, none other than Jack Slade. When the stagecoach reaches the station, Sam, his brother Orion, and the other passengers sit down to eat breakfast with, as Sam says, a half-savage, half-civilized company of armed and bearded mountaineers, ranchmen, and station employees. Sam winds up seated right next to Jack Slade himself, although Sam doesn't know it at first. Then someone calls Slade by name, and Sam almost collapses. Says Sam, "Never has youth stared and shivered as I did when I heard them call him Slade."
0: And you've been listening to Roger McGrath tell the story of Samuel Clemens in the West. When we come back, more of this remarkable storytelling here on Our American Stories.
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30: The 880 Weather Watch for South Central Nebraska and North Central Kansas calls for some cloudiness as well as some shower and storm activity in the region overnight. The lows in most areas make it down to the mid-60s to low 70s. Wednesday, partly to mostly sunny. Highs warm into the low 90s across the region. Wednesday night, shower and storm chances return, but mainly after midnight in Kansas. Lows falling to the mid-upper 60s across the region. Thursday, an abundance of sunshine and highs climb to the low 90s once again. And then Thursday night, chance for showers and storms mainly in Nebraska and mainly before midnight. From the 880 Weather Center, I'm Phil Jensko. For more, check KRVN.com.
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2: 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The Great Plains depends on 880 KRVN Lexington.
32: Fox News, I'm Sue Guzman. The Trump administration is criticizing a Supreme Court decision striking down the president's executive order limiting birthright citizenship. Homeland Security Advisor Stephen Miller telling Fox News,
33: if your ruling requires you to suicide your civilization, your reading of the Constitution is wrong.
32: The Supreme Court ruling the 14th Amendment guarantees citizenship to anyone born on U.S. soil. heat dome threatening to bring triple-digit temperatures and high humidity for tens of millions of Americans as the 4th of July holiday approaches.
6: We've got extreme heat warnings up from the Midwest down the middle Mississippi, the Ohio Valley, and of course into the Mid-Atlantic and right here back up into the Northeast. New York City hasn't seen the triple digits in a decade and a half.
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0: And we continue here with Our American Stories. And now let's return to Roger McGrath and continue with the story of Samuel Clemens in the Old West.
1: Much to Sam's surprise, he finds Slade gentlemanly and pleasant. Nonetheless, Sam maintains a healthy fear. When the coffee is nearly gone and Slade is about to take the last cup, Slade notices that Sam's cup is empty. Slade politely offers to fill Sam's cup, but Sam, though he wants another cup, quickly and politely declines the offer. Says Sam, "I was afraid he had not killed anybody that morning, and he might be needing diversion." Slade insists on filling Sam's cup. "I thanked him and drank it," says Sam, "but it gave me no comfort, for I could not feel sure that he would not be sorry presently that he had given it away and proceed to kill me to distract his thoughts from the loss." Because Orion Clemens, as the new Secretary of Nevada Territory, has to meet with territorial officials of Utah Territory, Sam gets to spend a couple of days in Salt Lake City. He's greatly impressed with the Mormon splendid city they had built from scratch, but not so much with the Book of Mormon. West of the Great Salt Lake, the stagecoach rolls across a barren level plain before entering Nevada and coming to the Humboldt River. Here the travelers come upon a tribe of Shoshone Indians called Goshute. Sam's not greatly impressed with the Goshute, saying, "They are very considerably inferior to even the despised Digger Indians of California, and inferior to all races of savages on our continent." "And those are the nicest things," he says about the Goshute. On the 19th day out from St. Joseph, Missouri, including the two-day layover in Salt Lake City, Sam Clemens finds himself in the waterless 40-mile desert which lies between the Humboldt Sink and the Carson River in Nevada. As Sam Clemens describes it, "The coach wheel sunk from 6 inches to a foot. We worked our passage most of the way across. That is to say, we got out and walked. It was a dreary pull and a long and thirsty one, for we had no water. From one extremity of this desert to the other, the road was white with the bones of oxen and horses. It would hardly be an exaggeration to say that we could have walked the 40 miles and set our feet on a bone at every step. The desert was one prodigious graveyard, and the log chains, wagon tires, and rotting wrecks of vehicles were almost as thick as the bones." On the afternoon of the 20th day of the overland journey, the stagecoach rolls into Carson City, the capital of Nevada Territory. Earlier known as Washoe, the area is in the midst of a boom because of two great strikes, one at Virginia City and the other at Aurora. Nevada Territory's first governor is James Nye. Before his appointment, he was an attorney in New York and a major general in the state militia. He was also very active in Republican politics in New York during the 1850s. He brings several of his old political allies with him to Nevada to fill various jobs. He also brings Bridget Murphy, a motherly, talented, energetic, and fearless proprietor of a boarding house in New York City. She sets up a boarding house in Carson City, and most of Nye's brigade moves into it, including Sam and Orion Clemens. They call the boarding house the Ranch. While Nye is trying to place all those at the boarding house in official jobs, he keeps them busy with various make-work jobs, including surveying a possible railroad route. On the survey job, they run into tarantulas again and again, and begin to take the big hairy spiders back to the boarding house, keeping them under glass tumblers in a large dormitory-like bedroom. Sam Clemens hates the sight of them. Late one night, a tremendous wind sends a portion of a roof slamming into the side of the boarding house. A shelf with a dozen tumbler-covered tarantulas crashes to the floor. "Turn out, boys," yells one of the boarders. "The tarantulas are loose." Sam Clemens describes the scene in the dark room. No warning ever sounded so dreadful. Nobody tried to leave the room, lest they might step on a tarantula. Every man groped for a trunk or a bed and jumped on it. Then followed the strangest silence. A silence of grisly suspense it was, too. Waiting, expectancy, fear. It was dark as pitch, and one had to imagine the spectacle of those scant-clad men roosting gingerly on trunks and beds. Sam Clemens doesn't say how long all the men remained frozen in place, but he does say different men at different times were certain

0: Suddenly, the door to the room swings open, and there's Mrs. Murphy with a lantern in her hand. She shakes her head in disgust, and 14 grown men sheepishly climb down from their perches on boxes, trunks, and beds. During the next several months, Sam prospects for gold in various mining districts and tries to stake a claim on timberlands on the shores of Lake Tahoe. Early in 1862, Sam and several of his friends set off for Aurora, the newest strike in Nevada. With a slouch hat on his head and high-top boots on his feet, wearing a woolen shirt and trousers, and armed with a Colt revolver, Sam looks the part of a prospector. He doesn't think he will have occasion to use the gun, but says he carries it in deference to popular sentiment and in order that I might not, by its absence, be offensively conspicuous and a subject of remark. In Aurora, Sam begins writing professionally. Under the nom de plume Josh, he writes several pieces for the Esmeralda Star, one of the town's two daily newspapers. He also starts sending articles describing events in Aurora to the Territorial Enterprise in Virginia City, again as Josh. Sam does some mining, but most of the time, he's found in one or another of Aurora's many saloons, sipping whiskey and telling stories. He's a gifted storyteller and always has an audience. Meanwhile, Cal Higbee, Sam's trusty partner, who has been prospecting from sunup to sundown, strikes a vein of ore. That night, the two men talk of the riches that await them. Says Sam, "Higbee and I went to bed at midnight, but it was only to lie broad awake and think, dream, scheme. The floorless, tumble-down cabin was a palace. The ragged gray blankets, silk. The furniture, rosewood and mahogany. Each new splendor that burst out of my visions of the future whirled me bodily over in bed or jerked me to a sitting posture, just as if an electric battery had been applied to me." By a complicated series of events, Clemens and Higbee lose the claim, and their dreams of becoming millionaires are dashed.
1: And you're listening to Roger McGrath tell the story of Samuel Clemens. And my goodness, at 13 years old, he watches in awe as another young man departs for Gold Rush territory. And why was he in awe? Well, Clemens said it best, for he had traveled. When we come back, more of this remarkable story, Roger McGrath on Samuel Clemens in the West, here on Our American Stories.
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7: And we continue here with Our American Stories and Roger McGrath telling the story of Samuel Clemens and his time spent in the American West. By the way, if you've read Huck Finn and loved it, do read Roughing It, because it is as good as Ulysses S. Grant's memoir. It's that good. And if you haven't read Grant's memoir, pick it up. You won't put it down. You'll thank me. Let's continue with McGrath.
8: After 6 months in Aurora, Sam gives up on mining and leaves for Virginia City. In September 1862, Sam Clemens walks into the Territorial Enterprise office, introduces himself to Irishman Dennis McCarthy, the co-owner and editor of the newspaper, and says, "My name is Clemens, and I've come to write for the paper." The Territorial Enterprise is Nevada's first and most important newspaper. By the early 1860s, it has supplanted the Sacramento Union as the miner's Bible. The Enterprise wields enormous influence, not only in Virginia City, but throughout the West. It's read on every mining frontier. The paper is full of hard factual news, but its reporters are allowed to indulge themselves on page 3. They then become essayists, poets, philosophers, humorists. They pen stories about imaginary mining strikes or mining disasters or about anything that strikes their fancy. The co-owners and editors of the Territorial Enterprise, Dennis McCarthy and Joe Goodman, tell the writers they are free to write anything they want on page 3, but they must take personal responsibility for any explosive reaction by the public. As a result of this policy, the newspaper becomes a training school for original and versatile writers. The one who achieves the greatest prominence and success is Sam Clemens, although it's by his new nom de plume, Mark Twain, that he gains fame. Sam takes the name from his river pilot days, when deckhands called out depth readings. Each mark is 6 feet, or 1 fathom. Twain is 2 fathoms, or 12 feet, the depth needed for safe passage of the typical steamboat. Sam first attaches the name to one of his Territorial Enterprise articles in February 1863. Sam's first of many tongue-in-cheek pieces with the Territorial Enterprise appears in October 1862. Titled Petrified Man, Sam describes the discovery of a man's body, perfectly petrified, that is put on display by a local politician in front of a crowd of onlookers. The petrified man's arms and hands are in a position suggesting he's thumbing his nose at the world, and one eye appears to be winking. Newspapers throughout the country get the story by way of the Telegraph and reprint it as straight news. In reality, none of it's true, but it's Sam's way of poking fun at the politician and his gullible constituents. More such tall tales come from Sam's pen, but most of his work consists of solid factual reporting, especially on the territorial legislature in Carson City. He has a nose for sniffing out corruption and incompetence, and delights in exposing it in vitriolic prose. He makes friends, and he makes enemies. After several challenges to duels, he decides to take a permanent vacation. He arrives in San Francisco in May 1864 and spends money freely, certain that his mining stock will allow him many months of frivolity. However, his stock plunges, and he is forced to take a job with the San Francisco Daily newspaper, The Morning Call. The work is hard and mostly routine, and he's not allowed his flights of fancy. After too many months of what Sam considers drudgery with the Call, the editor tells him he has literary talents beyond a simple reporting job and fires him. Sam now convinces the Territorial Enterprise that he should be the San Francisco correspondent for the newspaper. Sam's paid handsomely and again is allowed great latitude. This also allows him to remain in San Francisco and continue to be part of a literary circle of talented and aspiring young writers, who include Joaquin Miller and Bret Hart. Sam also makes trips to California's motherlode country, staying in old mining camps with such colorful names as Jackass Hill, Angel's Camp, Rough and Ready, Red Dog, Gold Hill, and Fiddletown. He meets many veteran sourdoughs from the Gold Rush of 1849 and is regaled with stories from the first days of the Great Strike. One of these tales is about a jumping frog. Sam sees the makings of a great story and takes notes. A few weeks later, Sam has the story written and sends it to a publisher in New York. What would become commonly known as the celebrated jumping frog of Calaveras County appears in November 1865 in the Saturday Press. It's an instant sensation and is reprinted in various publications across the United States. Suddenly, Mark Twain is a household name. With his elevated status, Sam convinces the Sacramento Union newspaper to send him to Hawaii as a correspondent. He arrives in March 1866, and for the next 4 months, sends stories about the islands to California. One of his stories captures the attention of the entire nation. Sam happens to be on the spot when survivors of a 43-day ordeal at sea in a lifeboat are brought ashore. They are sailors from the ship Hornet, which caught fire in the Pacific and sank. When Sam returns home, he finds himself in great demand. Managed by Dennis McCarthy, his editor from the Territorial Enterprise days, Sam begins a lecture tour that takes him to not only sold-out venues in San Francisco and Sacramento, but to packed venues in one mining camp after another in the motherlode country, and over the Sierras to Carson City, Gold Hill, and Virginia City. He travels hundreds of miles in stagecoaches and is greeted as a celebrity at every stop. In the final days of his lecture tour, Sam has a practical joke played on him that he would have enjoyed immensely were he not the victim of it. After lecturing to a standing-room-only crowd in Gold Hill, he and Dennis McCarthy begin the 2-mile walk back to their lodgings in Virginia City. About midnight, they reach the desolate hilltop divide between the two towns. Lying in wait for them are a group of old friends, masked and disguised. The order, "Stand and deliver," rings out, and a half dozen men with guns drawn descend on Clemens and McCarthy. The would-be robbers wave their revolvers in Sam's face. Says Sam, "Don't flourish those pistols so promiscuously. They might go off by accident." Sam begins to reach in his pockets for his money, but is told to reach for the sky. As soon as he puts his hands up, he's told to pull out his money. This goes on for another round. Sam doesn't realize it's a joke, and exasperated, asks how he's supposed to get his money if he's reaching for the sky. By now, the robbers are all about to burst out laughing, so they dig through Sam's pockets while he holds his hands high, pick up a satchel of silver coins, the proceeds from the night's lecture that McCarthy had been carrying, and hastily depart, telling Clemens and McCarthy to remain in position for 15 minutes with their hands high. None the wiser, Sam gets a story in the next day's Territorial Enterprise about the dastardly robbery by 6 highwaymen on the divide. Later, he has all the money returned to him and learns it was all a practical joke. Sam is steamed and remains in high dudgeon until he leaves for San Francisco a couple of days later. Late in 1867, Sam Clemens decides it's time to return to the East. He soon marries and settles in Connecticut. His days in the Old West are over, but his time on the frontier created his writing style and gave him enough material for a lifetime of stories. Most Americans today know Mark Twain was once a steamboat pilot on the Mississippi, but most Americans know nothing of his many years of roughing it on the wild and woolly frontier.
7: And great job, as always, to Greg for producing that piece and to Roger McGrath. And again, Roger is the author of Gunfighters, Highwaymen and Vigilantes, Violence on the Frontier, a former U.S. Marine, and of course, a history professor at UCLA, one of the best there. The story of Samuel Clemens in the Old West, here on Our American Stories.
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15: I'm weatherology meteorologist Jennifer Wojcicki with a significant weather update. A heat advisory continues until 8 p.m. Saturday night. A heat advisory means that a combination of high temperatures and high humidity will produce dangerous conditions, especially for those who are sensitive to heat, especially children and the elderly. In order to prevent heat sickness and heat stroke, take steps to keep cool, drink plenty of water, stay in the shade as much as possible, and, if you must be outside, take occasional breaks in an air-conditioned building to cool down. Watch out for the warning signs of heat stroke, including dizziness, nausea, headache, and disorientation. A heat advisory continues until 8 p.m. Saturday night.
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18: Major cases decided. I'm Sue Guzman, Fox News. The Supreme Court has wrapped up its term resolving cases involving transgender athletes, campaign finance rules, and birthright citizenship. Details from Fox's Jessica Rosenthal.
19: The U.S. Supreme Court struck down President Trump's executive order finding the 14th Amendment confers citizenship upon most people born here. President Trump said then Congress should work to end birthright citizenship now, and House Speaker Mike Johnson reacted.
20: I think it's clearly an issue that merits the attention of Congress. I don't know what the remedy is, how to define it, or the timeline. It would be premature for me to project that, but I will tell you that it's a big concern with the American people because it's been abused.
19: The justices also ruled states can block transgender athletes from competing in girls and women's sports. They also ended caps on political party expenditures when coordinating with individual candidates, finding the limits violated the First Amendment. Jessica Rosenthal, Fox News.
18: On the heels of the ruling, the Justice Department says it is clamping down on what it calls birth tourism.
21: In a memo to federal prosecutors, Assistant Attorney General Colin McDonald says the DOJ will hold accountable those who engage in unlawful conduct, like false visa applications. A majority of Supreme Court justices blocked an executive order from President Trump that was intended to prevent automatic citizenship to children born in the U.S., the parents in the country illegally or temporarily. Chief Justice John Roberts concludes the 14th Amendment ensures any person born on U.S. soil is a U.S. citizen.
18: Fox's Jared Halpern at the White House. President Trump announcing that Republicans will hold their first ever national convention ahead of the midterm elections, and it'll be held September 9th and 10th in Dallas. At least 14 children are dead, 8 others hurt after the roof of a tutoring center that was under construction in Lahore, Pakistan collapsed. Building collapse is common in Pakistan due to lax construction standards. 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
18: New primary results announced in Colorado. Political newcomer and Democratic Socialist Mela Quiroz defeating Colorado Congresswoman Diana DeGette. More Colorado primary results from Fox's Kevin Cork.
2: Elsewhere in the Centennial State of Colorado, not just this race that we're following, we also have been following the Senate contest over in Colorado, as well as the governor's primary. John Hickenlooper, the senator, not a real challenge whatsoever. 56, he says this will be the last time he runs for public office. As for the governor's race in the state of Colorado on the Democratic side, this was actually somewhat interesting. Weiser out in front of Michael Bennett. That is a big surprise. And now Weiser is going to come away with a big win on the Democratic side.
18: The U.S. and Iran resuming talks in Doha, Qatar.
3: As U.S. negotiators Jared Kushner and Steve Witkoff meet with Qatari mediators, but no Iranians in Doha, Iran is circulating a plan with U.S. ally Oman to collect tolls in the Strait of Hormuz, despite American objections. The White House reacting to the news, as reported by the New York Times, telling Fox, President Trump has been clear that Iran cannot control the strait, which is an international waterway. Tensions pushed oil prices slightly higher Tuesday ahead of the talks, but President Trump has been pressuring gas companies to lower prices to $2.50 a gallon, accusing them of price gouging. Meantime, Democrats, still broadly opposing military action, are expressing little faith in diplomatic efforts.
18: Fox's Jackie Heinrich. Millions are facing some dangerous heat this week.
4: More than 20 states are staring down the possibility of actual air temperatures reaching the triple digits, 100 degrees. Those feels like temperatures up over 110. So that's where the danger comes in here as we move closer to the 4th of July come Saturday. Thursday, Friday, Saturday, that appears to be the peak of it. We've got extreme heat warnings up from the Midwest down the middle Mississippi, the Ohio Valley, and of course into the Mid-Atlantic and back up into the Northeast.
18: Fox Weather's Ian Oliver. New York City hasn't seen triple digits since 2010. I'm Sue Guzman. This is Fox News.
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8: The 880 Weather Watch for South Central Nebraska and North Central Kansas calls for some cloudiness as well as some shower and storm activity in the region overnight. The lows in most areas make it down to the mid-60s to low 70s. Wednesday, partly to mostly sunny. Highs warm into the low 90s across the region. Wednesday night, shower and storm chances return, but mainly after midnight in Kansas. Lows falling to the mid to upper 60s across the region. Thursday, an abundance of sunshine and highs climb to the low 90s once again. And then Thursday night, chance for showers and storms mainly in Nebraska and mainly before midnight. From the 880 Weather Center, I'm Phil Jensko. For more, check KRVN.com.
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27: Yesterday, I'm in again tonight, so thank you so much for having me as McGraw gets a well-earned vacation. He's going back to the east, going back east, East Coast. He's a Long Island boy, and he's back in Long Island. So hats off to McGraw. Have a wonderful Independence Day week and weekend. That is coming up, and I'll tell you what's coming up on this show. In just a couple seconds, we're going to talk to a professor about what happened on Capitol Hill. I guess it's Capitol Hill. It's just a couple yards away at the Supreme Court. Big day at the Supreme Court today. We'll talk about it in just a second. In the hour, the second part of this hour, Eric Dolash, he's the founder and president of Veteran Flagpole Initiative. That'll be an interesting conversation. And what are your thoughts on the flag? We'll talk about that. In the second hour, a chat with Ernie Isley. He is with the Isley brothers, the other half of the Isley brothers, Ronald and Ernie Isley. They have spent 6 decades seven decades making music, and we get a chance to chat with Ernie, who was there for just about every single second of it. And then in the third hour, as always, we will take your phone calls. 1-844-2-McGraw, 1-844-262-4729. That is the number for the text messages. That is the number for the phones. And you can call right now and leave a voicemail, and we'll get to it in the third hour as we get to it. Now, Professor Ilya Sohman is a professor of law at the George Mason University and a member of the Advisory Council for the Society for the Rule of Law. And we had a big day at the Supreme Court yesterday. We had an even bigger day today. And, Professor, I want to thank you for coming on the show and welcome you.
7: Thank you very much for having me.
27: Now, we all think we know what the law is, right? We all think that the birthright citizenship, if you're born in this country, you are a citizen, and we go so far as to do that thing. We're like, well, what if you're flying over United States airspace and you have a baby on the plane? Is that baby a United States citizen? But there's more to this constitutional amendment than we even know about. So what was the argument today, and what did the Supremes rule?
7: Yeah, so what you just said is the simple summary of it was actually pretty close to the truth, that what the 14th Amendment says in the Citizenship Clause is that anyone born in the United States on U.S. territory is a U.S. citizen so long as they're, quote, subject to the jurisdiction of the United States. And the Supreme Court basically said that that means more or less what you think it means, that so long as you're born in the United States and you're subject to U.S. law, that is, if you commit a crime, you can be prosecuted for it. If you commit some kind of civil offense, you can be sued and so on. That then your children, if born in the United States, are U.S. citizens. Now, there are rare exceptions where people are born in the United States, but they're not subject to U.S. law, such as, for example, children of diplomats who have diplomatic immunity. But those are rare, unusual cases, and the Supreme Court rightly rejected the Trump administration's argument that children of undocumented immigrants and children of people who are here on temporary visas are somehow not subject to the jurisdiction of the United States because they pretty obviously are. Now, the Trump administration and supporters had a number of different arguments trying to deny the obvious here, but none of those arguments actually worked. And all of them were rejected by the Supreme Court majority. Interestingly, even the dissenting justices, most of them had trouble fully accepting these arguments, and they only accepted them partially.
27: Well, let's go back to it. You don't get a Supreme Court case unless there is a challenge to this law. So what was the argument that the Trump administration was making? Did they actually throw out an executive order and try to do this? Or was this more of a, hey, we're going to try to do this. Let's run it up the Supreme Court and see what they say.
7: So Trump, as soon as he returned to power last year, issued an executive order where he said, beginning in February of 2025, all children born in the United States to undocumented immigrants or to people here on temporary visas are not entitled to birthright citizenship. A variety of different groups, state governments, immigrant rights advocates, and others filed lawsuits challenging this. Every single lower court that addressed the issue ruled against the administration. Eventually, the Trump administration appealed the case to the Supreme Court. The Supreme Court decided to hear it. And that's what led to the decision that was announced today.
27: So when they throw out an executive order like that, is it immediately stopped or is my here's my legalese. Is it immediately stayed and they just kind of pause it while the courts do their thing? Or did they start actually mobilizing to try to? This would have been thousands, millions of people.
7: So what happened is, if I remember correctly, they said the order would start to take effect something like approximately 30 days after it was issued. But before then, people went to court to challenge the legality of the order. And to make a long story short, courts issued injunctions blocking implementation of the order. There was much litigation over the appropriate scope of that injunction, which resulted in its own Supreme Court decision last year in Casa v. Trump, which we can talk about if you're interested. But basically, while the Trump administration would have liked to implement the order, they never actually got the chance to do so because it was blocked by judicial lower court orders, which the Supreme Court ultimately did not disturb.
27: Now, I hate to talk about the Supreme Court in terms of conservatives and liberals. I'd rather talk to them about, you know, originalists or textualists or the way they read the laws, because the law is not associated with any political party. And you would like to think that the judges, the nine judges up there, are reading the laws and interpreting them according to the Constitution. But that being said, there are conservative lawyers, there are conservative judges, there are liberal judges out there. Where do you stand personally when it comes to reading the law? And does that matter to say, you know, I'm a conservative and I agreed with this, or I'm a liberal and I disagreed with that?
7: So speaking just about me personally, I'm not a conservative or a liberal. I'm libertarian, but I think today's decision was correct for mostly the reasons the majority stated, plus actually some additional reasons that they could have gotten into, but mostly didn't. It would be a mistake to say, well, people's political views, you know, never influence their views on legal and constitutional issues. Obviously, they sometimes do, but it's notable that in today's majority, we had both conservative and liberal justices.
27: It was 6-3, and who was in the majority and who was in the dissent?
7: So in the majority were all three liberal justices, plus Chief Justice Roberts, Justice Amy Coney Barrett, and Justice Kavanaugh, though Justice Kavanaugh concurred in the result on a different ground than the other five justices. In a dissent, we had Justices Alito, Thomas, and Gorsuch, though there were important disagreements among the three of them as well.
27: So would it be fair to say the court, the majority, five of them at least, said this violates the 14th Amendment? This violates birthrights? Yeah. This violates the Constitution. But how about these other three, Clarence Thomas, Samuel Alito, Neil Gorsuch? Would it be fair to say, I want to hear what their reasoning was, but would it be fair to say that they don't think that someone who comes to the United States illegally, crosses the border, sets up a life, 2 years later has a baby, they don't think that baby is a U.S. citizen?
7: So what we're looking at with those three different justices is actually three different views with varying real-world implications. So Justice Thomas, joined partially but only partially by Gorsuch, says that whether you're entitled to birthright citizenship or not depends on whether your parents are quote-unquote domiciled in the United States, whether that is that they're like, you know, legitimate residences in the United States. And he claims that most illegal immigrants and also people on temporary visas are not so domiciled, though in a footnote, he leaves open the possibility that illegal migrants who want to settle in the U.S. permanently might potentially qualify to be domiciled. Justice Gorsuch, by contrast, says that he thinks it's likely, though not quite certain, that illegal migrants who want to settle in the U.S. permanently and have no other home, that they do have the necessary domicile, as he puts it. So he seemingly only clearly agrees with the Trump position when it comes to children of either temporary legal migrants or people here on temporary visas. And then finally, Justice Alito has a different view where he says that the issue is that people who may have an allegiance to a foreign government, that they are not properly subject to the jurisdiction of the United States, and therefore they, you know, their children are not entitled to birthright citizenship. Though the exact scope of, you know, what is the range of people who have such an allegiance, you know, that, you know, he is not entirely clear on that, and his opinion can be read in somewhat different ways. So interestingly, none of those three justices completely agree with the Trump administration. But what they say is that this is what is known in the law as a facial challenge to Trump's order. That is that it says the entire thing is illegal. And all three of them, to varying degrees, think that at least some parts of the order are permissible, and therefore they want to reject the facial challenge. But it's notable that they themselves have three different positions. I think, by the way, none of these three positions is actually right, and all of them have very serious flaws. But it's also the case that none of the three 100% endorse the Trump administration's position.
27: So when it comes to the 14th Amendment with the birthright citizenship part to it, I mean, some amendments are really long and there's a lot of legalese and stuff in there. Some of them are really short. Like, I think the Second Amendment is barely a sentence, very much open to interpretation. But when it comes to the 14th Amendment on this part, what does it actually say? And this subject to jurisdiction, that seemed to be pretty much the sticking point.
7: Yeah, almost everything in the 194 pages of opinions that we saw today is just the interpretation of these words, subject to the jurisdiction. The full clause does say that, you know, it says that all children born in the United States and subject to the jurisdiction thereof are entitled to citizenship. But that's not the exact words, but that's the basic import. But all of the debate is about the meaning of subject to jurisdiction, these just very few words. So sometimes when you have, you know, legal disputes, a lot turns on the interpretation of just a few words, and lawyers can spend pages and pages arguing about that. And this is like one of the reasons why people often don't like lawyers.
27: Hey, I like the good ones. Right. So this is the sticking point. You said it when we started this conversation. You said there is a small, tiny caveat of children born to diplomats who happen to be here in this country who are still not subject to jurisdiction of our laws. They're subject to the jurisdiction of France or England or the Philippines or wherever they came from. You know, we all hear that story that when you walk on to a diplomat's residence, you are in that country, even if it's in our country. So those are the people that aren't subject to the jurisdiction of this country. I read that. I'm not a lawyer. You are. You can help me out here. I read that to mean everyone else in this country is subject to our laws, regardless of where your parents were from.
7: Yes. And certainly in the understanding of the 19th century and for that matter today, everybody on the territory of the United States, with the exception of a few narrow categories of people, are in fact subject to the U.S. jurisdiction in the sense that they are legally required to comply with U.S. laws and can be prosecuted or otherwise targeted if they don't comply. The diplomats are not the only exception. There are a few others, but they're very minor categories. For example, we also have people born on foreign public ships in U.S. waters. Because technically, the sovereign authority over what goes on in those ships is in the hands of their home governments that own them rather than in U.S. hands.
27: The flags that fly on them, yeah.
7: Yes, that's right. And there's also, you know, a couple other things like that. For practical purposes in modern times, those exceptions apply to very few people.
27: All right. Well, Ilya Solman, he's a professor of law at George Mason University. I mean, I'm convinced it sounds like a pretty straightforward, and it was a 6-3 decision. Birthright citizenship stands in this country. Thank you so much for joining us here on America at Night with McGraw-Milhaven. McGraw out. I'm Josh Gilbert.
9: This is America at Night with McGraw-Milhaven.
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31: The World Cup is underway. We still got another couple of weeks left. We got the knockout rounds and the quarters and the semis and the final, but the numbers are coming in. The World Cup is generating NFL-level viewer interest in the United States, and I got to imagine that is because the games are on at a much more normal time. Remember the last World Cup was, I believe it was in the winter. It was in Qatar. And they're in the Middle East, so that time zone was way off. And then the one prior to that was in Russia, and that time zone is 7-8 hours difference. So we were waking up at, what, 5 a.m. to catch some of these games, and maybe even earlier than that. So it's interesting to know that now that the games are on time zones that we actually live in, maybe we're watching a little bit more. The growth of the sport in this country is expected to ratchet up by the time this thing ends. And maybe we'll see an MLS bump, or maybe we'll see a soccer bump, kids playing more soccer out there because of these games that are going on right now. LeBron James is leaving the Lakers. He has announced that he has told the team that he will continue his NBA career elsewhere. He's 41 years old, says he will still play. A lot of interest from the Golden State Warriors, apparently, on getting LeBron James to join their team. And he spent the last 8 seasons with the Lakers. He won a championship with the vaulted franchise in 2020. That was a COVID year, though. And LeBron James is moving on. We don't know where he's going yet, but he'll take his services somewhere. Will it be back to South Beach? Will it be back to Cleveland? Will it be north, the Golden State? We'll find out. It's America at Night with McGraw-Milhaven. Josh Gilbert filling in. Thanks for joining us.
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8: The 880 Weather Watch for South Central Nebraska and North Central Kansas calls for some cloudiness as well as some shower and storm activity in the region overnight. The lows in most areas make it down to the mid-60s to low 70s. Wednesday, partly to mostly sunny. Highs warm into the low 90s across the region. Wednesday night, shower and storm chances return, but mainly after midnight in Kansas. Lows falling to the mid to upper 60s across the region. Thursday, an abundance of sunshine and highs climb to the low 90s once again. And then Thursday night, chance for showers and storms mainly in Nebraska and mainly before midnight. From the 880 Weather Center, I'm Phil Jensko. For more, check KRVN.com. 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
10: Josh Gilbert filling in for McGraw today, and we've got our next guest, and this is a really interesting one. Eric Dolesh, he's the founder and president of the Veteran Flagpole Initiative, VFI, Iowa-based nonprofit. And Eric, first and foremost, your military career started in 2000 as a combat medic in the Iowa Army National Guard. You're a combat veteran, retired as a major in 2024 on this week, Independence Day week. The week of 4th of July, I first and foremost want to say thank you for your service.
11: I appreciate that, sir. Thank you very much. It means a lot.
10: Tell us about Veteran Flagpole Initiative. First and foremost, what does it do?
11: So, yeah, we're a 501c3, and our mission is pretty straightforward. We fund and install flagpoles in the yards of veterans at no cost. So, you know, essentially what we do is we identify veterans who've been submitted to us in various ways, and we show up at their house, and we dig a footing, and we pour the concrete, and by the time we're done, we've left them with the 20-foot telescopic flagpole that has a U.S. flag, their state flag, and it has a solar-powered light on top of it. So pretty straightforward mission in terms of what we do.
10: And where did this idea come from? You're 24 years in the service. You come home, you look, do you got a flagpole in your front yard?
11: I do, but I always try to make it clear, like, it was not through the program, right? That was one that we had purchased on our own, but yeah.
10: Well, were you staring at your own flagpole and you said every veteran deserves to have one of these at their house?
11: You know, I mean, yeah, it somewhat. So I'm surrounded by a group of amazing friends, and we live in Iowa, and we wanted some sort of philanthropic route, some sort of way that we could give back. We had a little bit of extra time, and we all kind of wanted to give back, and we're kind of spread out through the state. So we're trying to think of something that, you know, isn't necessarily a huge time crunch to anybody, that is affordable and something that we could kind of parcel and take anywhere in the state. So we had tried a few different things, and quite honestly, they just didn't work. And then we were just sitting there one time and like, what if we just put our money in the pot? And we bought a veteran a flagpole. So that's what we did. And our first one, you know, I believe it was serendipitous because the veteran's name was Whitey. He lived in Center Point, Iowa, and he was a Korean War veteran. And, you know, the Korean War, the Forgotten War, brutal conflict. And, you know, these veterans are an aging population, you know, 80s, 90s, even 100 years old. And this gentleman, by the time we were done, we were there for 1 hour. And by the time we were done, everybody that volunteered felt like their bucket was full. This gentleman had tears in his eyes. And it was just, it was strange for us to think that this man who had gone to Korea and fought in this conflict had spent the time out of service when he was done without a flagpole in his yard to thank him for his service. So it was just, that was kind of jet fuel for us when we were done with that mission. So,
10: and you've been name checked on the floor of the U.S. Senate. Senator Chuck Grassley, he is from Iowa, dropped you guys a line and thanked you for what you guys are doing. 200 flagpoles later, and you're still going. You're based in Iowa, but where are the flagpoles? Are they all over the country?
11: Yeah, we're getting there. Our footprint's definitely in Iowa right now, but we've installed flagpoles in Texas,

0: in a project that is just without any sort of animosity or controversy at all. It's nothing but good. Everybody that's part of it feels great. So that's kind of where we're at right now.
1: Yeah, and like you said, it's pretty straightforward. We bring flagpoles to veterans, and you put the American flag on top. You've got the state flag on bottom. You dig the hole, you fill it in, and you shake their hands, and you move on to the next one. I'm seeing in my notes here, by the way, veteranflagpoles.org, veteranflagpoles.org is the website. I want to hear about how you choose the recipients in just a second, but I'm seeing in my notes that for the flag, the setup, the solar light, the commercial-grade telescoping pole, it's about $750 per house.
0: Yes, sir. Correct. That's about our cost, exactly.
1: And then how do you guys get them there? Road trip?
0: Yeah, I mean, it's we kind of have a few different angles. So we have military holidays that we found are special. So that might be a Gold Star Spouse Day. So that would be a spouse who lost their loved one in combat, or Vietnam Veterans Day. We have a real soft spot in our heart for Vietnam veterans. We do a lot for them. We have 12 holidays that we try to cover and make sure that somebody's getting a flagpole in recognition to basically bring some relevance and some highlight to that day. So that's one of the things. The other thing that we do three of them a year, but we call them campaigns. And this is when basically we flex all of our assets. So we bring all of our manpower online at once, and we will put anywhere from 20 to 45 flagpoles in the ground. So for instance, Flag Day is kind of our flagship event. It just nests very well with what we do. Obviously, we do flagpoles, and Flag Day is somewhat of a, inconspicuous holiday and doesn't really get its due diligence. So we, on that day, we really hammer down, and this year we put 37 flagpoles for veterans all across Northwest Iowa, 22 of which were in one town on one day. And Spencer, Iowa, which made a real big impact. Yeah, it was really, really special. So we can do the onesies and twosies, or we can get the whole posse on board and put in dozens.
1: And now, how do we get your attention? How do we submit our dad, our grandpa, our wife, our spouse? Do we submit that online? And how do you choose who gets a poll?
0: Right. So, yeah, everything that we do is through our website. Folks are encouraged to get on there, check out what we do. That's where you can submit a veteran for a possible future install. We do, in terms of the selection process, really it's geared about what our focus is going to be. So if we're going to be doing a Vietnam Veteran Day, for instance, we're going to go down through our database and we're going to find volunteers in the area that we're selecting. If we're going to be doing the Navy birthday, we're going to go through and look at veterans that were in the Navy. So we really cast a wide net. It's not, hey, this is an Iraq war veteran, that's all we're going to focus on. We've done one for every single campaign to date, which is really special, to include a World War II veteran. So it depends where the volunteers are located. We're always looking for volunteers. That's what drives everything. If you have good volunteers, then veteran submissions will follow. The funds will follow. We've never asked for a dollar. We're not the kind of folks who ask for money. But that's how we operate largely. Yeah. Through that website.
1: And then you touched on it there, but what do you need? Do you need donations? Do you need volunteers? Do you need volunteers all across the country? I mean, you personally can't go to every single one of these, do you?
0: I do not. I've got an amazing team. I'm fortunate to be surrounded by some of the most driven, ethical people that we have. And some of them are military, some of them aren't. You don't have to be a veteran to be on board. Mm-hmm. The installations themselves take no more than about 45 minutes, so it's a very rapid process. That's always a very good thing. And it has a definitive end state, which I think people are attracted to. When you're done, you know that you've left something, a permanent visual reminder that the veteran can look out of their window every single day, or when they're pulling into their driveway, and know that people still deeply care about what they did. I don't make it to all of them, but fortunately I am surrounded by an amazing team, and we've got

0: team leads that go all throughout the state, and they'll be responsible for kind of housing the inventory and contacting the veteran. But I would say the need for us, you know, is fun. Basically, in my mind, I think of, you know, we are a completely volunteer-based force, so nobody's getting paid a dime for this. Quite the opposite. We've all put money into it, and we're happy, and that's that we love doing it. But every $500 we get really is kind of what leads to another veteran getting a flagpole in their yard. I mean, our cost is about $750, but, you know, that's kind of the figure we always keep in our head. So,
1: yeah. Veteranflagpoles.org. I'm glad we're sharing it this week, Independence Day week. 4th of July is on Saturday. I've got my flag up. I've had it up year round. I've got my bunting up, though. Everything looks
0: great.
1: It just look, you know, you just feel, it feels just so Americana to go down a street and see all the flags out. So I totally get this project. And why don't you, one more time, veteranflagpoles.org, but why don't you share another story with us? Because that first story was great. Give me another one.
0: Yeah, so, you know, recently in Iowa, we've had multiple soldiers that were killed in action in recent conflicts. And one of the soldiers that we lost, his name was Nate Howard. And we had the extreme privilege to show up at his wife's house. And it was a very somber install, but we were surrounded by a really faith-based, strong family. And when we left that yard, it was just really special to kind of look back in your mirror and see this American flag flying in a yard that this widow could look at every time and think about her husband, Staff Sergeant Nate Howard. And moving forward on, this is really special to us, and it's kind of serendipitous the way this whole thing worked out. But our actually, just through pure fate, our 250th install will happen on our nation's 250th birthday. And we are going to dedicate that to Sergeant Declan Cody, who was killed in action in Kuwait through a drone strike. And we are going to go to his parents' house and give him flagpole number 0250 in honor of his service and to memorialize his efforts to this country. So if it's, you know, there's just no shortage of emotion or stories. It's every time you walk into one of these, you know, these install opportunities, it's just something special waiting behind. It's just, it's really, really cool.
1: Eric, you're doing some really great work. Founder and president of Veteran Flagpole Initiative. You can find them online, veteranflagpoles.org. 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Eric, thank you again for your service. 24 years, combat veteran, combat medic. Thank you so much for your service, and thank you for what you're doing after you got out.
0: Hey, thank you, sir. I really appreciate this platform. Thank you for what you're doing. And just one last reminder, anybody can find us on Facebook as well with Veteran Flagpole Initiative. Thank you so much for your time. Really greatly appreciate it. Happy 4th.
1: Thanks. Thanks, Eric. And that's going to be a great 250 that you just mentioned there. It is America at Night. I think I just got the chills thinking about that. Veteranflagpoles.org is the website.
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1: I'm Josh Gilbert filling in for McGraw, and we just had a wonderful conversation with Eric Dolash, founder of Veteran Flagpole Initiative. VeteranFlagpoles.org is the website. Check that out. We got a text that just came in, 1-844-2-McGraw, 1-844-2-McGraw. 262-4729, and they sent a picture. It says, happy 250th, and it's a picture of what appears to be a Ford F-150 with double flags on the back. So I love to see that. Thanks for sending that in. But speaking of the flag, I saw what might be the saddest thing, the saddest story I have seen in a long time. This came out yesterday, NBC.com. NBC News posted this story. And the headline says, as the nation turns 250, many Americans say the Stars and Stripes is now a red flag. And it goes on to talk about how people are embarrassed to hang the flag or fly the flag because they think that it means people will think they're MAGA. There's a gentleman, a 72-year-old gentleman, who says that if we fly the flag, I love flying the flag, but if we do, we put out signs to make it clear that we are not part of the MAGA movement. Someone else said, I don't agree with what's going on right now. Master Sergeant Frank Chappell of the Air National Guard, he said instead of flying the U.S. flag, he flies the flag of the state of Pennsylvania. And it just made me realize, we all know what's been going on the past 10, 15 years when it comes to the flag, people not standing up for the flag, people wearing the flag, everybody's talking about the flag. But if you refuse to fly the flag, or you look at the flag and you say that's a symbol of a different political group, or they've hijacked my flag and I can't fly that flag now, you're hanging on too tight. If you're thinking that that flag is representative of you and your political persuasion only, you're hanging on too tight. This is the week where we're celebrating 250 years of being a country. And NBC News has eight pages of people talking about why they will or won't fly the flag. If we can't all just be on the same page when it comes to the Stars and Stripes, hanging it up. That's my flag. That's your flag. That's his flag. That's her flag. It's all of our flag. And I cannot believe that we are at a point in our country where we are so divided that even the flag has become a political football. This happens to just be the worst story that I have seen on what should be one of the greatest weeks, since 1976, since the bicentennial. But it does feel off. It does feel like whatever they're doing down there on the National Mall, everything that was leading up to it, it feels off. People aren't participating. People have checked out. People are not getting involved in what should be a huge celebration for this country, 250 years. We had that conversation with Kennessy Davis last night, talking about the Revolutionary War, talking about what all of that means even today, 250 years later. And we're arguing about the flag still? This is my flag. This flag is your flag. This flag is my flag from California to New York Islands. This flag was made for you and me, and we should all be proud to hang it and fly it and put a light on it. You know, McGraw shared a story with me. I don't know if he shared it with you, but he had a neighbor come over and point to his flag, and he said, oh, I didn't know you were one of those. One of what? An American? It's the 250th anniversary of the United States of America, and this flag is for you, it's for me, it's for all of us. I've got mine up, and like I mentioned, I got my bunting up. My house looks good. I even put a flag on the back of the golf cart. It's America at Night with McGraw-Millhaven. My name is Josh Gilbert, filling in for McGraw. Thanks for having me.
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16: Court rules, the president reacts. I'm Chris DeMeo, Fox News. President Trump wants Congress to put limits on birthright citizenship after the Supreme Court tossed aside an executive order.
17: While calling the Supreme Court ruling reaffirming birthright citizenship too bad for the country, President Trump says it can be made up in Congress through legislation he will support. On social media, the president says Congress should start to work on ending expensive and unfair birthright citizenship, though it's unclear if federal legislation would pass a Supreme Court review. Five justices, led by Chief Justice John Roberts, concluded citizenship for any child born in the U.S. is guaranteed by the Constitution's 14th Amendment. At the White House, Jared Halpern, Fox News.
16: The United States and Iran resumed talks in Doha, Qatar, after a series of strikes this past weekend.
18: As U.S. negotiators Jared Kushner and Steve Witkoff meet with Qatari mediators but no Iranians in Doha, Iran is circulating a plan with U.S. ally Oman to collect tolls in the Strait of Hormuz, despite American objections. The White House reacting to the news, as reported by the New York Times, telling Fox, President Trump has been clear that Iran cannot control the strait, which is an international waterway. Tensions pushed oil prices slightly higher Tuesday ahead of the talks, but President Trump has been pressuring gas companies to lower prices to $2.50 a gallon, accusing them of price gouging. Meantime, Democrats, still broadly opposing military action, are expressing little faith in diplomatic efforts.
16: That's Fox's Jackie Heinrich at the White House. At least two dozen people are dead after days of torrential rain and flooding in Ghana and the Ivory Coast. Emergency workers continue to rescue residents from submerged buildings. Stocks gaining ground yesterday, the Dow finishing up 136 points, the Nasdaq ending up 393, and the S&P 500 finishing up 59. 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
16: Congressional candidate Mayla Quiroz has defeated Colorado Congresswoman Diana DeGette in Colorado's House primary.
0: It's a stunning victory for the first-time candidate against a nearly 30-year incumbent. Quiroz, a former corporate attorney, is the latest Democratic socialist or progressive candidate to boot a Democratic incumbent this month. With the district covering the dark blue city of Denver, Quiroz is expected to win in November and reach Congress in January. The new nominee joins two other Democratic socialists who prevailed against establishment backed candidates in New York City's House primaries last week.
16: Fox's Ashley Strohmeyer. Officials say residents in Bensalem, Pennsylvania, no longer have to shelter in place after a freight train derailed on Tuesday.
21: The director of public safety for Bensalem Police, he announced that there is no threat to the public, that the freight cars, 16 cars that derailed out of a 72-car train, are okay. There were a few of those cars that did have hazardous materials in them, but they were checked out and they did not leak. So the evacuation order and the shelter in place for the immediate area has now been lifted. The Bensalem director of public safety says that they received a call about the derailment. Police, fire, EMS, and hazmat responded, assessed the situation, and deemed it safe for the public.
16: Fox 29 Philadelphia's Jennifer Joyce. President Trump says that the Republican Party will hold its first ever midterm convention in Dallas on September 9th and 10th. The president making the announcement on Truth Social, saying Dallas is one of my favorite places in the world. It'll be fantastic. It has never been done before and will be a truly historic event. The FBI reportedly determines ransom notes in Nancy Guthrie's abduction are not genuine. That's according to a report by Reuters. Guthrie, who authorities believe to have been abducted from her Tucson, Arizona home, has been missing since February 1st.
22: The 880 Weather Watch for South Central Nebraska and North Central Kansas calls for some cloudiness as well as some shower and storm activity in the region overnight. The lows in most areas make it down to the mid-60s to low 70s. Wednesday, partly to mostly sunny. Highs warm into the low 90s across the region. Wednesday night, shower and storm chances return, but mainly after midnight in Kansas. Lows fall into the mid to upper 60s across the region. Thursday, an abundance of sunshine and highs climb to the low 90s once again. And then Thursday night, chance for showers and storms mainly in Nebraska and mainly before midnight. From the 880 Weather Center, I'm Phil Jensko. For more, check KRVN.com. Right now it's 68.
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4: The 880 Weather Watch for South Central Nebraska and North Central Kansas calls for some cloudiness as well as some shower and storm activity in the region overnight. The lows in most areas make it down to the mid-60s to low 70s. Wednesday, partly to mostly sunny. Highs warm into the low 90s across the region. Wednesday night, shower and storm chances return, but mainly after midnight in Kansas. Lows fall into the mid to upper 60s across the region. Thursday, an abundance of sunshine and highs climb to the low 90s once again. And then Thursday night, chance for showers and storms mainly in Nebraska and mainly before midnight. From the 880 Weather Center, I'm Phil Jensko. For more, check KRVN.com. Right now it's 67.
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0: Thanks for spending time with us. Welcome into Wednesday, June 31st.
1: Let's keep June going for a while. I don't want summer to move any faster than it's moving. Let's keep June going. I'm all for that.
0: Tacking the day on the end of June.
1: Yeah, I like July, but we got to keep the June and July going as long as possible.
0: Yesterday could have been, what, July zero, I guess, if we were, I don't know, if you wanted July, you could have been July zero.
1: Sure.
0: First day of July, it's time for the mic drop. Here's Mike Gavin.
1: Good morning. Well, we know that the World Cup is the preeminent sporting event in the U.S. right now, but Major League Baseball rolls on, and occasionally those two intersect. That was in evidence last night in West Sacramento, California, as the Athletics were hosting the L.A. Dodgers. During a quiet moment in the game, Mexico scored one of their two goals against Ecuador to the delight of a fan sitting in the front row wearing a green Mexican

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1: 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With the current heat wave in mind, housebeautiful.com put together a list of ways to cool down your home. 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Others, get an electric fan. Go one step further and put a glass or bowl of ice water in front of the fan, then sit in front of that cool breeze. If there's a cool breeze at night, set one fan facing in on the side of your home receiving the wind and another facing out on the opposite end of the house. This will maximize the cooling power of a natural breeze. Also, make sure your ceiling fan rotates to the right, which will create a breeze that blows down on you. Turn that fan off when you leave the room. Next level stuff, planting trees or installing awnings to shade your windows. If you don't have air conditioning, by the way, find public places that do, including movie theaters, malls, libraries. Some towns even set up cooling centers. Also, depending on where you live, the low-income home energy assistance program can help you buy a window air conditioning unit. 8 minutes now in front of the hour on This Morning. Once again, here's Nicole Murray.
0: And now, the three big things you need to know. Number one.
2: The Supreme Court has struck down President Trump's attempt to curtail birthright citizenship, upholding the law that anyone born on U.S. soil is automatically a citizen. House Speaker Mike Johnson.
3: I'm very disappointed in that outcome. I think it subjects the country to serious challenges going forward, and we'll have to deal with it as Congress.
2: The Supreme Court also ruled states can ban transgender women and girls from playing on female sports teams.
0: Number two.
2: Democratic Socialists continued their string of success when Malak Kiros, a first-time candidate, defeated veteran Congresswoman Diana DeGette in the Colorado Democratic primary. Kiros thanking her supporters.
4: You are the proof that the power of organized people beats the power of organized money.
2: Colorado Attorney General Phil Weiser also defeated Senator Michael Bennett in their race to replace Governor Jared Polis.
0: Number three.
2: An 18-year-old employee has been killed and a customer was injured after a vehicle crashed into a Nothing Bundt cake store in Atascocita, Texas. Harris County Sheriff's Office Mayor Major Anthony McConnell.
5: He struck two people. One was struck and deceased on scene. One was either struck or struck by debris and injured. That was a customer. The customer was transported with minor injuries to a local hospital in stable condition.
2: Police said the driver, a man in his late 70s, accidentally hit the accelerator instead of the brake while trying to park. President Trump is calling on gas companies to lower their prices as crude oil drops amid the Iran war. Energy Secretary Chris Wright on Fox.
6: Gas prices are going to continue to go down. Yeah, there's a supply chain lag. That lower priced oil is just on its way to refineries. It hasn't hit gas stations yet. But he's a passionate communicator. He wants lower prices for Americans. And frankly, he's going to get them.
2: AAA data says the national average currently sits at roughly $3.85 per gallon. Prices peaked at $4.36 per gallon last month. Mexico has ended a 40-year drought in the World Cup knockout round.
7: Julian Quiñones, and oh, that's how to do it! Mexican magnificence!
2: The call on Fox as Mexico takes the lead over Ecuador. The final score, 2-0. The U.S. is in action tonight at 8 p.m. Eastern. 4th of July freebies are everywhere. Here's a few. 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Mm.
1: Mexico won 2-0. We say 2-0, Nicole, not 2-0.
2: 2-0?
1: 2-0.
2: Okay.
1: Come on.
2: I'm making sure you're paying attention, Mr. June 31st.
1: It's World Cup time.
2: Okay.
1: 6 minutes in front of the hour.
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Glad you're with us. A search and rescue team from Virginia has helped deliver two remarkable moments of hope in earthquake-devastated Venezuela, pulling four survivors from collapsed buildings days afterwards. Virginia Task Force 1, an elite urban search and rescue team from Fairfax County, joined local emergency crews in the effort along the northern coast after two powerful quakes last week. One of the most emotional rescues came in La Guaira State. After 4 days trapped underground, a father was pulled to safety. Moments later, rescuers brought out his son. Over the same weekend, Virginia Task Force 1 also rescued a mother and her 9-month-old baby from another collapsed building. That'll do it for this hour. For Nicole Murray and Mike Gavin, I'm Gordon Deal. Thanks for listening to This Morning, America's First News.

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2: Another socialist is knocking a Democrat out of Congress. I'm Dave Anthony, Fox News, this time in Colorado.
3: We will not wait to take the fight to Donald Trump and the oligarchy.
2: Mela Kiros wasn't even alive when Diana DeGette was first elected to Congress in 1996, but she beat DeGette in a Democratic primary.
4: Kiros is a 29-year-old Democratic socialist. She supports Medicare for all, abolishing ICE, and ending U.S. military funding for Israel. Kiros' win comes after several far-left candidates in New York wrapped up a series of wins in last week's primaries, and she indicates there's more of where that came from.
2: That's Fox's Madeline Rivera. It's a very Democratic district, so Kiros is expected to win that House seat in November. Another socialist failed to unseat another incumbent in Colorado. Senator John Hickenlooper defeated his primary challenger, Julie Gonzalez. The U.S. and Iran will talk again today, indirectly through mediators in Qatar.
5: Special envoys Kushner and Witkoff held meetings in Doha, Qatar on Tuesday. These talks were aimed at advancing the memorandum of understanding with Iran and entering into the next phase of these negotiations. Also keeping the Strait of Hormuz open. Technical talks on the nuclear issue will move forward as planned today, as traffic does continue to increase in the Strait.
2: That's Fox's Trey Yingston, Tel Aviv. A ship ran aground in the Strait today, not going through a route approved by Iran. They keep digging through earthquake rubble and hoping in Venezuela after a 3-year-old boy was found alive.
6: His survival is described by President Delcy Rodriguez as a source of hope for our people. Kleber Moran was pulled from the wreckage of a collapsed building nearly a week after 2 strong earthquakes hit northern Venezuela. He's recovering in the hospital, where his vital signs are said to be promising. Around 2,000 people are confirmed dead, with tens of thousands unaccounted for.
2: That's Fox's Jonathan Savage. 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
2: It's too bad for the country. But President Trump also says he's not giving up in his reaction to the Supreme Court not allowing him to stop babies born in the U.S. to parents here illegally from being U.S. citizens. He did like the other rulings on the Supreme Court's last day of the term.
9: The U.S. Supreme Court struck down President Trump's executive order finding the 14th Amendment confers citizenship upon most people born here. President Trump said then Congress should work to end birthright citizenship now, and House Speaker Mike Johnson reacted.
10: I think it's clearly an issue that merits the attention of Congress. I don't know what the remedy is, how to define it, or the timeline. It would be premature for me to project that. But I will tell you that it's a big concern with the American people because it's been abused.
9: The justices also ruled states can block transgender athletes from competing in girls and women's sports. They also ended caps on political party expenditures when coordinating with individual candidates, finding the limits violated the First Amendment. Jessica Rosenthal, Fox News.
2: It's going to be a really hot day for millions of Americans, with heat warnings from Louisiana up to Wisconsin over to New Jersey up to Maine.
11: It is the heat and humidity, so not just dealing with high temperatures, but it's the combination of the humidity making it very hard for us to keep our bodies cool.
2: Fox Weather's Britta Merwin. In a lot of these areas, the temperature of the heat index will top 100 degrees for a few days. On Wall Street, stock futures are down after another Dow record high close to finish out its best first half of a year since 2021, gaining almost 9%. At soccer's World Cup, a star shines again.
12: Dembele to Mbappe. Step over from Mbappe. Still Mbappe! 1-0 France!
2: Kylian Mbappe scored again, and France beat and eliminated Sweden 3-0. Mbappe is now 18 goals in 18 career World Cup matches, one behind Messi's record. Mexico also advanced to the round of 16, knocking out Ecuador 2-0. Norway KO'd Ivory Coast 2-1. The U.S. plays tonight against Bosnia and Herzegovina. I'm Dave Anthony, and this...
13: The 880 Weather Watch for South Central Nebraska and North Central Kansas calls for some cloudiness as well as some shower and storm activity in the region overnight. The lows in most areas make it down to the mid-60s to low 70s. Wednesday, partly to mostly sunny. Highs warm into the low 90s across the region. Wednesday night, shower and storm chances return, but mainly after midnight in Kansas. Lows fall into the mid to upper 60s across the region. Thursday, an abundance of sunshine and highs climb to the low 90s once again. And then Thursday night, chance for showers and storms mainly in Nebraska and mainly before midnight. From the 880 Weather Center, I'm Phil Jensko. 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
6: The 880 Weather Watch for South Central Nebraska and North Central Kansas calls for partly to mostly sunny skies today, and everybody should be able to get into the low 90s for high temperatures. Tonight, partly to mostly cloudy, shower and storm chances arrive in the region, but mainly before midnight in Kansas. Lows fall into the mid to upper 60s in most areas. Thursday, an abundance of sunshine. Highs head right back to the low 90s in most areas. Thursday night, chance for showers and storms before midnight, mainly in Nebraska. Lows make it down to the upper 60s to low 70s across the region. And then sunshine and highs in the 90s again Friday. From the 880 Weather Center, I'm Phil Jensko. For more, check KRVN.com.
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0: Glad you're with us. Welcome to Wednesday. It's time now for the mic drop with this morning's Mike Gavin.
1: Good morning. Well, we know the TSA has been in the news lately with World Cup fans trying to smuggle ranch through security checkpoints to take the American delicacy back home with them. Now they have to be on the lookout for peanut butter, too. This is a passenger at Indianapolis International Airport allegedly hid a live smoke grenade inside of a jar of peanut butter in his checked luggage. Reports say TSA officers made the bizarre discovery after noticing something unusual during an X-ray screening of the luggage and pulled out the bag for a secondary inspection. A press release says they found two live smoke grenades, one of which was jammed into a full jar of peanut butter. Bomb technicians were called in to dispose of the devices, and the incident didn't impact airport operations. The TSA has not identified the passenger or said if they've been charged with any crimes. A TSA explosives expert said they'd never seen live smoke grenades in a traveler's bag before, and this was his most memorable call in the last few years.
0: Man, live?
1: Yes.
0: Live smoke grenade.
1: Yeah. I don't, what does that mean, I guess? Does that mean that it's like it's actually smoking?
0: Yeah.
1: Like, or is it, you, it can smoke?
0: Yeah, it's ready to be used.
1: It's ready to be
0: I think so, yeah.
1: Okay. I don't know what the difference

0: is. That's like, you know, like, I don't know. I get the sense it's like the flares that you might see soccer fans like unleash in stadiums, like when goals are scored.
1: Or okay.
0: When there's just general partying. I don't know if this is related somehow, but I guess you just pull a pin or something.
1: Right.
0: Like, and it's ready to go. It's not an expired one that was used already.
1: Oh, gotcha. Yeah. Gotcha. Yeah. Yeah. That could have been bad news if that had gone off in the, you know, cargo hold of a plane.
0: What in the world?
1: That's not lesson learned.
0: Listen, if you're going to smuggle a smoke grenade, do not use peanut butter.
1: Yeah, apparently not. I mean, I guess it was less than 3 ounces of peanut butter in the jar, so I guess they thought they could get away with it, but yes.
0: Jeez.
1: And some bad news ahead of the holiday weekend, though maybe good news for residents of one Connecticut town. An 18-wheeler crashed and overturned this week, spilling beer all over the highway. The road was closed for several hours while crews worked to clear the roadway of truck wreckage, as well as cans and kegs of Michelob Ultra beer. And the Connecticut State Police posted pictures of the massive beer foul on social media. Commenters, they had some jokes. Many offered to help clean up the wayward beer. Mm. One said they felt bad for the first person to get pulled over there when the trooper accuses them of smelling like beer. One joked, "That's a lot of water."
0: Oh.
1: A snarky comment to the spillage of the very light Michelob Ultra.
0: Knew that one was coming. I knew that somewhere, some way, somebody was going to make a water reference.
1: Yeah, some beer snob was going to be checking in on that one.
0: Yeah, yeah. Mm. That's disappointing, quite honestly.
1: Yeah, I mean,
0: when these happen.
1: Again, you know, we don't need prices to go up. We don't need to have shortages of anything. Like, I mean, look, even Michelob Ultra drinkers need to have their beer for July 4th weekend. It's supposed to be 100 degrees where we are for this weekend. I feel like that's the kind of beer that you want to drink on a weekend like this.
0: Yeah.
1: Very light and very watery.
0: And cold. I need it to be cold.
1: Yes.
0: I'm not in for, like, the room temperature beer.
1: Yeah,
0: not my thing.
1: Yeah, yeah. Ice cold, please.
0: And also, wouldn't you imagine that among the other issues created here would be a neighborhood that suddenly has the Sunday morning frat house smell to it?
1: Yes.
0: Out of that beer's been sitting around cooking in the sun or the hot weather for all that time.
1: It's all fun and games the first day or so, but man, that's going to get pungent real quick.
0: 13 minutes now in front of the hour. On This Morning, America's First News.
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0: Glad you're with us. With the current heat wave in mind, housebeautiful.com put together a list of ways to cool down your home. There are the standard ones like close your windows, turn off the lights, maybe use attic insulation. Others, you might get an electric fan and then go one step further by putting a glass or bowl of ice water in front of the fan, then sitting in front of that cool breeze. If there's a cool breeze at night, set one fan facing in on the side of your home receiving the wind, another fan facing out on the opposite end of the house. This will maximize the cooling power of a natural breeze. Also, make sure your ceiling fan rotates to the right, which will create a breeze that blows down on you. If you want to go next level, you can plant trees or install awnings to shade your windows. If you don't have AC, find public spaces that do, including movie theaters, malls, and libraries. Some towns also set up cooling centers. 8 minutes now in front of the hour on this morning. Once again, here's Nicole Murray.
7: And now, the three big things you need to know. Number one.
8: The Supreme Court has struck down President Trump's attempt to curtail birthright citizenship, upholding the law that anyone born on U.S. soil is automatically a citizen. Vice President J.D. Vance on Fox News.
9: Fundamentally, what we're talking about is fixing a problem the Supreme Court created. We also want to look over the long term at undoing that problem to begin with, because, again, this was only a 5-4 decision.
8: The Supreme Court also ruled that states can ban transgender women and girls from playing on female sports teams.
7: Number two.
8: Democratic socialists continued their string of success when Maylot Quiros, a first-time candidate, defeated veteran Congresswoman Diana DeGette in the Colorado Democratic primary. Quiros thanking her supporters.
10: Denver voters of all ages, of all races, of all religions sent a clear message. We will not wait!
8: Colorado Attorney General Phil Weiser also defeated Senator Michael Bennett in their race to replace Governor Jared Polis.
7: Number three.
8: An 18-year-old employee has been killed and a customer was injured after a vehicle crashed into a bakery in Atascocita, Texas. Harris County Sheriff's Office Major Anthony McConnell said the driver hit the wrong pedal.
11: What we come to find is a vehicle drove into the business. We talked to the owner. He is an elderly male. Said he hit the wrong pedal, accelerated. He was planning on parking in front of the business.
8: In other news, a 23-month-old boy has been found dead inside an SUV outside a preschool in Plantation, Florida, after police said the father forgot to drop the child off at daycare. As of yesterday afternoon, police had not announced any charges. Mexico has ended a 40-year drought in the World Cup knockout round.
12: Julian Quiñones, and so that says it is!
8: The call on Fox as Mexico takes the lead over Ecuador. The final score, 2-0. The U.S. is in action tonight at 8 p.m. Eastern. Taco Bell is offering free emotional support tacos to help fans during the World Cup. 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
0: That's great.
8: Yeah, right?
0: Emotional support tacos.
8: If the U.S. loses tonight, I'm going to need like 10 tacos to get over that.
0: Oh, yeah. You're real dedicated to this.
8: I'm rooting for the U.S. It's just hard. The games are on at like 10 p.m.
0: Coverage begins at like 6 o'clock Eastern time, 2 hours before kickoff. You'll be in bed by then already. I'm still rooting for them.
8: Nobody's buying. I'm still passionate.
0: Not that much. 6 minutes in front of the hour.
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3: Another Democrat primaried out of Congress. I'm Dave Anthony, Fox News, by another socialist challenger, this time in Colorado, a week after two socialist candidates defeated two incumbent House Democrats in New York.
4: Democrats in Denver vote for change, nominating Democratic socialist Melot Quiros for the U.S. House seat held by Diana DeGette, elected in 1996, the year before Quiros was born.
5: We won tonight, but this is about something so much bigger than this moment, than one moment. This is a movement.
4: She's an attorney raised in Denver. Her parents came to the U.S. from Ethiopia when she was a baby. She wants to abolish ICE and pass universal health care.
3: That's Fox's Chris Foster. Quiros expected to win in November, facing Republican Christy Peterson in a very heavily Democratic district. Another socialist lost a statewide race in Colorado. Julie Gonzalez lost to her challenge, trying to unseat Democratic Senator John Hickenlooper. A ship has run aground in the Strait of Hormuz, taking a route not approved by Iran, which keeps trying to control that shipping lane. As U.S. talks continue today in Qatar through a mediator, Vice President Vance tells Fox.
6: I actually think that the United States is in a great position, however the negotiation ultimately shakes out.
7: The Wall Street Journal reports the Trump administration is still considering the possibility of military action if talks fail. The Journal reports the conversations have centered on whether the U.S. should abandon negotiations and resume full-scale attacks on Iran, the officials said. A move some of them describe as finishing the job. While not making a final decision, Trump has told aides he believes another round of full-scale attacks could derail diplomacy and hurt Washington's chances of ultimately dismantling Iran's nuclear program.
3: Fox's Trey Yingston, Tel Aviv. A lot of Americans need the AC for the next few days. Warnings about triple-digit heat up from Louisiana to Michigan, Maryland to Maine.
8: We get it. It's summer. It's supposed to be hot. But this is something on a totally different level. The highest heat that we have felt in decades for spots across the Northeast.
3: Britta Merwin, America's listening to Fox News.
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3: The Supreme Court is on summer break after ending its term with three rulings, and one was a setback for the president.
14: While calling the Supreme Court ruling reaffirming birthright citizenship too bad for the country, President Trump says it can be made up in Congress through legislation he will support. On social media, the president says Congress should start today to work on ending expensive and unfair birthright citizenship, though it's unclear if federal legislation would pass a Supreme Court review. Five justices, led by Chief Justice John Roberts, concluded citizenship for any child born in the U.S. is guaranteed by the Constitution's 14th Amendment. At the White House, Jared Halpern, Fox News.
3: On Wall Street, stock futures are down before the second half of the year's trading. The Dow closed out the first half at a record high. It has surged up nearly 9% so far in 2026. The Nasdaq's gained almost 13%. Three more teams knocked out of soccer's World Cup.
15: France's Kylian Mbappe found the back of the net twice in a 3-0 win over Sweden. He's now at 6 goals for the tournament, tied with Argentina's Lionel Messi for the most goals so far. France will face Paraguay in the round of 16. Norway's Erling Haaland is right behind Messi and Mbappe. The striker scored a goal in the 86th minute to propel his team to a 2-1 victory against Ivory Coast. Norway will take on Brazil in the next round. And co-hosts Mexico are moving on.
16: Julian Quiñones! And oh, that's it!
15: The call on Fox, Julian Quiñones with the opening goal against Ecuador en route to a 2-0 victory. Mexico will square off with the winner of Wednesday's match between England and Congo DR. Tony Genualdo, Fox News.
3: Also today, Belgium plays Senegal. Then tonight, it's Team USA trying to advance to the round of 16, facing Bosnia and Herzegovina. At Wimbledon, Serena Williams' comeback. 4 years after retirement, fell short. The 44-year-old lost in the first round to a 20-year-old, Maya Joint. I'm Dave Anthony. This is Fox News.
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19: Well, good morning to you. Hope you're doing well. It is a Wednesday here. It is also the first day of July. A little rain last night, 12 hundredths here at the Rural Voice of Nebraska, as we were able to, a few storms out there, 13 hundredths in Kearney, about 6,500 hundredths in Norfolk. So a little bit of rain is driving in, seeing some puddles along the way. So probably add to the humidity a little bit, right? Still some storms. Really showers in northern Nebraska, specifically north central O'Neill, kind of in that area of Holt County up into Kepaha County, and so Rock County getting a little bit of rain up there right now. Otherwise, pretty quiet around here. Let's take a look at the forecast for central Nebraska. Quite a bit like yesterday in many ways. Will be a little bit warmer, sunny, highs around 90, south winds at 10 to 15, shifting to the southwest in the afternoon. Tonight, partly cloudy, 30% chance of showers and thunderstorms, lows in the mid-60s, south winds at around 10. For Thursday, partly cloudy in the morning, then mostly sunny. There is a 20% chance of showers and thunderstorms in the afternoon on Thursday, highs in the low 90s, south winds at around 10, then becoming 15 to 20 miles per hour in the afternoon. Thursday night, mostly clear, 40% chance of showers and thunderstorms, lows in the mid-60s, south winds at 10 to 15 with gusts to around 30. For Friday, sunny, highs in the lower 90s, south winds at 10 to 15 with gusts to around 25. Friday night, mostly clear with a 30% chance of showers and thunderstorms, lows in the mid-60s. For Saturday to the 4th of July, partly cloudy, 20% chance of showers and thunderstorms, highs in the upper 80s. For northwest and north central Kansas today, mostly sunny, highs in the lower 90s, west winds at 5 to 15. Tonight, partly cloudy, slight chance of thunderstorms in the evening, lows in the lower 60s. For Thursday, partly cloudy in northwest and north central Kansas in the morning, then clearing, hot with highs in the mid 90s, south winds at 5 to 15 miles an hour. 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
21: 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Yesterday's USDA data did not surprise anyone. The estimates on acreage and stocks all came in about as expected for corn and soybeans. As it turned out, fertilizer prices did not stop farmers from planting the desired amount of corn. U.S. wheat acreage dropped below the trade expectations, providing the bulls a little bit of bullish market opportunity for wheat. The bullish nugget for the corn market was the tighter stocks as of June 1. That'll be something for the market to watch closely going forward. As the calendar flips to July, it immediately becomes a weather market. Traders will quickly turn their attention to daily weather updates. Once the current Midwest heat dome passes, rain is expected to follow. Outside markets kind of muted here this morning. USDA announced on Tuesday a fresh sale of hard red spring wheat, 100,000 metric tons to Nigeria in the 26-27 marketing year. Brazil's second crop corn harvest is just shy of 20% done, up from 17% a year ago. Argentina's harvest progress is on pace. Here in the overnight session, we are slightly higher in the grains. July corn is up a penny at 413 and three quarters. December up two at 438. July soybeans down two and three quarters at 1114. November is up a quarter at 1144. July bean oil down 44. July soybean meal is down 50 cents a ton. July Kansas City wheat is up seven and a quarter, 618 and a quarter. September is up three and three quarters at 629. 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
24: On the Rural Radio Network, I'm Alex Makavica. Today we're joined by John Hinners. He's Senior Vice President of Industry Relations with the U.S. Meat Export Federation. You are here at the Nebraska Soybean Board office. Talk about the relationship you have here with Nebraska soybeans and just the soybean industry in general.
25: Well, with the U.S. Meat Export Federation, we've been working with the Nebraska Soybean Board for many, many years. It's been a solid partnership. And what we've been able to do as an organization is really go out with an aggressive marketing campaign for U.S. red meats, beef, pork, and lamb.
24: For soybeans, you've got this rapid crush capacity coming online. Important to find uses for these. Talk about that full circle moment then.
25: Yeah, you know, it's a sustainable full circle, you know, with that additional soybean meal coming online. You know, ultimately we can ship it out in the form of raw material, or we can put it in a value-added hog and ship it through hams and you know, pork shoulders and Boston butts and so forth like that. And, you know, you think about it, Mexico's a tremendous market for the U.S. pork industry. And it's also a tremendous market for value-added soybeans. Every time you send a ham outside of the United States and if it crosses into Mexico, you know, that's 18 pounds of soybean meal and an additional 1.5 bushels of corn that are just utilized in producing that ham. So Mexico is the number one market for hams out of the United States. And roughly, we export roughly half of our hams, and Mexico continues to buy them. So it's a very important market for U.S. soybean industry, and more importantly, just the U.S. pork industry.
24: Fascinating. John Hinners joins us again, Senior Vice President of Industry Relations with the U.S. Meat Export Federation.
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0: Well, good morning. It is the first day of July. Now, I don't know about you guys, but as a in an earlier life as a teacher, you got to this first week of July, you were in lament a little bit because it's like, oh, summer's halfway over. The 4th of July is the felt like the halfway point. I'm not sure that I've actually looked at that, but so, you know, don't get into that already and start thinking that way, because I honestly do, if you go by actual seasons, summer just started, right? Although it feels like it's been summer for a long time. So, I don't know, take what you can from it, but it's the first day of July. So let's look and see what they got for us today. National Postal Workers Day. So funny. I was watching Seinfeld last night, and Newman was on there. Of course, Newman was the postal worker, and somebody said, well, aren't those the folks that start shooting up everything and go crazy? And Newman said, well, yeah, that happens. So the mail never stops. So appreciate all of you folks. I had a buddy who was a postal carrier or retired as a postal carrier. And it's not a pretty thankless job a lot of times. But thank you, postal carrier. Take a moment. Maybe put a personal message to your local postal worker. And they drop off your mail. It'd be nice. Reach out to your local post office and let management know that you appreciate them. So, it has not been easy. And I'll tell you what, the stamps have gone up and all that kind of stuff. And U.S. Postal Service has certainly gotten a bad rap at times. So, it's also National U.S. Postage Stamp Day to go along with that. So, if you are a stamp collector, and I know lots of folks are, you actually, by the way, are called a philatelist. I don't know if I'm saying that right. Philatelist is someone who collects stamps. It's a hobby of collecting and learning about postal history. And there is a lot. For instance, what is the cost of a single first-class postage stamp in the United States? I had to stop and look at this. I couldn't remember. You know, that was something you always knew. It's 58 cents now. The stamp will mail a single piece of mail weighing 1 ounce or less. And do postage stamps expire? No. But if the stamp value is less than the cost to mail the package, you will need to include additional postage. Again, I remember at the farm when the mailman came, and that was huge. We'd run out. It's pretty exciting stuff. National Creative Ice Cream Flavors Day. There's a lot of them. I remember going to Baskin Robbins, and they had their, 38 flavors, right? 31? They had a lot of flavors. And I remember that was a huge deal because you kind of just thought it was vanilla and chocolate. But there's a lot more. So, not just chocolate, strawberry, and vanilla. There's lots of different things. From savory and smoky to sweet and surprising. So, yeah, there's lots you can try out there. So, you might give it a shot today. Maybe you can make your own. I don't know if this would work. It's National Ginger Snap Day. Maybe you could put that together. There's health benefits, by the way, of ginger snaps. Cinnamon lowers your glucose levels. Ginger aids in digestion. And cloves helps treat oral diseases and headaches. So you can observe National Ginger Snap Day. Whip up a homemade batch of traditional ingredients like molasses, ginger, cinnamon, and clove. There you go. Enjoy it warm, even. So there you go. There's some things to look at today on this first day of July. Thank a postal carrier. Collect some stamps. Give them a ginger snap. Or give them maybe a creative ice cream flavor. You know, like to be those guys. There was an R&D for Baskin Robbins. Or let's try these two together, because there were some awful ones in there. But they nailed like Rocky Road and some of those kinds of things. So It's a career choice. 622. Good morning at 69 degrees. Had some storms roll through the area last night. Dropped a little bit of rain, not a lot, but enough to leave some puddles here and there. It's 80 degrees in Omaha, 78 right now in Lincoln, no, 72 in Norfolk, it's 74 in Grand Island, 54 in Scottsbluff, 55 in Chadron, 63 in Ogallala.
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4: Mexico scored 2 goals in the first half and beat Ecuador 2-0 late Tuesday night. There was an hour's lightning delay at the start in Mexico City. Mexico has now won 4 straight games by shutout in this World Cup. France eliminated Sweden 3-0. Norway advanced 2-1 over Ivory Coast on a goal in the 86th minute. The U.S. plays Wednesday night. The L.A. Clippers are trading Kawhi Leonard to Toronto, and LeBron James told the Lakers he will play elsewhere this coming season. In Major League Baseball, baseball, wins for the Dodgers and Cubs. Houston 6-4 over Minnesota. Yordan Alvarez hit a grand slam. Miami went 20-6 this month after a 14-3 victory at Colorado. Tampa Bay won its 6th game in a row, 10-4 at Kansas City. The Yankees lost their 6th straight, a home loss to Detroit and Tarek Skubal 9-3. Washington ended Boston's 5-game winning streak 8-1. Wins for the White Sox in Texas.
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11: I'm Stuart Varney, and this is the Fox Business Report. Stock futures are losing ground. Investors are waiting for comments from Fed Chair Kevin Warsh, who is speaking today at the European Central Bank Forum in Portugal. Stocks closed higher yesterday, also gaining for the quarter and first half of the year. Nike's turnaround plan is showing some signs of progress, but the results aren't coming fast enough for investors. The stock's down 1%. It continues to see sales declines in China, though Nike is seeing strong World Cup business. Paramount Skydance is offering a fix for concerns in the European Union about its purchase of Warner Brothers Discovery. Reuters says Paramount believes the remedy will address any concerns. Reuters says insiders have revealed that Paramount's willing to divest its film distribution joint venture with Universal Pictures. That's your Fox Business Report. I'm Jenny Coselda. Invested in you.
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0: Well, good morning. It is 6:29. Scott in here with you. We are going to be out and about in York today. A couple places, venues, if you will. From 10 to noon at Cornerstone Bank, they have the open house remote, and Gene will be there and get us all the information that's going on there. And then from noon to 1... taking it over to the Chances Are restaurant there in York for remote and registration. I have not spoken to Gene specifically yet about this, but I have been told that he is getting us some carryout. I'm sure that's going to happen. I'd love to see it. So yeah, that's going on today. Tomorrow, another chance for carryout here for the station, as we've got Steers and Beers. Got a remote going on there. Alex will be down there, along with Hayden, Jen, 4 to 6, down at Arapahoe. It's their one-year anniversary at Steers and Beers. So go down there, stop by, register, and have some, grab yourself something to drink and something to eat. That's Thursday. That's tomorrow. Then on Friday, Christian and I will be at Pony Express Rodeo at 6 o'clock to register there, and things get all going at the Pony Express Rodeo, which is, by the way, if you, I don't know if you knew this or not, one of the bigger rodeos in all of Nebraska. I think at one point I heard fourth. don't know if that's still true, but it's a big deal. So Pony Express Rodeo there in Gothenburg, just to the north of Lake Helen. Then on Saturday, we're going to be at the Sumner Parade from 10:30 to 1, and then at Hildreth from 5:30 to 7:30. So lots of opportunities for you to register to win our three big prizes. So get out there, have some fun, and stay cool, by the way. We might have a hat for you, so that might help. 6:32. We got news coming up next.
18: Hold on tight. 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
19: For KRVN News, I'm Bob Brogan. Highs today expected to be in the upper 80s to upper 90s, with heat index values in the 90s. Governor Jim Pillen has issued an emergency declaration for Sioux County due to weather conditions that ignited a wildfire northeast of Harrison. The Log Road Fire, which was reported on Monday, has now burned more than 1,000 acres. The governor's proclamation will allow for the utilization of state resources and funding to help ensure the protection of people and property. The Log Road Fire is located north of the South Fork Fire, which burned more than 39,000 acres near Crawford. The South Fork Fire, which was reported June 9th, was fully contained last week. On a related note, Senator Pete Ricketts will be in the Crawford area today, touring areas that were impacted by the South Fork Fire from earlier this month and the Log Road Fire that's currently burning. Last Wednesday, the South Fork Fire reached 100% containment after burning nearly 40,000 acres in Sioux and Dawes counties, including areas of Fort Robinson State Park. The University of Nebraska Board of Regents unanimously approved amended and restated bylaws and articles of incorporation for Nebraska Medicine during a special meeting on Monday. The actions provide for a temporary governance structure effective July 1st through September 30th, while the regents work with the Omaha Community Foundation to finalize articles and bylaws that would recognize OCF as a governing member of Nebraska Medicine. During the next 3 months, the university and OCF will have equal numbers of voting representatives on Nebraska Medicine's board of directors. A federal judge blocked multiple parts of Nebraska's social media age verification law from going into effect in July. Senior U.S. District Court Judge John Girard mostly sided with NetChoice, an association of social media companies including TikTok and Meta, in his preliminary injunction on Saturday. Girard sided with NetChoice that the age requirement and express parental consent portions of the bill likely violate the First Amendment and block those parts from becoming law. The provision requiring social media companies to create a dashboard where parents can access and monitor all posts, interactions, and private messages from a minor's account was allowed to be enforced. The Parental Rights in Social Media Act, or LB 383, was passed by the legislature in 2025. NetChoice sued the state last month and filed a preliminary injunction to stop the law from passage, which Girard partially granted. For KRVN News, I'm Bob Brogan.
20: Fox News, I'm Gianna Gelosi. A big win for Democratic Socialists in Colorado.
21: We will not wait to take the fight to Donald Trump and the oligarchy.
20: 29-year-old Maylot Kyrios defeated 15-term incumbent Congresswoman Diana DeGette in the Denver area.
22: She supports Medicare for All, abolishing ICE, and ending U.S. military funding for Israel. Kyrios' win comes after several far-left candidates in New York wrapped up a series of wins in last week's primaries, and she indicates there's more of where that came from.
20: Fox's Madeline Rivera, the U.S. and Iran are indirectly talking again today.
23: These talks were aimed at advancing the memorandum of understanding with Iran and entering into the next phase of these negotiations, also keeping the Strait of Hormuz open.
20: It's Fox's Trey Yingst. 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
1: 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We have seen these high prices in the cattle market for a while now. If you don't have any form of price protection in place on your feeders, LRP uses the Chicago Board of Trade to set the coverage value that settles against the cash market using the CME feeder index. There are no margin calls. LRP is available every day after 3:30, except for holidays and the cattle on feed report days. Want to learn more about LRP? Call home, the Home Agency, that is, 308-537-3511.
2: 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Born in Louisiana, Edgar made a career in commodity trading and grain merchandising. But friends say what made Edgar special was how he used these experiences to directly serve producers. Edgar believed agriculture worked best when people had strong relationships and a sense of shared purpose. He invested in young people and underserved communities throughout Kansas and Nebraska, including his work in founding the Kansas Black Farmers Association. Rancher and friend Kevin Cooksley said Edgar's investment in youth, dedication to producers, and commitment to building stronger communities was what set him apart.
4: I think it's extremely fitting that he be recognized for service to agriculture because that's exactly what he represented, what he did. There's just been nobody quite like him in my lifetime anyway.
2: The Nebraska Rural Radio Association is honored to recognize the late Edgar Hicks for his service to agriculture.
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0: 638, 67 degrees here at the Lexington studios of KRVN. Scott in here with you. Good morning. Well, grab the water and stay cool today. We're looking at another sizzling high humidity afternoon across the region, thanks to a persistent ridge of high pressure over the Great Lakes. Southwesterly winds will keep pumping that heat right into our area. Expect afternoon highs to climb anywhere from the upper 80s to the mid-90s. When you factor in humidity, it's going to feel like it's anywhere from 90 to 100 degrees out there. If you're in central or southeastern portions of the area, you'll also see a brisk southerly breeze with gusts reaching 20 to 30 miles per hour at times. As we head into the evening and overnight hours, our focus shifts to the potential for strong to severe thunderstorms. Energy levels in the atmosphere are very high today, while weather models are still split on exactly how widespread the rain will be, we could see isolated storms.

0: out of the of western Nebraska and Kansas could clip our western counties, while a separate complex of storms over South Dakota might brush our northern neighborhoods. Finally, let's talk a little bit about our holiday weekend plans. If you have outdoor events lined up, as most people do for the 4th of July or Saturday, you will want to keep a close eye on the sky. A passing atmospheric disturbance is tracking right towards us, bringing a fresh chance for thunderstorms late Saturday afternoon and into the night. Computer models are already hinting at the potential for some of these holiday storms to turn severe. The exact timing and locations are still a bit fuzzy this far out, but we'll continue to fine-tune that as a holiday forecast as the weekend gets a little bit closer. Until then, stay cool, stay hydrated, and keep it tuned right here to the Rural Voice of Nebraska, KRVN.
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4: This is Rick Schumacher with the Huss Lexington Video Auction. 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Here's 100 steers at 580, Lewis and Tracy Poss. 80 steers at 730, Lewis and Tracy Poss. Here's 90 steers weighing 550, Lewis, Tracy, Galen, and Christy Poss. Here's 80 heifers at 630, Lewis, Tracy, and Galen, and Christy Poss. 115 heifers at 450, Dean Marsh. 75 steers at 585, Victor and Julie Deuce. Here's 180 yearling steers for immediate delivery, weighing 1020 from AL Cattle. 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
5: 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They'll be 8 whites. A.B. Cox, 130 Angus Cross heifers weighing 650 to 7 and a quarter. Here's Brian Mathis, 120 head of Angus Black White Face and Red steers and heifers weighing 8 to 850. Lazy HX Bar Ranch Lee and Kevin Heffley, 100 head of Red Semi-Angus.

0: This steers and heifers weigh in 750 to 850. Brian and Paige Mawson, 65 Angus and Semi-Angus Cross steers and heifers weigh in 600 to 750. 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
3: 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Video auction starts at 11 o'clock, followed by the feeder cattle. Here's 25 fat steers at 1,250 to 1,300 pounds from Stroberg Farms. Here's 300, weighing 5 and a quarter, 750. Rodney Tam, 240 steers, 9 and a quarter, 975. Stob cattle, 160 steers, 8 to 950. Oak Creek cattle, 150 steers, 8 to 10. 50 Polsky Farms, 130 steers, 8.5 to 875. MDV Incorporated, 70, weighing 6.5 to 850. Tracy Vince and Tyler Guthrie, 360, 7 to 850. Tom Casson, 52, 7.5 to 8.5. Randy and Tanner Lemke, 31, 78. Brian Swanson, 25, 675 to 8. Casey and Kathy Tobias, 23 steers and OCV heifers, run 8 to 9. Tom and Kent Hudson, here's 7, 6 to 7. 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
6: Current extreme drought conditions in western Nebraska and recent wildfires can force some producers to make immediate livestock decisions. Those decisions are obviously based on years of experience, the present weather condition, and current market situations, and they do carry tax issues as well. On today's program, Tina Barrett from Nebraska Farm Business Inc. discusses some tax issues ranchers should consider when making important decisions based off of weather-related crisis situations.
7: So starting with the livestock deferral rules, we have two different rules. So the first one comes from code section 451. So that gives us a one-year deferral of livestock. And then the other one comes from the involuntary conversion rules in 1033. Let's start with the one-year deferral. This one allows us to take the excess income from the sale of livestock due to weather conditions, and we can defer that to the next year. So this can be any kind of livestock, doesn't matter what kind of animal that was. If we sold more than we normally would have due to a weather condition, then we can use this as long as we qualify. This one has a few more rules for qualification than the two-year rule. This one, you have to be a cash basis taxpayer, which makes sense because as an accrual basis taxpayer, you would have an inventory adjustment for it and you wouldn't need to defer it. Your principal business has to be farming. So in the definition of this one, it means like 50% of your income needs to come from farming. So it's a little different definition than being a qualified farmer. And then the area has to be eligible for federal assistance. And so presidential disaster declaration that comes through FEMA is a slam dunk, no question. You know, federal assistance, I think, can be a little bit broader than that, too, if we're getting assistance through FSA due to drought conditions or those kinds of things. I think we can qualify for this deferral in that case, too.
6: Tina explains what normal business practice is and what would be considered excessive sales that was needed during these weather events.
7: As we talk about those requirements, it's got to be the sales, again, that exceed your normal business practice. So typically we think about that as a three-year average of the number of head. So I've got an example here we'll walk through. But so we look at the number of head that you sold for the past 3 years and then compare that to the number of head you sold this year. And the excess that we would have would be what we could defer. So it's not quite like we can just say, I had a calf crop. I normally sell my calf crop in January, and this year I sold them in October. So I have two calf checks, and I'm going to take the October check and defer it to next year. Can't do it that way. We have to look at the numbers. And so, but again, we'll look at some examples here and make that hopefully make a little bit more sense. Again, only the income from those excess sales is deferred. So we can't, you know, kind of pick and choose what kind of number we want to have there. And again, it's only deferred to next year. And so we can't go, you know, 2 years out on this one. It's just the next tax year. When we have breeding livestock that is purchased, it makes it a little bit more complicated because we do need to take into account, you know, some of the other the basis issues. But for the most part here, we'd be able to get on the 1 year deferral, just defer that excess income to the next year and then calculate that gain as we move on. I mentioned a couple things that we could look at proof of weather conditions. Again, like I said, that presidential disaster declaration is going to be a guarantee all the time. Now, that doesn't have to come before the sale. So if sometime in 26, we would get a disaster declaration in your county or in your area, then that way we could still use that as proof for why we deferred that on the tax return.
6: Stay tuned for future programs where Tina explains much more details about forced livestock sales due to unfortunate weather conditions and the tax implications that come with it. For Nebraska Extension Almanac, I'm Brad Mills. Nebraska Extension Almanac is a production of IENR Media and Nebraska Extension. For more information on how your university is serving Nebraskans, go to extension.unl.edu.
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9: Mexico scored two goals in the first half and beat Ecuador 2-0 late Tuesday night. There was an hour's lightning delay at the start in Mexico City. Mexico has now won four straight games by shutout in this World Cup. France eliminated Sweden 3-0. Norway advanced 2-1 over Ivory Coast on a goal in the 86th minute. The U.S. plays Wednesday night. The L.A. Clippers are trading Kawhi Leonard to Toronto, and LeBron James told the Lakers he will play elsewhere this coming season. In Major League Baseball, wins for the Dodgers and Cubs. Houston 6-4 over Minnesota. Yordan Alvarez hit a grand slam. Miami went 20-6 this month after a 14-3 victory at Colorado. Tampa Bay won its sixth game in a row, 10-4 at Kansas City. The Yankees lost their sixth straight, a home loss to Detroit and Tarek Skubal 9-3. Washington ended Boston's five-game winning streak 8-1. Wins for the White Sox in Texas.
10: Hold on tight. The Sumner Rodeo is bringing two big days of nonstop rodeo excitement to the Sumner Rodeo Grounds July 3rd and 4th. 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

0: Good marriage is love and romance, and that's true. But equally important is good boundaries. Billy Graham took his marriage so seriously that he created boundaries to protect himself when he traveled. The most well-known of these was a commitment often referred to as the Billy Graham Rule. Simply put, Billy refused to travel with, meet with, or dine alone with a woman other than his wife. For Billy, good boundaries wasn't just about resisting temptation when it appeared, it was about preventing problems in the first place. Less experienced couples often ignore wisdom like that. 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What could go wrong? Well, a lot, actually. Marriages don't thrive on reckless behavior. They thrive on humility and wisdom. 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It's about honoring our relationship as a sacred union deserving of care and attention. Good boundaries foster trust, deepen intimacy, and protects a marriage before it's ever in danger. 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I'm Jim Daly.
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4: For KRVN News, I'm Bob Brogan. U.S. military recruitment is climbing ahead of America's 250th birthday. Fresh fiscal year data shows every branch already beating its year-to-date goals. Building on what the Pentagon calls the best recruiting year in 15 years, the U.S. Army met its 2026 recruiting goals 4 months before the end of the fiscal year, signing contracts with more than 61,500 future soldiers. With the 4th of July ahead, community officials want fireworks safety to be a top priority. Fireworks were involved in an estimated 32,302 reported fires nationwide in 2023, according to the National Fire Protection Association. Nebraska State Fire Marshal Doug Hobine says drought conditions across the state mean those setting off fireworks need to be especially vigilant.
5: But at the same time, you know, if you're going to celebrate, celebrate safely. Have water nearby that if you can stop a fire, a small fire when it's very small, maybe having water nearby, setting things off safely, making sure maybe you've got an open area that you can see all around. There's not a lot of trees. There's no overhead obstructions. Just being vigilant, being aware of what you're doing at all times.
4: Hobine says the best way to prevent anything bad from happening is to attend firework displays put on by others instead of doing them yourself. For KRVN News, I'm Bob Brogan.
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6: A Gen Z socialist ousts a baby boomer Democrat. I'm Dave Anthony, Fox News. Another House incumbent knocked out, this time in Colorado, a week after two Democratic congressmen lost to socialists in New York.
7: Back!
6: That's Milot Kiros after beating Congresswoman Diana DeGette in a Democratic primary.
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4: Good morning to you. It is a Wednesday hump day here on the first day of July. Time for us to take a look at our 880 weather watch. Bit of a stormy night for areas. Got some rain in some areas. So kind of following script, hot day, chance for storms at night. Script's going to continue as we get into today, because a very hot one again. Central Nebraska today, sunny. Highs around 90. South winds at 10 to 15, shifting to the southwest in the afternoon. Tonight, partly cloudy, 30% chance of showers and thunderstorms. Lows in the mid-60s. South winds at around 10. For Thursday in central Nebraska, partly cloudy in the morning. Then mostly sunny. There's a 20% chance of showers and thunderstorms in the afternoon. Highs in the low 90s. South winds at around 10, then becoming 15 to 20 in the afternoon tomorrow. For tomorrow night, mostly clear. There is a 40% chance of showers and thunderstorms. Lows in the mid-60s. South winds at 10 to 15. Friday, sunny. Highs in the lower 90s. South winds at 10 to 15 with gusts to around 25. For northwest and north central Kansas today, mostly sunny. Highs in the lower 90s. West winds at 5 to 15. For tonight, partly cloudy, slight chance of thunderstorms in the evening, lows in the lower 60s. Thursday, partly cloudy in the morning, then clearing, highs in the mid-90s. Friday, back up into the 90s. Saturday, looks like we're going to be in the 90s again. Chance of precipitation there on the 4th of July. Northeast Colorado, windy, mostly sunny, highs near 90, northwest winds at 10 to 15, Wednesday night, partly cloudy, slight chance of thunderstorms in the evening, then a slight chance of showers after midnight, lows in the mid to upper 50s, chance of rain is at 20%.
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7: Temporarily suspended import duties on phosphate fertilizer from Morocco. It's a move the administration says will help lower costs for U.S. farmers ahead of fall fertilizer applications. The USDA estimates the action could reduce phosphate fertilizer prices by about 20%, saving producers roughly $1.8 billion per year across more than 100,000 farms. A follow-up to a story we brought you yesterday, the U.S. Supreme Court is allowing Nebraska's high-stakes water lawsuit against Colorado to move forward, setting up what could be a years-long fight over the South Platte River and the proposed Perkins County Canal. Steve White has this update.
8: Attorney General Mike Hilger says the court agreed to hear two major parts of Nebraska's case. first claims that Colorado is shorting Nebraska during irrigation system, and then that it's also interfering with Nebraska's rights to build that canal.
9: Colorado has not given us the water that to which we are entitled during the summertime flows. And then Article 6 is the allegation relating to our ability to build the canal within the state of Colorado to get our right to water during the wintertime flow.
8: Nebraska estimates it has been deprived of more than 1 million acre feet of water over time. And Hilger says the impacts are real.
9: I tell you, Steve, the answer is yes. We absolutely have not gotten the water to which we're entitled. In fact, it's gone back decades.
8: Hilger says if Nebraska wins, there could be consequences upstream.
9: Either we get the water to which we're entitled or Colorado landowners get that water. And what we're trying to do is fight for our water supplies, which means they won't have access to what we're entitled to. So there is that little bit of a push and pull, and we're fighting for our water. And if we win, there will be some impact to Colorado.
7: You can find more at ruralradionetwork.com.
10: As America celebrates its 250th birthday, Nebraska's agricultural legacy includes leaders like Clayton Yeider. Born in Eustis, Nebraska, Yeider earned multiple degrees from the University of Nebraska-Lincoln, and he farmed in central Nebraska before eventually entering public service. He served as U.S. Secretary of Agriculture under President George H.W. Bush, and as a U.S. trade representative when he helped open global markets for American agriculture. His career reflects how Nebraska can help shape agriculture from the farm gate to the world stage. And his legacy continues through many initiatives such as the Yeider Institute at the University of Nebraska-Lincoln. The Rural Radio Network, proud to celebrate 250 years of America.
7: Nebraska soybean farmers are investing in export markets today to build demand for years to come. Nebraska Soybean Board member Ann Misev Elgin recently got back from Nigeria with the U.S. Soybean Export Council, where they were helping deliver training through the Soy Excellence Centers program. Rather than competing with Nigeria's soybean production, Misev says the goal is to help that country's growing poultry industry produce more protein while building confidence in U.S. soy.
11: And we want to be the first ones there as U.S. soy to help educate them on how to best utilize the feed ingredients in their chickens, in their laying hens, and get the best production and also build this long-term relationship and affiliation with the high quality and the dependable U.S. soy.
7: Mies says the program has already produced impressive results in other parts of the world. In Egypt, where U.S. soy training began a couple of years ago, the country has now become the world's second largest importer of whole soybeans, second only to China, choosing U.S. soy over competing suppliers.
11: We have an aquaculture Soy Excellence Center curriculum and feed milling, which we're using globally. And they understood that the high quality was made their fish produce better. It was reliable. It was dependable. And now they are the number two importer of whole soybeans. So they're just behind China. They just surpassed Mexico.
7: And as for Nebraska's farmers, Mies says those relationships are becoming increasingly important as soybean production and in-state processing continue to grow. From the Nebraska Soybean Board Studios, I'm Alex Makovica on the Rural Radio Network.
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4: /7:17 here on a Wednesday. We're sitting at 64 degrees. Time for us to take a look at sports. Jason back in studio with us here today, and welcome back.
17: Good to be back. A little bit of Hall of Fame talk.
4: Yeah.
17: Good time of the year for that. Very former Husker greats with more than a decade of NFL experience are among a class of six former Husker standouts who will be inducted into the Nebraska Football Hall of Fame this fall. Those standouts include defensive back Charles Fryer, former walk-on in the Pride of Ansley, Jim Scott, who played on the offensive line for the Huskers in the late 80s, along with fullback Corey Schlesinger, I-back Corey Ross, linebacker Levante David, and late punter Sam Fultz. Joe Plananski, a two-time All-American tight end at Shadron State, is this year's State College inductee. Now, the second annual Nebraska Football Hall of Fame Legend Award will be presented to former player and head coach Frank Solich. Kent Pavelka, longtime member of the Husker football and radio broadcast, will receive the Lyle Bremser Special Merit Award. He says there's a lot of history with this honor.
18: So they established the award, mid-70s, long, long time ago. And I remember sitting in the audience, hearing him respond to the fact that they were going to do this every year in honor of someone who's done, you know, made some kind of contribution. And now it's 50 years later, and I just think of him in the booth and when we got started and how rich this experience has been in so many ways. And so it's pretty cool.
17: Pavelka was a guest on Sports Nightly last night. Now the class will be officially inducted at a ceremony on Friday, September 4th, and then honored at halftime at Nebraska's season opening game against Ohio. You know, if there was a nuclear war, there'd be two things left. Cockroaches and Kent Pavelka would still be doing Husker basketball.
4: Got it. He, of those names, I thought Charles Fryer was interesting. I remember him. You remember him probably Irving's, I think, cousin, right? Or something like
17: some
4: that.
17: There was some relation there,
4: but he was a shutdown guy. That's pretty cool.
17: Certainly was back in the day. Yep. According to numerous media outlets, Wisconsin has found its new AD, former Husker AD Sean Eichhorst. Remember that guy?
4: Yeah.
17: He's been working down at Texas for a while. He's set to replace Chris McIntosh, who left in April to take a job with the Big Ten. Now, Eichhorst, he was in the Wisconsin Athletic Department, but left in 2011, went and spent a year at Miami, then held the same title at Nebraska from 2013 through 2017. His time in Lincoln was a bumpy one, which included his controversial firing of Bo Pelini as head coach. Eichhorst was eventually fired himself in Lincoln 5 days after the Huskers' embarrassing loss to Northern Illinois that season. World Cup action yesterday. Winners included Norway, France, and Mexico. Three games today. This morning, England against the Congo. Then it's Belgium taking on Senegal. The United States faces off against Bosnia-Herzegovina at 7. In Major League Baseball action, Kansas City was raked over the coals by Tampa Bay 10-4, Texas, the White Sox, Detroit, Houston, and Seattle all won in interleague action. The Mets, Washington, and Dodgers found victories. To the Nash League, Miami pounded Colorado 14-3. Arizona, the Cubs, Milwaukee, St. Louis, and Philadelphia all picked up wins. Legion baseball action last night.
4: Good grief.
17: It was a wild one over on Kami Country. Highline beat Cozad 20-15 in four innings. They eventually stopped the game due to a time limit. If John Willis is a little bleary-eyed today, because he was up late calling baseball. But Cook Seniors over Holdridge 7-5. Loomis Seniors, they're having a nice year. They beat Broken Bow 4-2. The Heartland Chevrolet Juniors of Lexington down Hastings Runza 13-4. The Loomis Juniors beat Broken Bow 9-0. More Legion baseball tonight. Heartland Chevrolet Juniors at Gothenburg. The Melons having a nice summer. That one starts at 7. We'll have it on Kami Country. That is a look at sports. For more, you can find that anytime at krvn.com.
4: All right. Thanks, Jason.

0: It's the American Minute, celebrating America's 250th birthday, brought to you by the Cattleman's Cut Bull Sale Brewster, Day and Night Services Arapahoe, and Murphy Tractor and Equipment North Platte.
1: Agriculture played a major role in the Revolutionary War. Despite blockades and high taxes England used to control the flow of goods, our farming forefathers served as the backbone of the colonial economy and the main source of food for both the Continental Army and the English Army due to the Quartering Act. Farms provided staples like flour, beef, and pork to the soldiers, sometimes willingly and sometimes due to foraging when both armies confiscated goods from local farmers. Another challenge for agriculture was a labor shortage. When fathers and older sons were fighting in the war, the work of the farm often fell to wives and younger children, adding to the burden the Revolutionary War placed on agriculture.
0: Celebrating America's 250th birthday with this American Minute on KRVN, The River, and CAMI.
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3: It is 7:23. Still 65 degrees. We do still have some showers. Norfolk, Columbus area down towards Grand Island. As they start to move out of the state and break up a little bit. Highs today back into the upper 80s to the mid 90s. Thunderstorm chances return late today through tonight. Most locations are in a lower marginal risk of severe storms. That's 1 out of 5. There's a slight risk in western Kansas, so that's 2 out of 5. The hottest days of the next week are tomorrow and Friday, with widespread highs in the 90s. Mostly late day and nighttime thunderstorms remain possible tomorrow and Friday. Thunderstorm chances may increase with a cold front late in the day for Independence Day. Currently, there's a low risk of severe weather. Highs cool a little to the upper 80s to mid 90s Independence Day, and mid 80s to mid 90s Sunday and on Tuesday. For more thunderstorms, there are a few of them possible Sunday night through early next week. So the evenings are going to continue to be a time where there's some shots for some showers and thunderstorms. So we'll keep an eye on all that for you.
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0: I'm Charles Payne, and this is the Fox Business Report.
1: A major technology analyst is recommending investors buy SpaceX stock. Wedbush analyst Dan Ives sees SpaceX rising to $190 a share. It's currently in the $170 range. Stocks wrapped up the first half of the year with the best gains in years. Those stock futures are in the red to start July. Investors are cautiously monitoring developments in the Middle East and are waiting for comments from Fed Chair Kevin Warsh. Three major U.S. egg producers have reached a proposed settlement over pricing. The New York Post says Cal-Maine Foods, Versova, and Hickman's Egg Ranch will pay $3.3 million and will donate 53 million eggs, which will be delivered to food banks. The companies have denied wrongdoing. That's your Fox Business Report. I'm Jenny Coselda. Invested in you.
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1: For KRVN News, I'm Bob Brogan-Heist. Today expected to be in the upper 80s to upper 90s with heat index values in the 90s. U.S. Senator Pete Ricketts will be in Crawford this morning touring areas that were impacted by the South Fork fire from earlier this month and the Log Road fire currently burning. Last Wednesday, the South Fork fire reached 100% containment after burning nearly 40,000 acres in Sioux and Dawes counties, including areas of Fort Robinson State Park. The Log Road fire is approximately 13 miles northeast of Harrison and north of the South Fork fire. It started on Monday and has grown to over 1,100 acres as of 7 a.m. Tuesday. A Type 3 incident management team from the state of Nebraska will take over command of the Log Road fire today. A Nebraska man was found dead in Sumner County, Kansas on Sunday after his vehicle was swept away by floodwaters. According to KSN-TV in Wichita, Sumner County Sheriff's deputies were dispatched near Slate Creek Saturday afternoon following a report of a submerged vehicle. Because of the speed and force of floodwaters, water rescue personnel from the Wellington Fire Department were unable to safely enter the water. A body was recovered from Slate Creek a quarter mile downstream from where the vehicle was swept from the road at around noon Sunday. The victim was later identified as Venkatesh Dapalati, 33, from Elkhorn. The Supreme Court has wrapped up its term resolving cases involving transgender athletes, campaign finance rules, and birthright citizenship. Fox's Jessica Rosenthal has more.
2: The U.S. Supreme Court struck down President Trump's executive order finding the 14th Amendment confers citizenship upon most people born here. President Trump said then Congress should work to end birthright citizenship now, and House Speaker Mike Johnson reacted.
3: I think it's clearly an issue that merits the attention of Congress. I don't know what the remedy is, how to define it, or the timeline. It would be premature for me to project that, but I will tell you that it's a big concern with the American people because it's been abused.
2: The justices also ruled states can block transgender athletes from competing in girls and women's sports. They also ended caps on political party expenditures when coordinating with individual candidates, finding the limits violated the First Amendment. Jessica Rosenthal, Fox News.
1: A new national report showed Nebraska's children are losing ground in overall economic well-being, even as the state remains among the top 10 overall for child well-being. The Annie E. Casey Foundation's annual Kids Count data book ranked Nebraska 9th overall based on key indicators, but the report pointed to critical losses in some areas, including education metrics in a state which has consistently had some of the highest performing schools in the nation. Family and community measures also declined. For KRVN News, I'm Bob Brogan.
4: News. I'm CJ Papa. The maiden voyage for President Trump.
5: President Trump today is going to the opening of the Teddy Roosevelt Presidential Library in North Dakota, and this is going to be his first ever ride on the new Air Force One.
4: New to plane, a gift from Qatar. The Gulf nation, the backdrop for continued indirect talks aimed at steering Iran to a peace deal. Another Democratic Socialist wins a primary, this time in Colorado. 29-year-old Maylot Quiroz defeats incumbent Congresswoman Diana DeGette. A voice of the village people silenced.
6: Victor Willis, frontman for the Village People, often performed as a helmeted police officer to some of the group's biggest hits, many co-written by him, including Macho Man in the Navy and YMCA.
4: Fox's Lillian Wu, he dies after what the group said was a short but aggressive illness. He was 74. America's listening to Fox News.
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7: One of the most famous images of the Revolutionary War was painted in 1851 by German Emanuel Lutz. It depicted George Washington standing in the bow of a boat crossing an icy river. Not only a tribute to the brave young country, but Lutz hoped this painting would inspire his German countrymen to pursue more liberal reforms in Germany, just like America. Shipped to America in 1851, Washington crossing the Delaware hung in the U.S. Capitol Rotunda before moving to the Met in New York City. Only 12 and a half inches by 21 inches, this painting has stirred the patriotic emotions of countless Americans, a treasured part of American history we celebrate today.
1: Celebrating America's 250th birthday with this American Minute on KRVN, The River, and CAMI.
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0: It's who we are. 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
13: It is 7:37. We are at 65 degrees. Good morning. Scott in here with you. Sure, keep the water bottle handy today because we are looking at a carbon copy of yesterday's intense heat and high humidity. Afternoon highs are heading right back into the upper 80s to mid 90s, and with the moisture in the air, it's going to feel oppressive at times. Our main focus today is on the evening hours as we have a marginal to slight risk of severe weather across the region. The atmosphere is incredibly volatile today, with energy levels tracking exceptionally high. Passing weather disturbance is expected to trigger a line of storms later today, and the prime window for severe weather looks to be between 7 and midnight. While wind shear is a little weaker than yesterday, the sheer energy in place means any storm that fires could quickly become severe. The primary threats tonight will be damaging wind gusts of 60 miles an hour and hail the size of quarters. Heading into tomorrow, that sizzling heat continues with afternoon highs holding steady in the 90s. We will also carry another marginal to slight risk for severe weather Thursday evening across central and south central Nebraska. There is still some uncertainty regarding exactly where these storms will track or if they'll form at all. But anything that does develop will carry a risk of large hail and damaging winds. By Friday, we stay hot with highs in the 90s and about a 30% chance of isolated storms clipping our northern counties along and north of Highway 6 by Friday evening. Now, let's talk about your big 4th of July plans for Saturday. If you have outdoor celebrations or fireworks lined up, you'll definitely want to keep a close eye on the radar. It looks more likely that a passing system will bring widespread showers and thunderstorms to the area Saturday evening and into early overnight hours. Right now, we're looking at a 30 to 55% chance of rain area-wide for the holiday. While the exact severe weather threat is still a bit unclear, there is at least a low risk for a few strong storms mixed in. Highs on the 4th will stay hot in the 90s before we finally see a bit of a cooling trend into the 80s on Sunday and Monday. We'll keep monitoring those timing windows closely throughout the day. Until then, stay cool, stay hydrated, and keep it tuned right here to the Rural Voice of Nebraska, KRVN.
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10: a weekly look at what's happening in the world of horticulture from Kansas State University. I'm Jeff Wickman. If you're noticing blossoms, shoots, and branches wilting and turning black on apple, pear, and other

0: Panorama, a weekly look at what's happening in the world of horticulture from Kansas State University. I'm Jeff Wickman. If you're noticing blossoms, shoots, and branches wilting and turning black on apple, pear, and other trees in the rose family, it's most likely being caused by a highly destructive bacterial disease called fire blight. K-State Extension horticulture expert Matt McKernan discusses the damage that fire blight can cause and how it can be treated. He also covers herbicide injury in gardens and a couple of insect pests, spider mites and squash bugs. Matt, we've kind of reached that point where we're starting to see some potential disease concerns, and one of those that you've been noticing is fire blight in trees.
1: Yes, fire blight is a bacterium disease that really can affect over 130 species of plants, primarily in the rose family. So here in Kansas, some of our trees like apples, crab apples, pears, and even some of our shrubs like blackberries, raspberries, pyracantha, hawthorn, cotoneaster, and quince, these are all plants that are commonly affected by this disease. So this time of year, we want to be looking for fire blight disease and trying to remove infected portions of the plant so that the bacterium isn't able to overwinter and continue this infection year after year. Fire blight damage can really vary from killing flower blossoms in the spring when they bloom to killing new growth in the ends of the branches, all the way to killing the entire tree or shrub if the infection is severe enough. So right now, we really want to be looking at the new growth of our trees and shrubs, and we want to be looking for what's called a characteristic shepherd's crook at the end. Basically, the terminal growth on the end of the branch starts to turn brown and die, and as that branch dies, it actually peels back or turns back and kind of turns into a hook shape, maybe like the top of a shepherd's crook would be.
0: In terms of controlling fire blight, is there something that we can do?
1: There are lots of management strategies for us to be able to kind of minimize fire blight's impact in the landscape. When choosing new trees and shrubs, we want to look for varieties that are resistant to fire blight to help reduce the likelihood of disease. We also want to make sure that during the late summer and winter months, we are cutting out and removing any infected cankers or portions of the tree that might harbor the disease of the fire blight bacterium. When we make our pruning cuts, they should be typically done at least 6 to 10 inches below where the disease symptoms occur on the branches of our trees and shrubs. And we want to make sure that we're doing a regular job of disinfecting our pruning tools with either like a 10% bleach or an alcohol solution so that we're not continuing to spread that fire blight disease as we manage it in our trees and shrubs. We just want to make sure we never prune in wet weather, and typically in the late summer and fall months, that's going to be an ideal time to prune out that infected tissue so that we're not having that plant reinfected again the following season, and try to remove it from our trees and shrubs so that we don't continue that infestation.
0: Is there anything that we're seeing in the garden right now or that maybe we should be on the lookout for in the coming weeks?
1: A lot of gardens around the state are dealing with herbicide injury. Plants that have been affected by herbicides that have volatilized and are kind of wind-borne. Often with that, we see cupping and curling of the leaves and a little bit of distortion in the growth. And oftentimes with herbicide injury, it's a wait-and-see type problem where we have to see how the plant's going to respond, but some supplemental water is always helpful when we are trying to help our plants recover from herbicide injury. On the insect side of things, we're really getting to that season where spider mite populations start to explode. Spider mites typically feed on a wide variety of plants and are found on the underside of the leaf. They essentially suck the juices out of the leaf, causing kind of these yellowing spots or stippling in the leaf. And usually a strong stream of water to the undersides of the leaves once to twice a week can really help us manage spider mite populations in our vegetable and flower bed plants.
0: And squash bugs, that's something else we tend to see this time of year?
1: Yes, squash bugs are also active this time of year, so we want to be looking for the adult beetles on our squash plants. We also really want to be looking for the eggs on the undersides of the leaves as well. They have a coppery brown egg, usually laid in large clusters, and by squishing or removing those eggs, we can really help protect our squash plants and pumpkin plants from squash bug damage for the next few months.
0: That's K-State Extension horticulture expert Matt McKernan with information on fire blight, herbicide injury in gardens, spider mites, and squash bugs. Plantorama is produced by K-State Research and Extension. 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
4: Well, the pair of former Husker greats who spent a significant amount of time in the NFL are among a class of six Nebraska standouts who will be inducted into the Nebraska Football Hall of Fame. They include former defensive back Charles Fryer, former walk-on Jim Scott from Ansley, along with fullback Corey Schlesinger, I-back Corey Ross, linebacker Levante David, and the late punter Sam Fultz. Joe Plansky, who had a great career at Shadron State as this year's State College inductee. Second annual Nebraska Football Hall of Fame Legend Award will be presented to Frank Solich, a member of the Hall, both as a player and a coach, and Kent Pavelka, longtime member of the Husker radio crew, will receive the Lyle Bremser Special Merit Award. He says taking over for Bremser back in the day was not easy.
5: I didn't feel up to it. I didn't measure up to it. How do you replace somebody who was there 46 years, you know? And so people are nice. They give you space and time. And, you know, you can't become an old shoe until you're an old shoe, right? I mean, so you just got to be your best. I think about all of it, though, the 10 years beside him, those first years by, you know, with the lead microphone with Gary sitting next to me. And then, you know, all these years later, and still doing hoops.
4: Pavelka was a guest on Sports Nightly last night. Now the Classicers' season opening game against Ohio on the 5th. Well, according to numerous media outlets, Wisconsin has found its new athletic director, former Husker AD Sean Eichhorst. Remember that guy who's been working the last several years down in Texas? Is set to replace Chris McIntosh, who left in April for a job with the Big Ten. Now, Eichhorst used to work on the Wisconsin Athletic Department, but in 2011, left to become the AD at Miami. Then he held the same title at Nebraska during a bumpy period from 2013 to 2017. He was the guy who decided to fire, at the time, popular head coach Bo Pelini. Eichhorst was eventually fired in Lincoln 5 days after the Huskers' embarrassing loss to Northern Illinois that season. Well, Nebraska high school golf star Zach Erstad has become the most recent newcomer to the Nebraska men's golf program when he signed this week with the Big Red. Erstad led Lincoln East to back-to-back Class A state titles the past couple of years. Erstad was the Class A individual runner-up this past spring and was the 2025 Nebraska Junior PGA champion. Now, if that last name sounds familiar, it should. He is the oldest son to former Husker great and former Nebraska baseball coach Darren Erstad. Legion baseball last night was highline over Cozad 20-15 in four innings. The McCook seniors edge Holdridge 7-5. It was the Loomis seniors over Broken Bow 4-2. The Heartland Chevrolet juniors of Lexington got the best of Hastings runs of 13-4. And the Loomis juniors shut out Broken Bow 9-0. More Legion baseball tonight for you on the air as the Heartland Chevrolet juniors of Lexington travel to Gothenburg. That one starts at 7. And we will bring it to you on Cami Country. That's a look at sports. For more, you can find it anytime at KRVN.com. I'm Jason Jorgensen.
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15: It's time for This Day in History.
16: Well, good morning to you. It is the first day of July. Time for us to take a look at what happened on this day. And, well, one of the things that happened on this, it is Canada Day, by the way. And this was the day that Great Britain, as British North America Act, took effect. And that called it Dominion Day in 1982. But it was 1867 that Canada became self-governing Dominion of Great Britain. So congratulations to the... to Canada as they celebrate today, and still playing in soccer too. It was on this day in 1863, the pivotal three-day Civil War Battle of Gettysburg, resulting in a Union victory, began in Pennsylvania. And I may have mentioned this before, but I've had a chance to go to Gettysburg and to be there. was powerful. Just amazing to see, to look over a little Big Top and just to see. 1903, the very first Tour de France began. It ended on July 19th. First one was won by Maurice Garin. 1944, delegates from 44 countries began meeting in Brenton Woods, New Hampshire, where they agreed to establish the International Monetary Fund and the World Bank. 1963, U.S. Postal Service inaugurated its five-digit zip code, and it is Postal Worker Day today. 1984, the first movie rated PG-13 debuted. Great trivia question. If you know what the very first PG-13 movie is, it was Red Dawn with Patrick Swayze. 1991, President George H.W. Bush nominated Federal Appeals Court judges Justice Clarence Thomas to the Supreme Court, and beginning a ultimately unsuccessful confirmation processed, well, eventually successful, I should say, ultimately successful confirmation process. That was rough. It's pretty ugly. Birthdays today, real quick. If it is your birthday, happy birthday. You share it with Debbie Harry, Dan Aykroyd, Pamela Anderson, Liv Tyler, amongst others, Jamie Farr. Also, there you go. That is today in history.
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20: For KRVN News, I'm Bob Brogan. Highs today expected to be in the upper 80s to upper 90s, with heat index values in the 90s. Governor Jim Pillen has issued an emergency declaration for Sioux County due to weather conditions that ignited a wildfire northeast of Harrison. The Log Road Fire, which was reported on Monday, has now burned more than 1,000 acres. The governor's proclamation will allow for the utilization of state resources and funding to help ensure the protection of people and property. The Log Road Fire is located north of the South Fork Fire, which burned more than 39,000 acres near Crawford. The South Fork Fire, which was reported June 9th, was fully contained last week. On a related note, Senator Pete Ricketts will be in the Crawford area today, touring areas that were impacted by the South Fork Fire from earlier this month and the Log Road Fire that's currently burning. Last Wednesday, the South Fork Fire reached 100% containment after burning nearly 40,000 acres in Sioux and Dawes counties, including areas of Fort Robinson State Park. The University of Nebraska Board of Regents unanimously approved amended and restated bylaws and articles of incorporation for Nebraska Medicine during a special meeting on Monday. The actions provide for a temporary governance structure effective July 1st through September 30th, while the regents work with the Omaha Community Foundation to finalize articles and bylaws that would recognize OCF as a governing member of Nebraska Medicine. For KRVN News, I'm Bob Brogan.
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16: It was a

0: foreign gift that President Trump accepted. I'm Dave Anthony, Fox News. And it's a plane that Air Force One now for President Trump.
1: They just completed it. They made it appropriate for a president. That means the security and all of the different bells and whistles.
0: That was the president on the plane that Qatar donated before boarding it for his first flight. He'll go to North Dakota for the dedication of the Teddy Roosevelt Presidential Library. And before leaving, the president also said,
1: the denuclearization of Iran is moving along well. They've had very good meetings, and we'll see.
0: His special envoys are in Qatar for a second day of Iran talks through mediators. While in the Strait of Hormuz, a ship ran aground using a route not approved by Iran, which keeps trying to control passage through the key shipping lane. Another socialist wins a Democratic primary, this time in Colorado.
2: We will not wait to take the fight to Donald Trump and the oligarchy.
0: Maylot Quiroz defeated a congresswoman who's been in the House longer than Quiroz has been alive. Diana DeGette was first elected in 1996, the year before Quiroz was born. She's expected to win that seat now in November in a heavily Democratic Denver district. Her win comes a week after two socialists primaried two Democratic congressmen out in New York. Republicans still hope to keep control of Congress, and they're planning a midterm convention.
3: There won't be any formal nominations like a presidential year. The midterm convention in Dallas, September 9th and 10th, after all the primaries are held, it's more like a rally to get out the vote in November. President Trump calls it a truly historic event to celebrate the great American comeback.
0: That's Fox's Chris Foster. After the Supreme Court refused to consider a Trump appeal in a civil case, author E. Jean Carroll has asked a New York judge to force the president to pay her $5 million. That was the jury verdict in her lawsuit that accused the president of sexually abusing her decades ago and defaming her, denying the accusations. America's listening to Fox News.
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0: President Trump called it too bad for the country. The Supreme Court ruling blocking his executive order that aimed to undo birthright citizenship for babies born in the U.S. to parents here illegally or temporarily. He's urging Republicans in Congress to pass a law. And Homeland Security Secretary Mark Wayne Mellon tells Fox,
9: all of us together are working and saying, okay, how can we protect America and still at the same time, unfortunately, figure out how to work with the court.
0: Now, here's one thing the administration's trying.
10: Justice Department leadership is directing U.S. attorneys to prioritize the investigation and prosecutions of birth tourism schemes. In a memo to federal prosecutors, Assistant Attorney General Colin McDonald says the DOJ will hold accountable those who engage in unlawful conduct, like false visa applications. A majority of Supreme Court justices blocked an executive order from President Trump that was intended to prevent automatic citizenship to children born in the U.S., the parents in the country illegally or temporarily. Chief Justice John Roberts concludes the 14th Amendment ensures any person born on U.S. soil is a U.S. citizen. At the White House, Jared Halpern, Fox News.
0: In a continued federal crackdown on fraud,
11: Department of Health and Human Services Inspector General Thomas March Bell sent a letter to New York's Medicaid Fraud Control Unit saying millions of dollars in aid would be halted until at least September 30th, saying the unit is moving too slowly on cases, and compared to similar units in other states, it secured the lowest number of criminal fraud convictions between 2023 and 2025, though it acknowledges that one reason is the state made a deliberate choice to focus on high-impact cases rather than small-scale individual fraud. Lisa Lacerra, Fox News.
0: New York's Attorney General Democrat Letitia James is vowing to fight that funding freeze. On Wall Street, there could be selling at the opening bell this hour. Dow and NASDAQ futures do both down well over 100 points. I'm Dave Anthony, and this is Fox News.
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13: 807, 71 degrees. Time for us to take a look at our 880 weather watch for this time, this morning, this hour. 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Scott in here with you. Appreciate you hanging out. It is going to be warm again today, and it will be warm again tomorrow and the next day. So just kind of plan that way. So sort of a little warmer actually today than yesterday. Not that, you know, when it's hot, and when it's humid, it just all kind of feels the same. But we're going to have highs in the 90s today, right around 90. Again, the humidity going to make it pretty darn warm out there today. Tonight, partly cloudy. There is a 30% chance of showers and thunderstorms, lows in the mid-60s, south winds at around 10. Thursday, partly cloudy in the morning, then mostly sunny. There is a 20% chance of showers and thunderstorms in the afternoon. Highs in the lower 90s, south winds at around 10, then becoming 15 to 20 miles per hour in the afternoon. For Thursday night, mostly clear, 40% chance of showers and thunderstorms. Lows in the mid-60s, south winds at 10 to 15 with gusts to around 30. For Friday, sunny. Highs in the lower 90s, south winds at 10 to 15. Friday night, mostly clear, 30% chance of showers and thunderstorms, lows in the mid-60s. For Saturday, partly cloudy, 20% chance of showers and thunderstorms, highs in the upper 80s. Now, Saturday is going to be one that we're going to keep a close eye on because the National Weather Service is starting to talk about chances for some storms. That day, we're still a ways out for that, but it is certainly is worth watching. And of course, with it being the 4th of July, a lot of outdoor activities. So it bears watching for you also. Saturday night, partly cloudy with showers likely and a chance of thunderstorms, lows in the lower 60s. Right now, they're saying the chance of precipitation for the 4th of July evening is at 60%.
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15: It's time for a look at the factors influencing our commodity trade today. On the line with us from Chicago is Craig Turner with StoneX Financial. Good morning, Craig.
16: Good morning. Well, this morning we've got some follow through in the markets here. The WASDE report, or not the WASDE report, the June 30th report, which had stocks and acres, was relatively bullish for corn and wheat, kind of neutral for soybeans, but we're seeing some follow through in all the markets. The ending, the quarterly stocks were lower than expected for corn. It implies we could be close to a 2 billion carryout for old crop and maybe even closer to a 1.5 or 1.6 carryout for new crop, which would be a 10% stock usage, which is a big deal because that is our price rationing point for exports. Also, the wheat acres were lower by a million, not just in the United States, but also Stats Canada lowered wheat acres by a million. So that's 2 million acres coming out of North America on wheat. Should be very supportive. There's now a little bit of a concern for stock usage to get close to 35% next year, which means elevated prices for wheat, which we haven't seen in a while. Finally, just on the weather.

0: is actually going to break here after the next couple of days. We were concerned about very hot and dry, humid weather for a few weeks. Might just add. Now it looks like the models are showing we're going to be just a couple of days like that. As far as the macro markets, the big deal is Fed Chair Kevin Warsh will be talking in Europe as a panelist for the European Central Bank, and the market's going to be very interested to see his outlook and how the Fed is going to basically review the economy and how they're going to communicate with the markets going forward.
1: 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That is Craig Turner with StoneX Financial in Chicago. 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
1: 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It's time now for our livestock comments this morning from Jerry Stoll with Country Futures in Frankfort, Kansas. Good morning, Jerry.
4: Good morning, Lacey. On this first day of July, 250th, only a few days away now for the big celebration. As we start out this morning, the S&P futures down 19, the dollar index trading 101.29 up 34, Dow futures 119 lower, crude oil 68.83 down 67. Last night's pork cutout value was 95.49 down 217, and the lean hog index was posted at 91.24 down 17. Just saw buying in the front 3 months of hogs yesterday, selling in the deferreds here, and we'll call for a mixed opening when futures and hogs open at 8:30 this morning. Cattle complex, the latest CME feeder cattle index, 377.40. That's down 252. The beef cutout value last night, 393.16, up 172. No cash Fed trade to speak of yet. It has kind of a lower tone to it. I think it would be a miracle the way it feels to get steady this week. It's going to be some softness in it, I think, just a question of how much. That's the way it feels anyway. Futures anticipating it, no doubt, with some big steep discounts to cash. We'll call futures mixed here on the opening.
1: Thank you, Jerry. 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Consider these risks before investing. I'm Lacey Shippey. You can find more news, markets, and information online at ruralradio.com. 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
8: Well, a pair of former Husker greats with more than a decade of NFL experience are among a class of six Nebraska standouts who will be inducted into the Nebraska Football Hall of Fame this fall. They include defensive back Charles Fryer, offensive lineman Jim Scott, the Pride of Ansley, along with fullback Corey Schlesinger, I-back Corey Ross, linebacker Levante David, and late punter Sam Fultz. Joe Plananski, a two-time All-American tight end at Shadron State, is this year's State College inductee. Second annual Nebraska Football Hall of Fame Legend Award will be presented to former Husker coach and player Frank Solich. Kent Pavelka, member of the Husker football radio crew for two decades and longtime basketball play-by-play man, will receive the Lyle Bremser Special Merit Award. He says there's a lot of history with this honor.
9: So they established the award, gosh, mid-70s, long, long time ago. And I remember sitting in the audience, hearing him respond to the fact that they were going to do this every year in honor of someone who's done, you know, made some kind of contribution. And now it's 50 years later. And I just think of him in the booth and when we got started and how rich this experience has been in so many ways. And so it's pretty cool.
8: Pavelka was a guest on Sports Nightly last night. The class will be officially inducted at a ceremony on Friday, September 4th. The groom will be recognized the following day during Nebraska's season opening game against Ohio. Well, according to numerous media outlets, Wisconsin has found its new athletic director, former Husker AD Sean Eichhorst, who currently holds a deputy athletic director job down at Texas, is set to replace Chris McIntosh, who left this spring to take a position with the Big Ten. Eichhorst left Wisconsin in 2011 to become the director of athletics at Miami for 1 year. Then he held the same title at Nebraska from 2013 through 2017. His time in Lincoln was a bumpy one, which included his firing of Bo Pelini as head coach. Eichhorst was eventually fired himself in Lincoln 5 days after Nebraska's embarrassing loss to Northern Illinois that season. Nebraska high school golf star Zach Erstad has become the most recent newcomer to the Nebraska men's golf program. Erstad, who led Lincoln East to back-to-back Class A state titles in 2025 and 2026, has decided to sign on to the Husker program. He is the eldest son of former Husker great and former Nebraska baseball coach Darren Erstad. World Cup action yesterday. Winners included Norway, France, and Mexico. This morning, it's England against the Congo. Then this afternoon, Belgium battles Senegal. The United States will play at 7 against Bosnia-Herzegovina. In Major League Baseball action, another tough night for the Royals as they were beat up by Tampa Bay 10-4. Houston, Seattle, Detroit, the White Sox, and Texas all won. In interleague action, the Mets, Washington, and the Dodgers were winners. Over to the National League, Miami pounded Colorado 14-3. Arizona, Milwaukee, St. Louis, Philadelphia, and Chicago were all winners. Lots of Legion baseball last night. In a game we had on Cami Country, Highline beat Cozad 20-15 in 4 innings. They stopped the game due to a time limit. It was the McCook Seniors over Holdridge 7-5. The Loomis Seniors down Broken Bow 4-2. And the Heartland Chevrolet Juniors of Lexington down Hastings Runza 13-4. The Loomis Juniors picked up a 9-0 win over Broken Bow. Tonight, the Lexington Heartland Chevrolet Juniors travel to Gothenburg. That one starts at 7. We will bring it to you on Kimmy Country. That is a look at sports. For more, you can find that anytime at KRVN.com. I'm Jason Jorgensen.
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12: Everything about Democrat Dan Osborne is fake.
13: Osborne says he's independent, but he's endorsed by the Democrat machine. Osborne admitted he'd give Democrats control of the Senate.
12: Dan Osborne said he'd have been the deciding vote to tax our tips, overtime, and Social Security,
13: taking thousands out of our pockets. 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
14: A clear path and a streamline to citizenship. Just give him a damn Social Security card already.
12: Dan Osborne claims he's for the working man, but Osborne and his wife paid themselves hundreds of thousands of dollars through shady Wyoming companies they control, skirting election laws.
13: Osborne and his family have pocketed nearly $500,000 already.
12: And you know, some of that money was raised with a man who allegedly trafficked young girls for Jeffrey Epstein.
13: Gross. Don't be fooled by fake Dan Osborne.
12: Paid for by Pete Ricketts for Senate.
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8: Well, good morning. It is a Wednesday. Hope you're enjoying the heat, because we get to keep it. 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Try it out, test drive it, see how we like it. I've got my opinions so far on it, but we're going to have it for a little bit longer as we continue to deal with the sort of heat dome that's to our east. There are thunderstorm chances returning late tonight. Most locations in a marginal risk. That's 1 of 5. Could see a slight risk covering central and western Kansas as they look to be kind of in the bullseye again on this.
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19: Beef Ambassador. I'm Steve White on the Rural Radio Network. That's the title Parker Wallahoski now holds. The Dawson County youth winning this year's Beef Ambassador contest from Nebraska Cattlemen. I had a chance to visit with him as part of that contest, and here's our interview.
20: So, Parker, there's a lot going on in the industry these days. A lot of headlines recently about something called New World Screwworm. For somebody who maybe hasn't been following the news, what is New World Screwworm, and why should cattle producers be paying attention to that?
21: So, New World Screwworm is a fly that lays its eggs on open wounds in warm-blooded animals, and then when the eggs hatch, the larvae bury into the skin and then eat living flesh. And so that poses a risk to cattle, especially in southern states, because it decreases the value by decreasing the amount of product that we can put out onto plates.
0: You mentioned, you know, the consumer side of things. Beef prices are sky high these days in some respects, but people continue to eat beef. Well, why do you think people are still choosing beef even as the price has risen?
21: Well, I think they know that the price is what they're getting. They're getting a good product that's got a lot of nutritional value. You're not going to find that same value in other sources of protein, maybe, and beef tastes good.
0: Parker, as we think about it, from you being on the producer side, what do you wish consumers maybe understood a little bit better? What are they missing when it comes to kind of the story of how that beef is raised today?
21: I think what a lot of consumers miss is just how much care the producers give to the animals. I think that a lot of consumers see the beef as more of like a commodity, whereas the producers, if they really care about their beef. It's part of the family. It's part of what they do. And we have to take good care of our animals to make money. And so I think it's important that consumers know that the producers do what's best for the animal every time.
0: You know, there are a lot of challenges right now, marketing issues, wildfire, drought, as we mentioned, New World Screwworm. But those are today's challenges. Things are going to change. If you kind of had to look ahead and kind of picture things 10 years from now, what challenges or opportunities do you see facing the industry kind of over the next 10 years, would you say?
21: As far as challenges go, hopefully we have the New World Screwworm under control within 10 years. So I don't foresee that being a huge challenge down the road. But, of course, I can't control the weather, so drought and fires might continue to be a problem. And then as far as opportunity goes, we're just going to keep doing what we do as producers better. We're going to get more efficient at putting good product on the plate, and the consumers are going to notice.
19: Again, congrats to Parker Wallahoski of Dawson County, named this year's Nebraska Cattleman Beef Ambassador. 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
1: 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Greens were higher with follow-through support from yesterday's rally after the stocks and acreage report gave the grain markets what some are calling a slightly bullish outlook. Corn futures were 5 to 7 cents higher overnight as the June 1st stocks came in more than 100 million bushels below the expectations, and planted acres came in at just over 95 million acres, down from last year. Soybeans were 9 to 15 cents higher with rumors that China is interested in soybean offers again. Yesterday's report was fairly neutral for beans, and soybean oil continued to fall overnight after another day of large bean oil deliveries against the July contract. Wheat acres were lower than expected on that report, not only for the U.S., but for Canada as well. That, coupled with the drought conditions in Europe, is helping to bounce wheat futures 7 to 9 cents overnight. July corn is up 7 1/4 this morning at 4:20. December up 6 at 4:42. July soybeans up 15 at 11:31 3/4. November up 10 1/4 at 11:54. July Chicago wheat up 12 1/4 at 5:93. September up 13 at 6:02 1/4. July Kansas City wheat up 8 1/4 at 6:19 1/4. September up 12 1/2 at 6:38. October live cattle are up 67 cents at 237.50. December up 80 at 237.17. August feeders up $1.22 at 365.82. September up 135 at 363.87. August lean hogs down 7 cents at 98.12. October up 2 pennies at 82.02 here on the Rural Radio Network.
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6: 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Jim Steffens by Auburn, Nebraska, will sell his John Deere 9500 series combine with a 6-row 30 corn head. 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Fowler Farms by Emporia, Kansas. They have 46 items, including a John Deere 8100 mechanical front tractor. There are a lot of items selling today, and it starts at 9 o'clock this morning Central Time. Dial up the Big Iron website. 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Thank you very much for bidding and buying on Big Iron.
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23: 8:36 on a Wednesday, and temperatures going to be warm. So if again, if you are enjoying this, boy, we got lots of good days coming for you. Bob Rogan's in here with news. Bob is well known for being somebody who loves hot, humid weather.
9: I love hot, humid weather, and I think about my childhood when I spent days at the swimming pool in the summer, and I wish I could go back there again, and but I don't think I'd fit in.
23: Well, I think you would probably get a couple looks as you were wandering into the Madison pool, but you know, it's free world.
9: You don't wear casual dress clothes
23: right
9: into the pool and then just go off the high diving board and that sort of thing.
23: I think that would probably get a couple calls.
9: Yeah.
23: You're probably right.
9: Yeah,
23: all right.
9: They'd throw me out.
23: What's going on in the world today, Bob?
9: Safety advocates and public officials across the country say safety should be a top priority for anyone shooting off fireworks for the 4th of July holiday because firework-related accidents and injuries spike during Independence Day. This message is regularly reiterated by fire departments, local law enforcement, and consumer protection agencies. The U.S. Consumer Product Safety Commission reported there were an estimated 9,700 emergency room visits due to fireworks injuries in 2023. Nebraska State Fire Marshal Doug Hobine says it's tough for him to hear about all the injuries due to fireworks each year.
10: The injuries that we see are our hands and face. It's just terrible. People that are handling fireworks, that, you know, it's a short fuse, it goes off, or they're mishandling it, holding something when they shouldn't be holding it, or putting their face over a firework, obviously, when you should not. Everything could be avoided for the most part for these injuries, and people just need to be aware of all times. You're dealing with an explosive. 360 days a year, we say, don't mess with anything that could blow up, and then we just hand kids explosives for those 10 days. Things are going to happen, so just be aware.
9: That same report stated that teenagers between the ages of 15 and 19 experienced the highest rate of fireworks-related injuries, while children ages 5 to 9 had the second highest rate. The Creighton University Mid-America Business Conditions Index, a leading economic indicator for the nine-state region stretching from Minnesota to Arkansas, moved above growth neutral for the fifth straight month, pointing to solid economic growth in regional manufacturing. This manufacturing expansion is likely to positively impact the broader economy in the months ahead. The Business Conditions Index, which uses the same methodology as the National Institute for Supply Management and ranges between 0 and 100, with 50 representing growth neutral, climbed to a solid 56 from 54.4 in May. So that's some pretty solid information for the state moving into this July 4th holiday.
23: All right, very good. Well, again, remember what we said yesterday about fireworks safety. Don't be like Bob and be careful out there. You know what? This was a story we had yesterday, too, is sparklers. You know, I think we tend to think of sparklers as being sort of this innocuous, non-dangerous thing, but those things are cooking when they're lit.
9: Yeah, they're approaching 2,000 degrees, and I mean, you know, you're not going to take a skillet that's 2,000 degrees and put it near some other kid's face or something like that, but yet we allow people to use sparklers. In fact, I don't know, maybe some folks here at the station will be going outside today and using some. I don't know.
23: Well, I don't think so, and I, as a program director, I can't recommend that.
9: Can you stop them?
23: I can try, but they'd just chase me and it'd be bad.
9: All right.
23: All right. Thank you, Bob. I appreciate it.
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23: .841 Good morning to you. It is 74 degrees already here at the Lexington studios of KRVM. Scott here with you. Well, grab that water and stay cool today. We're looking at another sizzling high humidity afternoon across the region, thanks to a persistent ridge of high pressure over the Great Lakes. Southwesterly winds

0: You'll also notice a brisk southerly breeze with gusts reaching 20 to 30 miles per hour at times. As we head into the evening and overnight hours, our focus shifts to the potential for some strong to severe weather. Energy levels in the atmosphere are really high today, and while weather models are still split on exactly how widespread the rain will be, we could see isolated storms spark early this evening along a front cutting right through the central parts of our area. Now, at the same time, we're watching western Kansas, where a cluster, we mentioned a cluster of storms yesterday, where a cluster of severe storms expected to fire up. A cluster will slide into our southwestern counties late tonight. Now, there is a good chance these storms follow the same script as last night, weakening quickly as they roll in due to losing their atmospheric fuel. However, any severe storm that holds together will carry the threat of some 60-mile-per-hour winds and some hail. Looking ahead to Thursday, expect a carbon copy of today's heat. Highs will push back into the 90s with heat index values flirting with the 100-degree mark once again. By tomorrow evening, isolated storms tracking out of western Nebraska and Kansas could clip our western counties, while a separate complex of storms over South Dakota might brush our northern neighborhoods. Finally, let's talk a little bit about your holiday weekend plans. If you have outdoor events lined up for the 4th of July on Saturday, you'll want to keep a close eye on the sky. A passing atmospheric disturbance is tracking right towards us, bringing a fresh chance for thunderstorms late Saturday afternoon into the night. Computer models are already hinting at the potential for some of these holiday storms to turn severe. The exact timing and location still a bit fuzzy this far out, but we will continue to fine-tune that holiday forecast as the weekend gets closer. Until then, stay cool, stay hydrated, and keep it tuned right here to KRVN.
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4: This is Rick Schumacher with the Huss Lexington Video Auction. 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Selling 1,345 head of calves and yearlings for summer and fall delivery. Here's 90 weaned steers. That's 630 Shane Pettup. 90 steers, they're weaned. 675 Weiss Ranch. There's 250 steers at 590 PT Sandhills Cattle. 110 steers at 6 1/4 Russ Eilers. 85 steers at 640, and they're coming in from Galen and Christy Posse.

0: 100 steers at 580 Lewis and Tracy Pass. 80 steers at 730 Lewis and Tracy Pass. 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
0: This is Rick Schumacher with the Huss Livestock Marketing in Kearney, Nebraska. 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Here's 25 fat steers at 1,250 to 1,300 pounds from Stroberg Farms. Here's 300, weighing 5 and a quarter, 750. Rodney Tim, 240 steers, 9 and a quarter, 975. Stob cattle, 160 steers, 8 to 950. Oak Creek cattle, 150 steers, 8 to 10. 50 Polsky Farms, 130 steers, 8.5 to 875. MDV Incorporated, 70, weighing 6.5 to 850. Tracy Vince and Tyler Guthrie, there's 60, 7 to 850. Tom Casson, 52, 7.5 to 8.5. Randy and Tanner Lemke, there's 31, 78. Brian Swanson, 25, 675 to 8. Casey and Kathy Tobias, 23 steers and OCV heifers, run 8 to 9. Tom and Kent Hudson, here's 7, 6 to 7. 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
2: 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KRVN. Now, I'm guessing that a lot of you have plans if you've got a smoker. My smoker actually died. But if you have a smoker, then maybe you're going to smoke some meat slow and slow. Well, smoked meats are enjoyable. And really for any occasion or any time. But whether briskets, ribs, or poultry, food safety must be part of a low and slow cooking process. So Rod Bain has more on that.
3: Whether summer cookout, fall football tailgate party, or holiday feast, smoked meats provide a delicious menu option. You know, smoked ribs, brisket, pork shoulder or butt for pulled pork sandwiches, chicken, fish, or other fare. And if you are someone who puts a meat smoker to good use, USDA food safety expert Meredith Carruthers says there are some tips for you to know to keep food safe from foodborne bacteria. First,
4: starting with a clean smoker, a lot of food particles get charred and onto the grates, making sure you're scraping off those bits before you put new ones on there.
3: Marinate or brine your meats before smoking them. Carruthers points out a couple of food safety considerations.
4: It's just possible for juices from the raw meat and poultry to kind of splatter around your kitchen or to get other places. So cleaning as you go and sanitizing after to make sure those surfaces are clean. As you marinate those items, they can go in the fridge for 1 to 2 days usually.
3: Using a Ziploc freezer bag both for storage and refrigeration of marinating meats and transporting from the fridge to the smoker is one way to prevent spillage of juices and avoid cross-contamination. Now a reminder about separation as it applies to plates and utensils.
4: I just use tongs to take raw meat and poultry out of a bag, put it onto the grill. That has raw meat or poultry juices on it. That has foodborne illness bacteria on it. Keeping in mind to have a different set of utensils there at your grill ready to swap is important, or taking those tongs inside to wash and sanitize before bringing them back out.
3: Separating raw and cooked foods to prevent cross-contamination also applies to plates, cutting boards, and other food prep items. Smoking meats is a low and slow cooking method, yes, but how low can you go?
4: The smoker needs to be set between 225 degrees Fahrenheit and 300 degrees Fahrenheit throughout the cooking process. Anything less than 225 degrees is going to be too low for the food to move through the danger zone and really cook fast enough and hot enough for the bacteria to be killed before they may reach dangerous levels.
3: And use a food thermometer to determine if meat has reached proper internal cooking temperatures. Another food safety consideration when smoking larger cuts of meat, like a pork roast or beef brisket.
4: You don't want to smoke a big portion of food and then just leave it like that and put it in the fridge because it may not cool quick enough. You have to break it down into smaller portions in order for that to cool safely.
3: Do not leave smoked foods out in room temperature for more than 2 hours to avoid bacteria. Carruthers says for leftovers,
4: safe storage time frame is 4 days in the fridge, or you can freeze items. You have at least 2 to 6 months for things in the freezer to keep their great quality without any issues.
3: I'm Rod Bain, reporting for the U.S. Department of Agriculture in Washington, D.C.
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6: Mexico scored 2 goals in the first half and beat Ecuador 2-0 late Tuesday night. There was an hour's lightning delay at the start in Mexico City. Mexico has now won 4 straight games by shutout in this World Cup. France eliminated Sweden 3-0. Norway advanced 2-1 over Ivory Coast on a goal in the 86th minute. The U.S. plays Wednesday night. The L.A. Clippers are trading Kawhi Leonard to Toronto, and LeBron James told the Lakers he will play elsewhere this coming season. In Major League Baseball, wins for the Dodgers and Cubs. Houston 6-4 over Minnesota. Yordan Alvarez hit a grand slam. Miami went 20-6 this month after a 14-3 victory at Colorado. Tampa Bay won its 6th game in a row, 10-4 at Kansas City. The Yankees lost their 6th straight, a home loss to Detroit and Tarek Skubal 9-3. Washington ended Boston's 5-game winning streak 8-1, wins for the White Sox in Texas.
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10: As we celebrate America's 250th birthday, we want to look at the historic battles which literally helped secure America. After more than 6 years of fighting, the American Revolution came to an end following the Battle of Yorktown in Virginia, also known as the Siege of Yorktown. After French ships arrived in the Chesapeake Bay at the end of August 1781, American troops led by George Washington, who were accompanied by French ground forces, arrived at Yorktown in the last few days of September. The British commander, General Charles Cornwallis, was completely surrounded. 2.5 weeks of American and French attacks led to Cornwallis asking for terms of surrender, with the official surrender coming on October 19, 1781. That led to negotiations on the Treaty of Paris, which was signed on September 3, 1783, officially ending the Revolutionary War. Kevin Ruskin, Fox News.
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2: Well, you can celebrate 250 years of American independence. 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That's at 10 o'clock. So again, that is on the 3rd at 10 o'clock. Tune into KAMI 100.1 FM and enjoy patriotic music while you're watching the fireworks at Johnson Lake. Big thanks to Central Nebraska Public Power, the Gosper County Sheriff's Department, and the Elwood Fire Department for their support. So you can get out there and light up the lake together. And weather might even be a little bit better on the 3rd.
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11: For KRVN News, I'm Bob Brogan-Heise. Today expected to be in the upper 80s to upper 90s with heat index values in the 90s. U.S. Senator Pete Ricketts will be in Crawford this morning touring areas that were impacted by the South Fork fire from earlier this month and the Log Road fire currently burning. Last Wednesday, the South Fork fire reached 100% containment after burning nearly 40,000 acres in Sioux and Dawes counties, including areas of Fort Robinson State Park. The Log Road fire is approximately 13 miles northeast of Harrison and north of the South Fork fire. It started on Monday and has grown to over 1,100 acres as of 7 a.m. Tuesday. A Type 3 incident management team from the state of Nebraska will take over command of the Log Road fire today. A Nebraska man was found dead in Sumner County, Kansas on Sunday after his vehicle was swept away by floodwaters. According to KSN-TV in Wichita, Sumner County Sheriff's deputies were dispatched near Slate Creek Saturday afternoon following a report of a submerged vehicle. Because of the speed and force of floodwaters, water rescue personnel from the Wellington Fire Department were unable to safely enter the water. A body was recovered from Slate Creek a quarter mile downstream from where the vehicle was swept from the road at around noon Sunday. The victim was later identified as Venkatesh Dapalati, 33, from Elkhorn. For KRVN News, I'm Bob Brogan.
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12: What he got is a gift. Just got off the ground. I'm Dave Anthony, Fox News, the new Air Force One.
13: We're very proud of this. The country is very proud of it.
12: President Trump's now flying in that plane on his way to North Dakota for the dedication of Teddy Roosevelt's presidential library.
14: The new Air Force One is a gift from the Qatari government, a Boeing 747 modified by the Air Force after delivery last year.
13: They made it appropriate for a president that meets the security and all of the different bells and whistles.
14: It joins the fleet as an interim aircraft for use before the completion of two new Boeing 747s built for Air Force One use, running behind schedule, pushed back to mid-2028. It's painted with a dark blue underbelly and a white top separated by a red and a gold stripe, replacing the light blue, silver, and white color scheme used since the Kennedy administration.
12: Fox's Chris Foster. Before taking off, reporters also asked the president about a financial filing showing he made nearly $1.2 billion from his cryptocurrency investments last year.
13: Well, I've made a lot of money before I became president, and they invest my money, and I don't talk to them. I don't even speak to them. So I have many people, I don't know what they call it, closed accounts or something. You put your money in, and that's it.
12: The president also touted oil prices falling again today.
13: Lower than when I started the I guess you could call it an attack on Iran so that they never have a nuclear weapon.
12: The special envoys are in Qatar for another round of talks today through mediators, with keeping shipping flowing in the Strait of Hormuz still a big issue. Now to Colorado, where another socialist has primaried out a Democrat in Congress.
15: We won tonight!
12: Maylot Quiros defeated Diana DeGette, who's been in Congress longer than she's been alive. Quiros was born a year after DeGette was first elected. It's a very Democratic Denver district, so Quiros is a strong favorite to win that House seat in November, just like the two socialists who defeated Democratic congressmen last week in New York City. America's listening to Fox News.
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12: There is selling on Wall Street to start a new month after the Dow finished its best first half of the year since 2021, up nearly 9%. But this morning, the Dow is down 49 points from yesterday's record high close. The Nasdaq is dropping 144. The S&P 500 losing about 20 points. You mentioned oil. WTI down to about $69 a barrel. Gas is unchanged today. AAA's national average for regular remains $3.84 per gallon, 72 cents less than May's peak, but still 86 cents more than before the Iran conflict started. We got this news on the economy this morning.
21: Payroll processing company ADP says job growth from private employers increased by 98,000 in June, slightly less than expected, but still in the range of a healthy job market. ADP chief economist Neela Richardson says it's taking people longer to find work, but there are signs that some industries, including construction, are finding it more difficult to find employees. Outplacement firm Challenger Gray and Christmas says fewer people were laid off in June. Announced job cuts were down 53% in the month to under 46,000, the lowest monthly total since December of 2025. Ginny Coselda, Fox News.
12: We'll get the government's June report on hiring and the unemployment rate tomorrow ahead of the long 4th of July holiday weekend. At soccer's World Cup, France and Norway and Mexico all won to advance to the round of 16. There are three more matches today. England and Congo, Belgium and Senegal, and then the big one tonight.
22: The United States is set to face Bosnia and Herzegovina tonight in the round of 32. But the U.S., of course, has home field advantage, as this game will be played in Santa Clara. The team also expects to get back a fully healthy Christian Pulisic, as he had been dealing with a calf injury.
23: I think it's going to be a good battle. We have to put on a really good performance if we want to win.
22: Kickoff is scheduled for 8 p.m. Eastern on Fox.
12: That's Tony Genualdo. I'm Dave Anthony, and this is Fox News.
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2: It is 9:06. 75 degrees here at the Lexington studios of KRVN. 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Upcoming ag information brought to you by Mincer Oil. Well, for Nebraska, central Nebraska today, much like yesterday, sunny, highs around 90. We're going to see those south winds again at 10 to 15, shifting to the southwest in the afternoon. Tonight, partly cloudy, a 30% chance of showers and thunderstorms. Lows in the mid-60s, south winds at around 10. Thursday, partly cloudy in the morning, then mostly sunny with a 20% chance of showers and thunderstorms in the afternoon. Highs in the lower 90s, south winds at around 10, then becoming 15 to 20 in the afternoon. Thursday night, mostly cleared, 40% chance of showers and thunderstorms. Lows in the mid-60s, south winds at 10 to 15 with gusts to around 30. For Friday, sunny, highs in the lower 90s, south winds at 10 to 15 with gusts to around 25. Friday night, mostly clear, 30% chance of showers and thunderstorms, lows in the mid-60s. For Saturday, partly cloudy, there's a right now a 20% chance of showers and thunderstorms, lows in the upper 80s. Don't be surprised to see that go up a little bit. Saturday night, partly cloudy, with showers likely and a chance of thunderstorms, lows in the lower 60s. Chance of precipitation for Saturday night is at 60%. So for your 4th of July activities, you know, keep an eye on all of that. Of course, an ear right here on KRVN. For northwest and north central Kansas, mostly sunny. Highs in the lower 90s, west winds at 5 to 15. Tonight, partly cloudy, slight chance of thunderstorms. That chance of precipitation about 20%. Thursday, partly cloudy in the morning, then clearing, hot with highs in the mid-90s.
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3: 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Grains are higher this morning with follow-through support from yesterday and the overnight rallies. Corn futures are 5 to 10 cents higher with the latest USDA numbers projecting the June 1st stocks more than 100 million bushels below the expectations, and planted acres are lower than last year. Soybeans are 9 to 11 cents higher with rumors that China is interested in soybean offers again. Soybean oil has stabilized a bit after large bean oil deliveries against the July contract dropped futures prices yesterday. And wheat acres are lower than expected, not only for the U.S., but for Canada as well. That combined with the drought conditions in Europe is helping to rally wheat futures this morning. Live and feeder cattle futures are slightly higher, and cash trade remains very quiet ahead of the holiday weekend. July corn is up 6 at 418 and 3 quarters. December up a nickel at 441. July soybeans up 11 at 1127 and 3 quarters. November up 9 and 3 quarters at 1150 and a quarter. July Chicago wheat up 17 and 3 quarters at 598 and a half. September up 18 at 607 and a quarter. July Kansas City wheat up 13 and a half at 624 and a half. September up 15 at 640 and a quarter. October live cattle are up 60 cents at 237.25. December up 60 at 236.97. August feeders are up 60 cents at 365.20. September up 87 at 363.40. August lean hogs up 15 cents at 98.32. October up 22 at 82.22. 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
6: Today brings more news on trade and international import duties. Good morning, I'm Maddie Weber with the Rural Radio Network. Farm groups are accusing Bayer of abandoning farmers after Monsanto asked federal trade officials to impose steep duties on glyphosate imports from China. Monsanto, now owned by Bayer Crop Science, filed a petition with the International Trade Commission alleging glyphosate from China is being sold in the U.S. below fair market value. Monsanto asked the ITC to issue anti-dumping duties on Chinese glyphosate, ranging from over 68% to over 446%. Bayer is the only U.S. manufacturer of glyphosate and produces roughly 60% of the glyphosate sold in the U.S. Farm groups denounced the petition, pointing out that glyphosate is one of the most heavily used herbicides in row crop production. In a statement, Monsanto said it filed for anti-dumping and countervailing duties to address predatory trade practices and subsidize imports of glyphosate. The statement added, "The domestic glyphosate business as it stands today is not sustainable. This action is needed to support long-term U.S. production for American farmers," end quote. The petition now heads to the International Trade Commission for review. Governor Jim Pillen has issued an emergency declaration for Sioux County in western Nebraska due to weather conditions that ignited a wildfire northeast of Harrison. The Log Road Fire, reported Monday, has burned more than 1,000 acres, not far from the South Fork Fire that burned 39,000 acres before it was contained last week. The governor's proclamation allows state resources to protect people and property. Yesterday's USDA acreage report showed U.S. farmers planted fewer corn acres and more soybeans this spring. USDA estimates 95.3 million acres of corn were planted in 2026, down 3% from last year. Soybean acreage increased by 5% to 85.4 million acres. That report is based on a June survey of more than 90,000 producers and reflects what farmers actually planted this season. For the Rural Radio Network, I'm Maddie Weber.
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2: All right, off we go. Time for Monogram Money here on this Wednesday, brought to you by Elting Auction of Hebron, Stonehearth Estates, and Heartland Chevrolet and Buick. Okay. So, I didn't give away any money yesterday. Paul didn't give away any money yesterday. I did ONS. He did PLO. Actually, he did NLO. So, very much middle of the alphabet centric for the old Monogram Money Wheel here. So, we'll see what it does here today. Maybe it'll be... And it is not. It's just, we go right back to it. Our opening letter is an N. An N. Nancy or Ned. Neely. Nathan. Cam. All right. Our next letter is an A. An A could be Alan or Ann. Andrew. Agnes. Angus, an N and an A, and our final letter is an F. Okay, that doesn't sound too bad. Forrester, I guess it could be Foster, Frost, Franklin, N-A-F, that's the monogram today, N-A-F, November Alpha Foxtrot. If that is your monogram, you've got 2 minutes to call me at 844-880-0880. Again, our letters today, N-A-F, November Alpha Foxtrot. Your 2 minutes starts now.
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14: Everything about Democrat Dan Osborne is fake.
15: Osborne says he's independent, but he's endorsed by the Democrat machine. Osborne admitted he'd give Democrats control of the Senate.
14: Dan Osborne said he'd have been the deciding vote to tax our tips, overtime, and Social Security,
15: taking thousands out of our pockets. 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Just listen.
16: A clear path and a streamline to citizenship. Just give him a damn Social Security card already.
14: Dan Osborne claims he's for the working man, but Osborne and his wife paid themselves hundreds of thousands of dollars through shady Wyoming companies they control, skirting election laws.
15: Osborne and his family have pocketed nearly $500,000 already.
14: And you know, some of that money was raised with a man who allegedly trafficked young girls for Jeffrey Epstein.
15: Gross. Don't be fooled by fake Dan Osborne.
14: Paid for by Pete Ricketts for Senate.
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2: Well, boy, I really thought those were good letters there. I got it. Pretty strong monogram, I thought. But doesn't matter. C'est la vie. So 9680 then is going to turn into 10560. And Paul has a chance to make somebody's 4th of July even a little more special. I was thinking that we ought to, like, for the 250th, we ought to give away $250, but that didn't pass. Just thought I'd try. Anyway, no winner today. Our letters were NAF. November Alpha Foxtrot, no winner. So we will go on, and Paul will have a chance to give away triple digits this afternoon at about 3:50. We're going to talk about, Ellen got a chance to talk about the Sumner and Hildreth 4th of July celebrations we're going to be at this Saturday. We'll hear that conversation coming up next in Caravan's Conversation.
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0: Ellen Simmons for KRVN. Well, there's lots to do around the listening area this weekend for the 4th of July holiday, and our KRVN crew will be out and about with the 75th Diamond Anniversary Drive giveaways. On Saturday, we will be in Sumner for a parade, then taking registrations until 1:15 p.m. in front of Tubbs Pub. Then we'll be in Hildreth that evening from 5:30 to 7:30 while they have their pop walk, duck dive, and the fire department barbecue. Both of these communities have a ton of activities going on to celebrate the 4th, so let's start with Sumner. We're going to hear from Olivia Claflin. She is with the Sumner Commercial Club as things kicked off last weekend and continue this Thursday, Friday, and Saturday. So, Olivia, last weekend was the sand volleyball and cornhole tournaments, then the turtle and toad races, plus new this year, the crowning of Little Miss and Mr. Sumner. How did those events go, and who was crowned?
1: Yes, so we had... Saturday morning was our sand volleyball tournament. It was a great turnout. We had a great concession stand, a food truck for lunch, and a ton of participants. It was awesome. Cornhole, we had over 20 teams participate, and that turned out great. For the toad and turtle races, that was also extremely fun. We had a lot of kiddos there. Miss and Mr. Sumner ended up being Miles Claflin and Addie Miller. And we raised a very good chunk. We raised over $800 just in that fundraiser alone. And so it was an awesome, awesome first year for that.
2: That is so crazy. What are those funds used for then?
1: That'll go back to the commercial club. So that'll just allow us to do more things when it comes to the 4th of July and Easter and Christmas celebrations.
2: Very good. Well, this Thursday, Friday, and Saturday, there's a lot planned, including a lot of new things. So give me a rundown of events for Thursday and Friday.
1: Yeah, so Thursday night at 7:30 is the Rodeo Calcutta. They will have a free will donation dinner at the community hall. Friday are some fan favorites. 5:30 is the alumni banquet. 7:30 will be the rodeo. And then 9:30 at Tubbs Pub is the street dance featuring Borderline this year.
2: All right. And then Saturday is the big day. So what's in store for the 4th?
1: Oh, gosh, all sorts of things. So we have a packed day from 8 a.m. to 10 p.m. So we have new this year is a fire department breakfast. 10:30 is the parade. After the parade at the school will be the SEM cheer lunch, foot races and money pile. What else do we got? A car show, 1:30 rodeo. There will be bounce houses and face painting in the park from noon to 5. 2 to 4 is bingo is new. A vendor show in the community hall is going to have a great turnout. And then at 4, the live music starts in the park. And following that is the hot dog eating contest. What else? Oh, we will also have live music at that time. And then, of course, fireworks at dusk.
2: All right. Well, let's talk more on the parade. What's the route for this year?
1: So the route for the parade starts on the east side of the football field. That's also where people will register. It goes west down Main Street, around the park there, and then west past the main place and out of town. That's where it ends.
2: And the parade is always very large. Lots of people attend this. You want to talk a little more on that?
1: Yes, it's always very popular. We have a lot of registrants supporting their businesses and clubs and things like that. And so it's always a great turnout. Candy, popsicles, water, all sorts of things like that. So register that morning on the east side of the football field and get lined up if anyone wants to join. It's always a good time.
2: Oh, we talked a little bit about it, but one of the things new this year is the hot dog eating contest. So what will that look like and how can people participate?
1: Yes, we are so, so excited about the hot dog eating contest. So it's $25 to enter. You contact Sarah Scoble if you're interested. So her phone number is 308-830-0423. There will be a trophy and cash prizes. And then immediately following, we'll have an all-you-can-eat hot dog buffet. So got to stay for that also. But it'll be good. We're very excited for that entertainment.
2: What are the rules for the hot dog eating contest?
1: So I believe what we're working with this year is we're just going to give them I don't know for sure if it's a 5 or a 10 minute limit yet. So it'll be a timed hot dog eating contest, just seeing who can get the most down in that time frame.
2: Okay, very good. Where can we find more info and a full list of events?
1: The best place to do that, the easiest place to find that all, is the Sumner Commercial Club Facebook page. That's where updates will be posted, reminders, flyers, times, all of that good stuff will be posted right on there.
2: Okay. Anything else you'd like to add?
1: We're just really grateful for all the participants and donations, I guess, that make our small town able to do such a big event. We're very grateful for that.
2: That was Olivia Claflin with the Sumner Commercial Club. Now let's join Christy Rosendahl. She is a member of Grow Hildreth. They partner each year with the Hildreth Lions Club and other community organizations to plan their annual 4th of July celebration. Christy, give me some history on your event.
3: Hildreth has done the 4th of July for as long as I can remember. They've had the parade has always been one of the staples of the community. And in the evenings, the volunteer fire department does a barbecue. And then after the barbecue at dark, the fireworks show has always been something. Even as a kid, I can remember coming here to the parade and then coming and watching the fireworks. So been around for a very long time.
2: Well, things kick off Friday before a really big day on Saturday. So give me the highlights and maybe what's new this year.
3: On Friday, we have a golf cart poker run, and that's a community event that just kind of kicks it off, gets everyone excited for the next day. The 4th of July gets started with a fun run and pancakes in the park, and then the parade begins at 10 o'clock. Anyone's welcome to bring a float in. They start their lineup at Lions Field, and lineup usually begins around 9:30. The parade this year, the theme is America's biggest moments. And so it's just kind of a walkthrough of what everyone thinks their favorite event has been throughout America's history. You might see the Mayflower. You could see the Statue of Liberty. I have a feeling there will be maybe a Mount Rushmore. Lots of fun ideas that a lot of people have come up with so far. So it'll be fun to watch the parade this year. After the parade, you can make your way to the park, and there are so many activities going on in the park, not just for kids, but for adults as well. Cornhole and horseshoes, watermelon eating contests, kiddie tractor pulls, swimming, cardboard boat races, free throw contests, pop walks. It's just a day filled with a lot of fun for all ages. In conclusion, we end in the park, and the fire department puts on a barbecue. All proceeds go to our volunteer fire department. They are also the ones that put on the duck dive, and you can purchase tickets for the duck dive. All of the money that is raised goes directly back into our volunteer fire department. They also are the ones who put on our fireworks in the evening. Fireworks will begin at roughly kind of 10 o'clock, and whenever it kind of gets dark, but usually it seems like about 10 o'clock is the time to be finding your seat as the fireworks will start off.
2: All right. You're also going to have an adult tractor pull. Tell me what that looks like and what it entails.
3: So the adult tractor pull is a newer event. They started it up the last 2 years they've been doing that. And it is an event that is very fun to watch. You can get a team together. Each team has four members. And the only stipulation on that is that you must have a female on your team. So you get your team and you do pretty much what it says. It's a tractor pull. So they have an old tractor out there where you have four people pulling on a rope, and the fastest team to cross the finish line is the winner. It's really a fun event. It's fun to watch. It's also fun to participate in. Anyone's welcome to come, bring a team, and see if you can beat the time.
2: All right. Where can we find a full list of events?
3: You can find a list of events on the Grow Hildreth Facebook page. You can also stop in at any location, any business location in Hildreth, as the list of events will be posted there as well. Yeah, I think that's about the only places.
2: I don't have any other questions. Is there anything you wanted to add?
3: We hope everyone comes and has a safe, happy 4th of July as we celebrate 250th.
2: All right. That was Christy Rosendahl with Grow Nebraska, talking all things Hildreth going on this Friday and Saturday. We also heard from Olivia Claflin with the Sumner Commercial Club as they have their third and fourth celebration this weekend
0: as well. To find a list of events that we're going to be at for this holiday weekend, go to krvn.com under the Fun and Games tab and click on the 75th Diamond Anniversary Drive. And you can get a full list of those events that we're going to be at this summer, along with businesses that have boxes to get registered. I'm Ellen Simmons for KRVN.
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5: Internal parasites are one of the biggest hidden threats in your herd. They reduce appetite, inflame the gut, and make it harder for cattle to absorb nutrients. When parasites burrow into the gastric glands, they damage the gut lining. The immune system kicks in to fight the worms, but that takes its focus off other threats. As a result, your cattle become more vulnerable to things like coccidiosis, pink eye, and other viruses. Parasites aren't always visible, but there will be signs, such as weight loss, loose stools, dull hair coat, and just an overall unthrifty look. When it comes to building a good deworming plan, follow the clean pasture, clean cow rule. Deworm before turnout, again 6 to 8 weeks later, or around July 4th, and once more when bringing cattle home in the fall. If you have questions, reach out to your local Ag Valley feed representative.
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8: For KRVN News, I'm Bob Rubin. Nebraska State Patrol investigators checked alcohol compliance sales in Lincoln County recently. On the evening of Saturday, June 27th, they visited 12 local businesses. These included liquor stores, bars, grocery stores, convenience stores, and events. Two shops sold alcohol to a minor, resulting in an 83% compliance rate. One worker failed to check the minor's ID. The patrol refers businesses that sell to minors to the Nebraska Liquor Control Commission. Clerks who make these sales get cited for procuring alcohol for a minor. This project is 100% funded by a nearly $428,000 grant from SAMHSA, which is managed through the Nebraska Department of Health and Human Services Division of Behavioral Health. The North Platte Police Department responded to 762 calls for service during the 2026 Nebraskaland Day celebration, held June 17th through the 27th. During that period, officers made 14 minor in possession arrests, 7 DUI arrests, 12 felony arrests, and 42 misdemeanor arrests. At the Wild West Arena, officers handled 39 calls for service and made 10 minor in possession arrests. As part of event safety efforts, the North Platte Police Department partnered with the Nebraska Department of Transportation, increased officer presence at events where alcohol was served, and used ID scanning devices to help prevent underage drinking and fraudulent identification use. Those efforts resulted in the seizure of several fraudulent IDs used in attempted alcohol purchases. During the celebration, officers working security at the Wild West Arena, 2801 West Charlie Evans Drive, responded to a reported disturbance at about 10 p.m. on June 27th. According to the on-scene investigation, officers determined a male suspect was involved in an altercation in the crowd during which a female victim was struck in the face with a beer bottle and a male victim was punched in the face. Officers documented visible facial injuries to the female victim. Based on witness statements and officer observations, 24-year-old Drake Brunswick of McCook was arrested on suspicion of second-degree assault and third-degree assault and transported to the Lincoln County Detention Center. For KRVN News, I'm Bob Rogan.
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12: News. I'm CJ Papa. President Trump on board his new ride to North Dakota.
13: I said to Boeing, what's the best one? They said, this is the best plane ever built. And you're going to have the privilege of flying it. And I have a privilege also of flying it. But this is the first flight.
12: The plane, a gift of Qatar. He's traveling there for the opening of the Teddy Roosevelt Presidential Library. On Iran, President Trump says they are having very good meetings in Qatar. And that nation's mirror says Special Envoy Steve Witkoff and Jared Kushner discuss U.S.-Iran negotiations and developments in Lebanon. Frustrated residents near the burned-out frozen food warehouse in the Boyle Heights neighborhood of Los Angeles.
14: Dead body smell.
12: You know, the stench of rotting food.
15: I just want them to get rid of the food so, like, it could stop smelling.
12: The warehouse caught fire June 17, burning for 8 days. Health officials say the decaying food poses ongoing public health concerns. 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
2: 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July corn up 4 3/4 at 417.5. December up 3 at 439. July soybeans up 11 at 1127.75. November up 7 3/4 at 1151.5. July Chicago wheat up 18 1/4 at 599. September up 15 3/4 at 605. July Kansas City wheat up 13 1/2 at 624.5. September up 11 at 636.25. October live cattle up 27 at 236.92. December up 30 at 236.67. August feeders are down 15 at 364.45. September down 2 at 362.50. August lean hogs are up 45 cents at 98.65. October up 55 at 82.55. That's a check of your markets. 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
5: Well, good morning to you. It is quarter to the hour, 77 degrees here at the Lexington studios of KRVN. Still watching a little bit of rain in eastern Nebraska right now. Wayne down to York and Lincoln and Omaha metro area might be getting a few sprinkles right now. Nothing too major, though. Temperatures in the 70s throughout much of the state. There is an 80 in Falls City and a few 60s out in the panhandle. Highs today will get back into the upper 80s and mid 90s. Thunderstorm chances return late today through tonight. Most locations are in the lower marginal risk of severe storms, about a 1 out of 5. There is a slight risk covering central and western Kansas. So that's kind of the area that got hit a week ago. They're going to be the bullseye again. The hottest days of the next week are tomorrow and Friday with widespread highs in the 90s. Mostly late day and night time thunderstorms remain possible tomorrow and Friday. Thunderstorm chances may increase with a cold front late in the day for Independence Day. Currently, there's a low risk of severe weather, but that could change. Highs cool a little to the upper 80s and mid 90s on Saturday, and mid 80s and 90s Sunday and Tuesday. So we might get a little bit of relief. A few more thunderstorms are possible Sunday night through early next week. So temperatures in much of, or I should say, thunderstorm activity could. They're looking at that. The National Weather Service is taking a look at it as we get to next week, and or to Saturday, excuse me. And so it could be for your 4th of July, might be a little bit interesting. So keep your eyes in the sky and your ears on KRVN as we take a look at that. Also, you can get weather at any time. Just go on over to KRVN.com. I'm Scott Foster.
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8: July traditionally means the beginning of hay season for the Sandhills sub-irrigated meadows. A key point related to the quality of meadow hay is harvest date. Crude protein and energy concentrations decline as plants become stemmy and mature. As this happens, the types of livestock that can be fed this hay, with little or no supplementation, becomes more limited. A good practice can be to keep a record of harvest dates for different meadow fields. Quality of hay cut in early July could vary significantly compared to hay cut in late July or even August. Including notes if hay was impacted by rain before baling can also be useful. This information, along with hay tests, can be useful when making hay feeding decisions this winter and next spring. Also remember that earlier meadow harvests will provide a longer regrowth period and extra growth for grazing this fall. Within some meadows, there can be variation in hay quality depending on plant species that are present. Sedges and rushes, which are more common in the wettest and lowest parts of meadows, will have significantly lower quality compared to grasses. The extra rain received in some parts of Nebraska this year has been mostly welcome, but excess rain can make some meadows impossible to get into and get hay cut from. When hay is in high demand, waiting until the ground dries and firms up enough to drive haying equipment over is an option, but the quality of this late-cut hay will be even lower. 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
6: Well, that's going to do it for me here today in the morning show. Thank you so much. Enjoy another hot one here today. Chances for some more storms again tonight. So we'll see. We're just kind of in that sweet spot, aren't we? Not a cloud in the sky right now as, again, we're going to see humidity and some more high temperatures today. Blurry-eyed John's coming in next after a long baseball game last night, and then we will have Paul in here for drive time. Thank you so much. We'll talk to you tomorrow.
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12: 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The 3:18 report will give a glimpse of what the USDA report has to say, and we'll go in-depth at the 4:19 report. It's the Servitec Crop Progress Report every Monday at 3:18 and 4:19 on 880 KRVN.
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14: Mexico scored two goals in the first half and beat Ecuador 2-0 late Tuesday night. There was an hour's lightning delay at the start in Mexico City. Mexico has now won four straight games by shutout in this World Cup. France eliminated Sweden 3-0. Norway advanced 2-1 over Ivory Coast on a goal in the 86th minute. The U.S. plays Wednesday night. The L.A. Clippers are trading Kawhi Leonard to Toronto, and LeBron James told the Lakers he will play elsewhere this coming season. In Major League Baseball, wins for the Dodgers and Cubs. Houston 6-4 over Minnesota. Yordan Alvarez hit a grand slam. Miami went 20-6 this month after a 14-3 victory at Colorado. Tampa Bay won its sixth game in a row, 10-4 at Kansas City. The Yankees lost their sixth straight, a home loss to Detroit and Tarek Skubal 9-3. Washington ended Boston's five-game winning streak 8-1. Wins for the White Sox in Texas.
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1: As we celebrate the 250th birthday of America this July, here are some interesting facts about the Revolutionary War. April 19th of 1775 is the date most known as the start of the American Revolution, but historians consider the first death of the war 5 years earlier in 1770 when Crispus Attucks was killed during the Boston Massacre. Independence Day is July 4th when the Declaration was signed, but Continental Congress actually declared our independence on July 2nd.
0: Celebrating America's 250th birthday with this American Minute on KRVN, The River, and CAMI.
2: Well, three Nebraska mothers filed federal lawsuits last week, challenging the state's ban on certified nurse midwife-assisted home births. Pacific Legal Foundation is representing the mothers, and attorney Joshua Polk outlines the case Emily Taverdi and Amanda Muselek versus Hildreth's.
3: Two of the ladies who have filed suit here have alleged that they have religious and personal values convictions that would direct them away from an over-medicalized hospital birth and toward the more natural setting of a home birth, but they're not willing to proceed with a home birth unassisted because they feel like that would be unnecessarily risky. And so they would like to have professional assistance at their home birth and then proceed along of what they, what they would call God's design for childbirth. And so that for that reason, the statutory ban burdens their religious liberty as well as their due process rights.
2: In a separate case, Kate Turnus alleges that the ban violates her 14th Amendment right to make intimate decisions about childbirth free from government interference. Nebraska is the only state that bars certified nurse midwives from attending home births and midwives who can face felony charges. Well, summer holidays are trauma season for the American Red Cross. People are doing activities they don't normally do, so that increases the trauma rate, according to Red Cross officials. With an increase in severe injuries from car accidents and ATVs, a single car accident victim could need 100 units of blood to help save their life. That's 100 community members that would have to come out and donate blood to save a single person. Schedule an appointment today at the nearest blood drive to you, as your blood donation could help save a life. For KRVN News, I'm Ellen Simmons.
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5: He's on his way to celebrate another president. I'm Dave Anthony, Fox News. And to get to the new Teddy Roosevelt Library in North Dakota, President Trump's taking his first flight on the new Air Force One, which was a gift from Qatar.
6: Frankly, we couldn't build a plane like this because we wouldn't be willing to spend the kind of money necessary. They spent top dollar. So the head of Boeing said, this is considered the best 747 they've ever built.
5: Before leaving, reporters also asked the president about a new financial filing showing he made a lot of money last year, but he says he isn't involved in investments.
6: I think it's called a blind account, but they take it. And I never speak to any of the people that run the money.
7: The president has vowed to make the U.S. the crypto capital of the world. The Trump family businesses have also endorsed crypto through investing, and it paid off. A filing with the U.S. Office of Government Ethics found President Trump reported more than $1 billion in crypto-related income for 2025.
5: Fox's Jenny Casola. The president also talked this morning before taking off about Iran as negotiations continue through mediators today in Qatar.
6: I call it the denuclearization. And it's all taking place. It's all going well.
8: But if that changes, the Secretary of War, Pete Hegseth, and the Chairman of the Joint Chiefs, Dan Raisin Kane, have given the president different options. According to the Wall Street Journal, the conversations have centered on whether the U.S. should abandon negotiations and resume full-scale attacks on Iran, the official said, a move some of them describe as finishing the job.
5: Fox's Peter Ducey at the White House in Washington, where it's going to be really hot the next few days. Fox weather meteorologist Michael Estime is in D.C.
9: When you factor in the humidity, it'll feel closer to 105 degrees tomorrow, and then on Friday we're talking about extreme heat watches. Dana, listen to this. 112 is what it's expected to feel like on Friday.
5: That triple digit heat goes all the way up to Maine. Heat warnings across the Midwest too. 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
5: Another young socialist could take a seat in Congress.
14: From coast to coast, from every level of office, we are taking back our party and our country.
5: That's 29-year-old Maylott Quiroz after winning a Democratic primary in Colorado, beating a congresswoman who's been in the House longer than Quiroz has been alive. Diana DeGette. Quiroz expected to win in November in a heavily Democratic district, just like the two socialists who defeated Democratic congressmen last week in New York City. There's something new today for the 43 million Americans who have federal student loans.
15: The changes to the student loan system mean some will face higher monthly payments on their loans, while other borrowers will face new loan limits. The Biden-era repayment program called Saving on a Valuable Education, or SAVE, is ending, affecting about 7 million borrowers. There's a new cap on the amount of money grad students can borrow. And there will only be two repayment plans that new student loan borrowers can choose from, the tiered standard repayment plan or the repayment assistance plan, which some student loan advocates say could result in higher monthly payments. Tanya J. Powers, Fox News.
5: An NFL player is in mourning. His mom's dead and his brother's in jail.
16: Atlanta police say the mother of Baltimore Ravens defensive lineman and six-time Pro Bowler Calais Campbell was found dead Tuesday inside her townhouse in the city's Buckhead District after relatives requested a welfare check. The victim was identified as 71-year-old Nateel Campbell. Officers say a man had barricaded himself inside before they forced entry and took him into custody. Authorities have identified the suspect as the victim's son, 41-year-old C.R. Campbell, who now faces murder, aggravated assault, and weapons charges. Matt Murphy, Fox News.
5: On Wall Street, the Dow's up 90 points, but the Nasdaq's down 50. At soccer's World Cup, three more teams will advance to the round of 16. The U.S. hopes to be among them. They play Bosnia and Herzegovina tonight, 8 p.m. Eastern. I'm Dave Anthony. This is Fox News.
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19: 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Glad to have you along here on this first day of July. It is crazy to think about how fast this summer is flying by. It is time for our 880KRVN weather watch right now throughout much of our listening area, especially here in central areas, seeing temperatures more in the upper 70s and the lower 80s. As you go into some eastern locations, some upper 60s and lower 70s where there has been some showers that have moved through, and then seeing the upper 60s and the low 70s out in the Nebraska Panhandle. Again, some showers still making its way through northeast Nebraska. Some eastern locations along I-80 as well, but a lot of that is moving into Iowa here as the day goes on. Here in central and western areas, seeing mostly sunny skies, maybe some partly cloudy skies here in central Nebraska along I-80, but for the most part, we are seeing sunny skies here to start the day. Central Nebraska today is sunny with highs around 90 and south winds 10 to 15, shifting to the southwest in the afternoon. Tonight is partly cloudy with a 30% chance of showers and thunderstorms, lows in the mid-60s and south winds around 10 miles an hour. Widespread highs in the 90s are expected today through Friday. Feels like readings to around 100 continue each day. Thunderstorms that develop near a low-pressure trough from central Nebraska to western Kansas lifts northeast late this afternoon through tonight. Most areas are in a marginal risk of severe storms, a level 1 of 5 in Kansas. Locations along and west of a line from Norton to Hayes and Liberal are highlighted for a slight risk of severe weather, a level 2 of 5 from this afternoon at 3 through tomorrow morning at 2. Storm hazards include half-dollar size hail and wind gusts to 70. Northwest and north central Kansas today, mostly cloudy and highs in the lower 90s. West winds 5 to 15, becoming northeast at 5 to 10 in the afternoon. Tonight, partly cloudy with a slight chance of thunderstorms in the evening. Lows in the lower 60s and southeast winds 10 to 15 with a chance of precipitation at 20%. Northeast Colorado today, mostly sunny, highs near 90. And tonight, slight chance of thunderstorms, lows in the mid to upper 50s. Right now in Lexington, 76 degrees. 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
23: 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Grains are higher, using the momentum from yesterday's slightly bullish report to make a turnaround. Corn futures have bounced, with the latest USDA numbers projecting lower stocks and planted acres. And the heat wave across Europe is also helping to support both corn and wheat today. And there isn't any rain in the forecast for either France or Spain for the next 2 weeks. Wheat futures are also rising on lower stocks and acreage and are working to correct the market's oversold conditions. Soybeans are up with rumors of Chinese interest in U.S. soybean offers. The May crush numbers will come out today as well, and they are expected to be close to 6% higher than a year ago. And live and feeder cattle futures are trading a bit sideways today, waiting for any cash trade to develop. July corn is up a nickel at 417 and three quarters. December up 3 1/4 at 439 and a quarter. July soybeans up 7 3/4 at 1124 and a half. November up 3 3/4 at 1147 and a half. July Chicago wheat up 13 1/4 at 594. September up 11 1/4 at $6.50. July Kansas City wheat up 12 3/4 at 623 3/4. September up 8 1/2 at 633 3/4. October live cattle are down 32 cents at 236.32. December down 25 at 236.12. August feeders down 55 at 364.05. September down 57 at 361.95. August lean hogs up 70 cents at 98.90. And October up 72 at 82.72. Class 3 milk for July up 7 at 15.59 here on the Rural Radio Network.
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1: And that market report was brought to you by Hayden Outdoors, the brand that sells the land.
2: Hello, America, and welcome again to the Ag Resource Market Watch with the latest news direct from the Chicago Board of Trade. I'm Dan Bossi on the 1st of July, Wednesday. Chicago trade grain futures are sharply higher this morning, led by the wheat market. Bangladesh is buying U.S. wheat. This gets back to President Trump's trade deals in which countries have promised to buy additional agricultural products. This is good demand for about 200,000 tons of U.S. wheat. But the USDA crop report yesterday was relatively benign, but bullish for corn in that consumption during the third quarter was record large. Feed residual is larger than expected, and that's basically as we're feeding animals to heavier weights. Cattle, hog, and poultry outweights are the record large, and it's the extra meal and corn consumption that's helping that all through. Central U.S. weather looks generally good, but there is heat indicated again for the central U.S. during the middle of July, so as we get deeper into corn pollination, that will all become important. Until next time, I'm Dan Bossi, this broadcast being brought to you by Ag Resource.
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8: Markets are closed Friday for the July 4th holiday, leaving today and tomorrow for grain and livestock traders to get comfortable with their positions ahead of the three-day break. I'm Mark Oppel with your bottom line report as we begin the third quarter. Where has the year gone? Hard to believe only 6 months of 2026 remain. Well, with 6 months now in the books, we review our list of 48 commodities that we track each day and how they've performed since New Year's. Top of the list, heating oil, gasoline, and crude oil, no surprise, remain 1, 2, and 3. But soybean oil cracks the top 10 at number 6. They're up 44.5% since January. Wheat, somewhat surprising in our view, has jumped to number 12 on the list, up 13% since New Year's. Right behind, numbers 14 and 15, feeder cattle and live cattle, both up anywhere from 8.5% to 9.5%. This is the Bottom Line Report. Not all 48 commodities, of course, are

0: in the green. Corn and lean hogs remain in the red. Corn down 11% since New Year's. Lean hogs down 14.5%. At the very bottom, orange juice down 32%. That's our bottom line. I'm Mark Oppold, wishing you a profitable day.
1: .10:18 on this Wednesday, July 1st. John Willis back with you on 880 KRVN. Well, we are out and about all summer going to lots of different types of events. And today we are at the Cornerstone Bank in York open house today. We are there until noon. And it's time to check in with our own Gene Curtis, who is on location.
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3: 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Well, we are a local independent agent. We pride ourselves in building relationships with our customers. We really take a focus on emphasizing the importance of doing reviews on a regular basis. So we invite our customers to come in, sit down, know their insurance. Nobody likes to think the thought about an insurance claim. But yet we want to educate you prior to that, so if a claim does occur, you know what to expect from your agent and how we're going to help you out and get you through that claim.
2: And when you're looking for an insurance agent, being able to trust them is a big thing, and especially nice with Cornerstone Insurance is you're right here in town with us, aren't you?
3: That's right. We get calls all the time from our insureds asking us coverage questions. What if this claim happened? We take a great deal of pride in being responsive, and I think we just care. We want to make sure those people are taken care of because our reputation is one of our biggest assets and word of mouth, so we want to protect that as well as we can and make sure that everybody's taken care of.
2: All right, excellent. That is Ben Royal from Cornerstone Insurance. You know, right next door to us, they're getting ready to have a party. You going to head over there?
3: You bet. Yeah, a lot of great ambassadors and their red jackets over there, building a lot of excitement. If you haven't been by the bank, we've got a huge flag on the east side of it. It looks very patriotic, very supportive, just a kind of really what Cornerstone is all about.
2: All right, come down and see us. We'll be taking registrations until noon. And yes, we are in downtown York, Cornerstone Bank. Look for the huge American flag. Thank you very much, Ben. We'll see you inside, okay?
3: You're welcome. Thank you.
2: 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It is the 75th Diamond Anniversary Drive, and it's Gene Curtis on 880 KRVN.
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1: 10:21 on this Wednesday, July 1st. John Willis back with you on 880 KRVN. Well, back-to-back nights for us here at KRVN that we're going to have some Legion baseball over on our station, Cami Country, and it is round two of a matchup tonight that we will bring you as the Heartland Chevrolet Lexington Juniors are on the road at taking on Gothenburg. Well, for Lexington, it was a very nice win for them yesterday. They had lost eight straight games, but then a big 13-4 win over Hastings yesterday for Heartland Chevrolet. We're talking with Coach Austin Vanderkoy. Says he thinks that was one of their best wins of the season.
5: Yeah, absolutely. I mean, yesterday looked like one of their best games I've seen all year, besides that Minden game where we came back in the last inning and walked it off. Everything was clicking. Everybody was having fun, and everybody was just in high spirits yesterday, and it felt really nice to be there, be with the guys for that win.
1: And especially with it being that last home game as well, I'm sure it had to feel good to send that out with a win this summer.
5: Absolutely, absolutely. You know, I was just totally locked in on the game, didn't even realize it was the last home game until afterwards, and I'm glad we went out on a high note there.
6: And as especially as you're getting close here to postseason time, to get a big win like that and play one of your best games of the season, how much confidence do you just think that gives your guys here as we get into the later part of the year?
5: I hope it gives them a ton of confidence. I mean, I don't think if we play our game like we did last night, I think we can stick with it with any team out there in our district.
6: What have you liked from the pitching staff the last two games? Giving up just four runs in both the loss to Imperial and then the win over Hastings. I'm sure that's been good to see from your pitching staff.
5: It is. I mean, we had Mason pitched the whole game versus Imperial. Imperial has a shorter field. I'm not going to take that home run away from that player at all because it was a great hit. But a shorter field, I don't think that gets out there in Lex. Caden on the mound last night did a great job. Started off a little slow, but then came right back out and was hitting it hard. Torin, we needed Torin to get some action in there because he's going to get some action today as well. So we kept him under 30 pitches. And then Landon, coming up first game and in a junior level game and came up and faced two batters and struck one out. So, you got to be proud of the pitching core there.
6: All right, how about round two here with Gothenburg? Obviously, it was a really tight back-and-forth game the first time you guys played at home. What do you make here of this second matchup with the Melons?
5: We just got to stay confident. We got to stay upbeat the whole time. We can't be dragging our heads down. If we make a bad play, we just got to have the mind of a goldfish and forget about it and move on to the next pitch. I mean, that's all I can ask for the guys, and that's all they need to do, and I think it'll be a great game again.
1: And that was Lexington coach Austin Vanderkooy joining me to talk about the matchup coming up later tonight with Gothenburg. And for Gothenburg, man, they just continue to win here this summer. They are 16-2 on the season. Had a doubleheader sweep of McCook yesterday. We talked with head coach Luke Day, especially on the pitching side, really liked what he saw from his bunch.
7: First off, I was really excited that we were able to get through the doubleheader using just two pitchers. It sets us up a lot in a lot better shape for today's game. Super efficient, especially in game one. We didn't throw a lot of pitches. We threw a lot of strikes, Evan and Jackson Earl, Evan Geiser and Jackson Earl, and we played good defense. So that sets us up pretty well for the rotation for today.
6: How about just the stretch that you've been on? After that loss to Minden, your guys have won six straight, and not only won, but you've won by a lot in each of those games. What have you liked most about how your team has been able to respond after that loss to Minden?
7: We've every team has its ups and downs, and you're coaching teenagers, so it's you get some of that. But, we've had some decent score differentials. Last Friday, though, we played Elma. It was actually a 1-1 game going into the seventh. So we've had a couple of tight ones and tense ones still. But the kids have been able to rally and pull through. It's hard to win games. And it's I tell the kids it's hard work to win games. And it's easy to lose. And so it's a lot about work ethic and kind of when things start going a certain sideways, how do you dig in and overcome.
6: And you mentioned your pitching staff, obviously playing a lot of games here over 2 days. How much did yesterday help? And then how much just does the pitching depth that you've been able to build throughout the season, how much does that help as you play your third game here in 2 days?
7: Yeah, I mean, I think we're in good shape. I think I was kind of looking at the stats before the interview, and I think we've had about 10 different kids throw a couple innings for us this year. But, when you're playing three games in 2 days, you do worry about it a little bit. But we got a couple guys, two of our what we think of as our top guys, available today with Callan Johnson's going to start the game. We got William McVeigh, who could be our relief pitcher for us. And other than the two guys who pitched yesterday, everybody else is available.
6: It's crazy to think that the season is already, getting close to postseason play. Do you feel like your team is really finding their groove here near the end of the regular season?
7: Yeah, I kind of talked about that after last night's game, about it kind of being go time now. This is the time when you want to be starting to play, sound baseball, give yourself a chance as you hit the postseason. But really, it's one of those things where it's a process that spreads over a couple of months. And you just kind of hope that you put the work in and you kind of hope that things break your way at this time of year.
6: All right, how about round two with Lexington tonight? Saw them back on June 12th. Your team kind of rallied back and were able to score some late runs to beat Lexington. What do you make here of round two with this matchup?
7: Yeah, you know, Dawson County matchup. It just seems like every time we play each other, there's something exciting that happens, or it's a close game, and we don't expect anything different tonight. I have a lot of respect for their program, and I'm familiar with quite a few of their kids, you know, coaching youth baseball moving up through the last few years. And I know that they were kind of on a rougher stretch the last week or so, but, you know, I think they're still playing good baseball, and we're going to have to play well to beat them.
1: And that was Gothenburg Legion baseball head coach Luke Day joining me to talk about their upcoming matchup with Lexington tonight. These two teams met back on June 12th. It was a 7-6 win for Gothenburg, so expect another fun one here tonight. Again, we will bring it to you over on our station, Cami Country, and anywhere online at KRVN.com. 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
8: I'm Susan Lee, and this is the Fox Business Report.
9: Stocks are mixed to start the third quarter. There are no clues about where interest rates are heading coming from Fed Chair Kevin Warsh. He's at a bank panel discussion today and refused to address interest rates, though he did say inflationary risks have cooled since the last Fed meeting. The latest ISM report on manufacturing says economic activity expanded last month, though at a slower pace. Payroll processing company ADP says job growth from private employers increased by 98,000 in June, slightly less than expected, but in the range of a healthy job market. And outplacement firm Challenger Gray & Christmas says job cuts were down 53% last month. And Nestle, owner of Nescafe and Nespresso coffees, says it's getting ready to expand into matcha products. That's your Fox Business Report. I'm Jenny Coselda, invested in you.
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15: Good morning, I'm Lacey Shippey for the Rural Radio Network with a look at your cash livestock trade this morning. Cash cattle trade is still quiet for the week, but traders are expecting to see trade happen sooner than later with the holiday weekend ahead. Box beef prices closed mixed yesterday. 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Tuesday slaughter is estimated at 110,000 head, steady with a week ago and 7,000 head less than a year ago. Hog prices were more aggressive yesterday, up 414 on some good volume. The latest CME lean hog index was down 14 cents at 91.41 and pork cutout values down 217 at 95.49. Tuesday slaughter was estimated at 479,000 head, 7,000 head fewer than a week ago and 11,000 head more than a year ago. That's a look at your cash livestock trade. You're listening to the Rural Radio Network.
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16: Whether it's a severe thunderstorm, tornado, or flooding, when severe weather strikes, depend on the KRVN Storm Center to keep you up to date. 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
17: Fox News, I'm Therese Crowley. A one-of-a-kind jet, says President Trump.
18: We're very proud of this. The country is very proud of it.
17: His first flight on the new custom Air Force One donated by the Emir of Qatar to dedicate the library of a one-of-a-kind president for Teddy Roosevelt in North Dakota, complete with a Rough Rider ceremonial escort when he arrives. A socialist challenge for America 250.
19: We will not!
17: Twenty-nine-year-old Milot Kiros beat 15-term Congresswoman Diana DeGette in the Colorado Democrat primary. The FBI reportedly has deemed the two initial Nancy Guthrie ransom notes to be fake communications. Unclear if or how that determination was made, but Reuters sources say a deposit was made into the crypto account referenced, and it was not touched. America's listening to Fox News.
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1: It is 10:36 on this Wednesday, July 1st. John Willis back with you on 880KRVN, and it is time for our KRVN Weather Watch right now here in central Nebraska and north central Kansas as well, seeing mainly the upper 70s and the lower 80s as you go into more western parts of the state, the Nebraska Panhandle and northeast Colorado, seeing temperatures more in the upper 60s and the lower 70s. And then as you go into certain eastern locations, still some upper 60s and lower 70s, especially where those showers have moved through. Again, not a lot left in Nebraska. A lot of that has moved into Iowa, but still a lot of cloudy skies out in the eastern half of the state. But here in central and western areas of our listening area, seeing it mainly sunny skies here throughout that area. Central Nebraska today is sunny with highs around 90 and south winds at 10 to 15. Shifting to the southwest in the afternoon, tonight is partly cloudy with a 30% chance of showers and thunderstorms. Lows are in the mid-60s and south winds around 10 miles an hour. Thursday is partly cloudy in the morning, then mostly sunny with a 20% chance of showers and thunderstorms in the afternoon. Highs are in the lower 90s and south winds around 10 miles an hour, becoming at 15 to 20 in the afternoon. Widespread highs in the 90s are expected today through Friday. Feels like readings of about 100 continue each day. Thunderstorms that develop near a low pressure trough from central Nebraska to western Kansas lift northeast late this afternoon through tonight. Most areas are in a marginal risk of severe storms, a level 1 of 5, and in Kansas, locations along and west of a line from Norton to Hayes and Liberal are highlighted for a slight risk of severe weather, a level 2 of 5. From this afternoon at 3 through tomorrow morning at 2, storm hazards include half-dollar size hail and wind gusts to 70. Late-day thunderstorms that develop across the west and track east and northeast through the night are again expected tomorrow and Friday. The higher risk of severe weather tomorrow and Friday is across north-central and northeast Nebraska, with storms dropping southeast from South Dakota. Thunderstorm chances increase with a cold front late Independence Day and through the night, and some could be severe. Highs Independence Day through Tuesday drop to the mid-80s to the mid-90s, and a few thunderstorms may linger Sunday through Monday night. In northwest and north-central Kansas today, it is mostly sunny with highs in the lower 90s and west winds 5 to 15 miles an hour, becoming northeast to 5 to 10 miles an hour in the afternoon. Tonight is partly cloudy with a slight chance of thunderstorms in the evening, lows in the lower 60s and southeast winds 10 to 15 miles an hour, chance of precipitation of 20%. Thursday is partly cloudy in the morning, then clearing, hot with highs in the mid-90s and south winds 5 to 15 miles an hour. In northeast Colorado today, mostly sunny and highs near 90 and northwest winds 10 to 15 in the morning, then becoming light. Tonight, partly cloudy with a slight chance of thunderstorms in the evening, then a slight chance of showers after midnight. Lows are in the mid to upper 50s and southeast winds 10 to 15 miles an hour in the evening, becoming light. That chance of rain is at 20%. Thursday is mostly sunny and highs are near 90. Statewide today in Nebraska, in the west, sunny and highs around 90. Southwest winds around 10. In the central, sunny highs around 90. South winds at 10 to 15 miles an hour in the east. Mostly sunny, highs in the mid-90s. Heat index values will be up to 102 this afternoon. South winds 10 to 15, gusting up to 30 miles an hour. So it's another warm day, but not quite as hot as it had been, especially earlier on this week. Right now in Lexington, 78 degrees and fair. Winds are blowing out of the southwest at 9 miles per hour. That is your 880K RVN Weather Watch. 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
15: 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December up 4.25 at 440.25. July soybeans up 4.75 at 1121.5. November up 4.75 at 1148.5. July Chicago wheat up 13.25 at 594. September up 13 at 602.25. July Kansas City wheat up 12.75 at 623.75. September up 9.75 at 635. October live cattle are up 22 cents at 236.87. December up 20 at 236.57. August feeders are up 72 at 365.32. September up 42 at 362.95. August lean hogs up 62 cents at 98.82. October up 67 at 82.67. 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
1: 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It is 10:42 here on this Wednesday, July 1st, and we are out and about here today. We are at the Cornerstone Bank in York Open House, and our own Gene Curtis is back here with another update.
0: Good morning. It is Gene Curtis, and I am once again checking in from Cornerstone Bank in downtown York. 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While we are here until noon, we have the 75th Diamond Anniversary Drive truck and Yamaha here. You can check them out and get registered. We've got some cool prizes.

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1: All right, that is Steve Gruber. 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
5: 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Wilson Quarter Circle U Ranch, 185 semi-Angus steers weighing 7 to 775. Lone Valley Feeders, 145 Angus and a few Red steers and heifers weighing 550 to 650. Kennedy and Cleveland, 136 Angus and Black Whiteface steers. There'll be 8 whites. A.B. Cox, 130 Angus Cross heifers weighing 650 to 7 and a quarter. Here's Brian Mathis, 120 head of Angus Black Whiteface and Red steers and heifers weighing 8 to 850. Lazy HX Bar Ranch Lee and Kevin Heffley, 100 head of Red semi-Angus steers and heifers weighing 750 to 850. Brian and Paige Mawson, 65 Angus and semi-Angus cross steers and heifers weighing 600 to 750. All this and many more valued consignments this Thursday, July 2nd at Ogallala Livestock Special Stocker Feeder Sale, expecting over 2,500 head.
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0: A short break, but when we come back, we're going to continue to talk some fireworks safety with the 4th of July coming up. That is coming up next on 880 KRVN.
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0: For KRVN Radio, I'm John Willis. The 4th of July holiday is coming up this weekend, and so it is important to talk about fireworks safety. And today we're talking with Doug Hobine of the State Fire Marshal Office. And Doug, first off, thanks so much for joining us. Let's just start kind of with some basic safety tips. What should folks be doing when they're setting off fireworks? What are kind of those main safety tips that they should be following?
2: Yeah, it's basically just be aware of your surroundings. Be aware of all the people who are with you. It's safety for everyone's health, and then it's safety for fires being started and damage being done. So it's those things in combination that you've really got to be aware of. It hasn't changed much over the years. It's setting things off safely, but there are some added hazards involved this year that seem to be just much more focused on and much more dangerous, in that we have the severe drought going on in the western part of the state.
0: Yeah, you kind of mentioned it, especially with a lot of our listeners being in rural areas here in central and western Nebraska. What kind of extra precautions should maybe they be taking, especially as you mentioned with the drought going on and not a lot of rain, and especially the heat this week?
2: The precautions could be just a matter of, do you want to shoot fireworks at all? Mm-hmm. You've got to weigh that hazard as to is it that important that you really need to shoot fireworks off and send something up in the air that shoots sparks out when the ground is crunchy and dry and any kind of a spark can set it off. But that's the first thing. But at the same time, if you're going to celebrate safely. Have water nearby that if you can stop a fire, a small fire, when it's very small, boy, you've potentially just saved a lot of time and effort from a lot of people by doing that. So maybe having water nearby, setting things off safely, making sure maybe you've got an open area that you can see all around. There's not a lot of trees, there's no overhead obstructions. Just being vigilant, being aware of what you're doing at all times.
0: If a firework doesn't go off like it's supposed to, what do you think would be the safest way for those to handle that?
2: Yeah, your best option, basically, never look over an item that hasn't gone off. Keep your hands, eyes, face away from it. Knock it over. Douse it with water completely. Don't touch it. Just let it sit. Move the rest of your fireworks chute away from that. Wait until the next day to do anything with it at all and make sure that it is soaked completely with water. And is safe at that point after letting it sit overnight.
0: And every year we hear about firework-related injuries. What are some of the most common injuries that you've seen, and how can families best avoid those?
2: Yes, that's just tragic. Because the injuries that we see are our hands and face, typically. Those are the highest areas that we see the injuries occur, and it's just terrible. People that are handling fireworks, that it's a short fuse, it goes off, or they're mishandling it, holding something when they shouldn't be holding it, or putting their face over a firework, obviously, when you should not. So those are the terrible instances that we see. We get reports from hospitals every year, and it's just one of those things you hate to read those reports, because everything could be avoided for the most part for these injuries, and people just need to be aware of all times. You're dealing with an explosive, 360 days a year we say don't mess with anything that could blow up, and then we just hand kids explosives for those 10 days, and things are going to happen, so just be aware.
0: And obviously every community is different with this, but are there any Nebraska laws or local regulations that people should be aware of before they set off fireworks here this weekend?
2: Yes, a very good point, because the state law is kind of sets a standard that there is a 10-day period where you can buy fireworks and shoot fireworks, basically. You can shoot fireworks in the state of Nebraska 365 days a year. There's no rule against that. It's buying them that's limited to a 10-day period in June and July, and then a 3-day period at the end of the year around the New Year's holiday. cities and localities can be more restrictive. I'm in Lincoln, for instance, and they don't allow any fireworks to be shot until July 3rd and 4th. And there are similar rules at different cities across the state. I've understood that further west, there are actually some cities and counties that have banned fireworks completely because of the drought situation. So it's a situation where safety is number one. I'm fully behind those cities and counties that make those decisions, and that local control is important for them.
0: All right. Finally here, Doug, do you have anything else to add on firework safety, especially here with the 4th of July weekend coming up?
2: Well, yeah, it's a combination. You know, it's this 250th year of our country. It's a weekend for the 4th of July. I expect the sales of fireworks to be higher. I expect people to be participating more. I would recommend people to seriously consider going to fireworks displays. We're seeing bigger fireworks displays than we've seen before from some cities and even private people that are shooting them off for commercial-type fireworks. A bigger bang for your buck, as in most of them don't cost anything to attend, and they're just fantastic shows. It's not anything you really have to worry about, health and fires and things like that. Other people are taking care of it at that point. That would be great. But otherwise, just, again, be safe out there. Anything that you shoot off has the potential to harm you and potential to start fires. So be careful with fireworks.
0: Well, Doug, appreciate the time so much, and have a great 4th of July.
2: All right. Thank you, too.
0: You bet. That was Doug Hobine. He is the State Fire Marshal with the Nebraska State Fire Marshal Office, joining us to talk about the safety for handling fireworks headed into the 4th of July weekend. On KRVN, I'm John Willis.
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0: It is 10:55 on this Wednesday, July 1st. John Willis back with you on 880 KRVN. Well, until noon, we will be at the Cornerstone Bank in York Open House, giving you a chance to register to win one of our three great prizes. And it's time to check in once again from there with Gene Curtis.
3: Well, good morning. It's Gene Curtis checking in once again from Cornerstone Bank in downtown York. And we got a lot of fun going on. Now, right now, we're taking registrations. It is the 75th Diamond Anniversary Drive. We have the truck and the Yamaha here, and we'll be taking registrations until noon. And I'm interviewing some great people that work here at Cornerstone. And now I've got Marge Kitt with me. Hello, Marge.
4: Hi, Gene. How are you?
3: I'm doing great. We're going to talk CDs. Now, I will come out and admit, I don't have a lot of experience with CDs. So tell me a little bit about this special you got going on.
4: Sure. So we're really excited to celebrate America's 250th. So right now we're currently offering a 250-day CD, and we're going to pay 4% APY for 250 days. So we're very excited. It's a great rate, and we have a lot of people taking advantage of it.
3: That is a great rate. And how long is that rate good for?
4: If you're not able to come down today, we are going to run that special through July 7th.
3: July 7th. So you got about a week, but we would love to see you today. Tell me a little bit about what's going on inside. Now, we're right outside front, but you've got a little open house going on, don't you?
4: We do. Come on down. We do have a $2,500 grand prize giveaway, so you can stop down, get some treats, and register to win the cash.
3: Cash is good, especially this time, isn't it?
4: It is. Cash is king, and we are excited to have everybody come out and celebrate.
3: All right, come out and celebrate. 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March, thank you very much.
4: Thank you, Gene.
3: All right, come and see us. We're at Cornerstone Bank. We've got the truck and the Yamaha here, and we'll be taking registrations until noon. Once again, it's Gene Curtis on 880 KRVN.
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6: Mexico scored two goals in the first half and beat Ecuador 2-0 late Tuesday night. There was an hour's lightning delay at the start in Mexico City. Mexico has now won four straight games by shutout in this World Cup. France eliminated Sweden 3-0. Norway advanced 2-1 over Ivory Coast on a goal in the 86th minute. The U.S. plays Wednesday night. The L.A. Clippers are trading Kawhi Leonard to Toronto, and LeBron James told the Lakers he will play elsewhere this coming season. In Major League Baseball, wins for the Dodgers and Cubs. Houston 6-4 over Minnesota. Yordan Alvarez hit a grand slam. Miami went 20-6 this month after a 14-3 victory at Colorado. Tampa Bay won its sixth game in a row, 10-4 at Kansas City. The Yankees lost their sixth straight, a home loss to Detroit and Tarek Skubal 9-3. Washington ended Boston's five-game winning streak 8-1. Wins for the White Sox in Texas.
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8: Well, President Trump's bid to limit birthright citizenship has been blocked by the U.S. Supreme Court. Chief Justice John Roberts cites centuries of case law and the framers' intentions in rejecting an executive order intended to eliminate automatic citizenship to children born in the U.S. to parents living in the country illegally or temporarily. In his opinion, Roberts writes, if Congress intends to limit American citizenship to the children of those lodged in the U.S., nothing in the succinct language of the citizenship clause conveyed that. Lower courts had blocked the executive order ahead of Supreme Court arguments in April. Justice Thomas, Alito, and Gorsuch dissented from the decision. Well, those setting off fireworks should be careful this year, especially in places that have seen drought recently. Nebraska State Fire Marshal Doug Hobein says the best way to enjoy fireworks this year is to go and watch professional shows.
2: This 250th year of our country, it's a weekend for the 4th of July. I expect the sales of fireworks to be higher. I expect people to be participating more. I would recommend people to seriously consider going to fireworks displays. We're seeing bigger fireworks displays than we've seen before from some cities and even private people that are shooting them off. Bigger bang for your buck, as in most of them don't cost anything to attend, and they're just fantastic shows. It's not anything you really have to worry about, health and fires and things like that. Other people are taking care of it at that point.
8: For those who still are setting off fireworks, Hobein urges those to be careful, set them off the correct way, choose a good spot for setting them off, and to have water nearby in case a fire does start. For KRVN News, I'm Ellen Simmons.
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10: He's celebrating with the troops. I'm Lisa Brady, Fox News. Vice President J.D. Vance at Naval Air Station Oceana in Virginia Beach.
11: You are what make America great, and you should be celebrating our 250th birthday better than anybody in the United States of America because you've earned it.
10: The Marine veteran telling service members from all six branches moments ago that the president and his cabinet are proud of them and saying the military has given the president leverage in negotiations with Iran. President Trump still sounding optimistic about a possible peace deal with Iran after recent crossfire in the Strait of Hormuz over drone attacks on commercial ships.
12: Amid reports that President Trump is still considering military options against Iran, he was asked about the state of negotiations and the memorandum of understanding.
13: Well, I think they've come a long way. We hit them very hard last week. I think they're fine. I think we're going to... It's the denuclearization of Iran. It's very simple. And Iran cannot have a nuclear weapon.
12: Special envoys Kushner and Witkoff met Tuesday with the Prime Minister of Qatar in Doha. The conversations focused on advancing the MOU with Iran that involves keeping the Strait of Hormuz open and starting discussions on Iran's nuclear program.
10: Fox's Trey Yingst in Tel Aviv. Iran still pushing for tolls in the Strait, which U.S. officials say will not be tolerated. President Trump is heading to the new Teddy Roosevelt Presidential Library in North Dakota for the first time, using the plane gifted to him by Qatar and renovated into a new temporary Air Force One. a heat dome spreading from the Midwest to the eastern U.S.
5: More than 160 million are under heat alerts, which are threatening to shatter temperature records and disrupt outdoor plans heading into this July 4th weekend. And this holiday will likely be the hottest 4th in over a decade for parts of the Northeast and Mid-Atlantic, according to Fox Weather.
10: Fox's Lillian Wu. Major metro areas have emergency plans in effect. 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
10: The deadline to extend a Trump trade deal between the U.S., Canada, and Mexico is today. But President Trump has already said he may exit the pact.
18: Without a renewal of the USMCA, the deal enters a period of annual reviews, which U.S. Trade Representative Jamison Greer had said earlier this year would buy them time to discuss altering the pact. A few weeks ago, the president said from the Oval Office while he was glad he renegotiated NAFTA in his first term and got the USMCA at that time, it has since proven insufficient.
19: With Mexico and Canada, we have trade deficits. We should have surpluses with them. We don't need their cars. We don't need their lumber. We don't need their energy. We don't need anything.
18: Reports indicate while talks with Mexico will continue later this month, they've not yet officially begun with Canada. Jessica Rosenthal, Fox News.
10: In addition to annual fireworks, New York City is set to host a parade of sailing ships from around the world for America's 250th.
20: People coming to view the parade on the 4th, whether at parks or piers or overflow public spaces, and for both ticketed and non-ticketed events, will be subject to screening in Manhattan.
10: NYPD Commissioner Jessica Tisch keeping security tight. The Sail 4th parade billed as the largest ever flotilla of tall ships. Actor and activist Danny Glover confirming that he has Alzheimer's disease, telling People magazine he's still coming to terms with it 3 years after being diagnosed. The Lethal Weapon star turns 80 this month. The original lead singer of the Village People has died. Victor Willis co-founded the group and co-wrote some of their biggest hits, including Macho Man and YMCA. The Village People announcing his death on Facebook, citing a short but aggressive illness. He was 74. Willis performed dressed as a police officer. Stocks are mixed. The Dow's up 330. I'm Lisa Brady, Fox News.
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0: 11:06 on this Wednesday, July 1st. John Willis back with you on 880 KRVN. It is time for our KRVN Weather Watch. Right now, we are seeing temperatures start to get a little bit more uniform here throughout our listening area. We are seeing mainly the upper 70s and the lower 80s now here at this point. And so temperatures starting to warm here, especially as those showers in eastern Nebraska have gradually moved their way into Iowa. Are still seeing a lot of cloud coverage out in the eastern half of the state where those showers have moved through. We are seeing some partly cloudy skies here in central Nebraska, but then other than that, we are seeing mostly sunny skies throughout much of our listening area. So maybe not quite as warm as it was Monday and Tuesday, but still a decently warm day here today. Central Nebraska today, it is sunny with highs around 90 and south winds 10 to 15. Those are shifting to the southwest in the afternoon. Tonight is partly cloudy with a 30% chance of showers and thunderstorms. Lows in the mid-60s and south winds around 10 miles an hour. Thursday is partly cloudy in the morning, then mostly sunny with a 20% chance of showers and thunderstorms in the afternoon. Highs in the lower 90s and south winds around 10, then becoming 15 to 20 in the afternoon. Thursday night is mostly clear, 40% chance of showers and thunderstorms. Lows in the mid-60s. South winds 10 to 15, gusts to around 30 miles an hour. And Friday is sunny, highs in the lower 90s. South winds 10 to 15 with gusts to around 25 miles an hour. Northwest and north central Kansas today, mostly sunny and highs in the lower 90s. West winds 5 to 15 miles an hour, becoming northeast at 5 to 10 this afternoon. Tonight is partly cloudy with a slight chance of thunderstorms in the evening. Lows in the lower 60s and southeast winds 10 to 15 with a chance of precipitation at 20%. Thursday is partly cloudy in the morning, then clearing. Hot with highs in the mid-90s and south winds 5 to 15 miles an hour. Thursday night is partly cloudy with a slight chance of thunderstorms in the evening, then mostly clear after midnight. Breezy with lows in the mid-60s and south winds 15 to 25 miles an hour. Northeast Colorado today, mostly sunny with highs near 90 and northwest winds 10 to 15 in the morning, then becoming light. Tonight, partly cloudy, slight chance of thunderstorms in the evening, then a slight chance of showers after midnight, lows in the mid to upper 50s. Southeast winds 10 to 15 miles per hour in the evening, becoming light. Chance of rain is at 20%. Thursday is mostly sunny and highs near 90. And Thursday night is partly cloudy with a 20% chance of thunderstorms. Lows are near 60 and southeast winds 10 to 15 with gusts up to 30 miles an hour. Right now, Lexington, 78 degrees and fair. Winds are blowing out of the south at 6 miles an hour. That is your 880 KRVN Weather Watch. Coming up after the break, it is our market report, which is brought to you by Agricultural Services, right here on 880 KRVN.
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2: Good morning, I'm Lacey Shippey for the Rural Radio Network, and it's time to take a look at our midday livestock trade with livestock market analyst Kyle Bumstead. And Kyle, we're sitting slightly higher here in the cattle complex. We've seen some sideways trade so far today. Tell me what you're making of today's move.
3: Started off the day here kind of with open price low. We started, kind of steady money. We dropped down about 20 cents and we ran up to a high of 366.90. And then we dropped back to a 363.35 here not too long ago. And we're back up at 365.85. So feeder cattle index today looks like it's going to be down 40 cents here to 377 even. Daily number 374.99 on 2,260 head. Total head count in that index is 18,745 head. So I am looking for a little bit more pressure here in this index, maybe come out of the weekend here. We do have a three-day weekend here. There's no trade on Friday, so that's going to really have an effect on those numbers there. But next week, the lineup does look good, so I think we could put some money back on this index here rather quickly. But something else we do have to start to deal with here in both this August feeder and August live cattle contract is the Goldman roll. That's going to be starting up here shortly here. Once we get into about the middle of next week, you're going to start to see those funds rolling out of those August contracts out in those deferreds. And I think we might have saw a little bit of that rolling action take place here today early on. And then the commercial stepped back in here and started buying. We do see the August feeders up $1.17, where the September's up $1.05. So we're seeing a little bit of a commercial buying there. A little bit different story here in this live cattle complex. We've seen some bids here at 252 and 254 here in Nebraska. No takers yet. Could be a little while. They've got a full week to procure for here for next week. So might be a little bit before these feed yards have become sellers here. Anybody's guess here how we finish up the week? Haven't really seen any decent commercial business out there, whether it's buying or selling. So to me, it just looks like cattle are just kind of open for business. business here to trade, but nobody's really taking an active stance here, either side here in this live cattle complex today, Lacey.
2: Thank you, Kyle. That is livestock market analyst Kyle Bumstead with a look at our midday trade here on the Rural Radio Network.
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2: 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Grains continue to trade higher, extending their post-report bounce. Corn futures are up, and helping that momentum is a weekly ethanol report that showed production 27,000 barrels per day higher, and stocks are up by 100,000 barrels. Soybeans are trading higher, though pulling off their overnight highs, with soybean meal leading the product markets. We'll have an updated crush number today, and traders are hoping that will help support the basis levels as soybean oil deliveries have been dragging the margins lower. Wheat futures are strong today, with lower acres easing the harvest pressure and the heat wave across Europe still pressing on with no rain in sight for the next couple of weeks. July corn is up 5 3/4 at 418.5. December up 4.5 at 440.5. July soybeans up 6 3/4 at 1123.5. November up 5 1/4 at 1149. July Chicago wheat up 11.5 at 592.25. September up 11 3/4 at 601. July Kansas City wheat up 10.5 at 621.5. September up 7 3/4 at 633. July soybean meal is up 220 at 306.90. July bean oil down 94 at 65.80. October live cattle are up 90 cents at 237.55. December up a dollar at 237.37. August feeders up 182 at 366.42. September up 180 at 364.32. August lean hogs are up 42 cents at 98.62. October up 60 at 82.60. And class 3 milk for July is down a penny at 15.51. 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
11: August 28th of 1963 marked a profound change for the civil rights movement. That day, Martin Luther King Jr. delivered his I Have a Dream speech from the steps of the Lincoln Memorial to over 250,000 people. Calling for an immediate end to segregation, his televised speech reached millions of people worldwide, unifying the fight for equal rights. His speech highlighted the unfulfilled promise of equality, the urgent need for nonviolent change, in the vision for racial harmony and justice. Martin Luther King's speech is as important today as it was in 1963.
10: Celebrating America's 250th birthday with this American Minute on KRVN, The River, and CAMI.
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4: I'm Susan Lee, and this is the Fox Business Report.
5: Stocks are mixed to start the third quarter. There are no clues about where interest rates are heading coming from Fed Chair Kevin Warsh. He said a bank's risks have cooled since the last Fed meeting. The latest ISM report on manufacturing says economic activity expanded last month, though at a slower pace. Payroll processing company ADP says job growth from private employers increased by 98,000 in June, slightly less than expected, but in the range of a healthy job market. And outplacement firm Challenger Gray & Christmas says job cuts were down 53% last month. And Nestle, owner of Nescafe and Nespresso coffees, says it's getting ready to expand into matcha products. That's your Fox Business Report. I'm Jenny Coselda. Invested in you.
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12: John Willis back with you on 880 KRVN here on this Wednesday, July 1st, and we are checking in once again with Gene Curtis, who is at the Cornerstone Bank in York Open House.
13: Good morning once again. It is Gene Curtis, and I am in downtown York, Nebraska at Cornerstone Bank. It is our 75th Diamond Anniversary Drive, and we are taking registrations for the Chevy Silverado, the Yamaha Kodiak, and the Broil King Grill until noon. So hurry up and get down here and get registered, and make sure you check out the open house that's going on inside right now. I have Mandy Hagelfeldt with me. Hello, Mandy. How are you?
14: I'm doing well. Thanks, Gene.
13: Well, thank you very much for having us out here today. And tell us a little bit about the open house that's going on and where it's going on.
14: All right. Well, we have open houses going on in all of our 48 Cornerstone locations throughout the state. So just excited to be celebrating America's 250th anniversary.
13: Yes, it is the 250th anniversary. And by the way, you guys decorated this place up good. How long did it take? First of all, people that haven't seen it, there is a massive flag hanging from Cornerstone Bank in downtown York. That was quite the process, wasn't it?
14: It really was. It was a big idea that we had a lot of local vendors come in for us and help us put it up. So it is a 30 by 50 foot flag hanging from our building. So it looks beautiful. We're really happy with how it turned out.
13: So if you're coming to downtown York, pretty easy to find. Go inside, check out the open house. How long is the open house going for? And you said it's going on at all locations, right?
14: Correct. 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
13: Register to win cash prizes. And don't forget about that great CD special that you have going on right now too, right?
14: That's right.
13: Now, what is it? 250 days, 4% APY.
14: That's correct, Gene.
13: All right. Yeah. See, I'm learning things. I pay attention. All right. Well, Mandy, thank you very much for taking a minute to talk to us. And we invite everybody to come to Cornerstone Bank. Again, the open house is going all day long at all locations. We'll be here until noon taking registrations for the 75th Diamond Anniversary Drive. Mandy, I'm going to let you get back inside and party, okay?
14: Okay. Thanks, Gene.
13: Come and see us. We're in downtown York at Cornerstone Bank. It's Gene Curtis on 880 KRVN.
12: It is 11:25 here on this Wednesday, July 1st. John Willis back with you on 880 KRVN. It's time for our weekly check-in with Bob Isaacson of Lundeen Isaacson Insurance. Bob, good morning. It's a busy time of the year. Obviously, 4th of July coming up, and I know you're busy with a lot of baseball this time of year.
15: Yeah, you know, John, we are. We're kind of wrapping up a lot of end-of-season tournaments. It's been a fun, busy last 6 weeks. A lot of ages of kids playing, and I know the Legion teams now are all getting close to their area tournaments, so before you know it, it's going to be football season, isn't it?
12: Yeah, no, it's crazy to think of how fast the summer goes with stuff like this. Well, let's start with the crop insurance. I know you guys are really busy with that here this time of the year.
15: We are, John. It's a big part of our business. You know, we're kind of getting the claims wrapped up. There's been some claims, and we've had some good rains, which is good, so Brianna Eklund and I and some others here are busy with the acres and kind of reviewing some of the different hail options, maybe to find ways to save some premium. But just been a busy time, and adjusters are out getting these claims worked.
12: All right, how about the life insurance? I know that's obviously such a big part of what you guys do as well.
15: Well, you know it is, and I think people are kind of surprised when they hear these rates. That $1 million term policy we've been talking about for a long time now. I was given monthly rates, but up to age 36, less than 22 a month. Age 40 is less than 27. 50 is less than 69. And 60 is less than 200. So a 60-year-old on a term policy can get, for $2,400, get a $1 million policy. So that's something, way to get started if you don't have any or need to add on. So we've been getting a lot of calls on that once they realize it's really a competitive rates.
12: Mm-hmm. And I know a lot of that, too, with the life insurance, that ties in with the long-term care as well.
15: Yeah, it does. And I was going to mention again, I mentioned this last week, and our term policies now, we have a chronic illness rider, which is included at no extra cost, where you can use it for some long-term care, some forms of long-term care. So it's included with the term rates. So this has never, it's been kind of a product that's never been before where they include it for no extra cost. But the full-blown long-term care with that survivor life really works well too. People are buying a $500 policy or a $1 million policy, and they can use it for long-term care if needed. Either spouse can, and if not needed, long-term care, you'll still have a life policy for the future that will stay level, and your long-term care rates never go up either on that product. So probably one of the best options out there, because there aren't very many left on long-term care policies, not very many companies writing it. So that seems to be a pretty good option to protect the family farm.
12: And one thing we've talked about a lot recently, Bob, is that disability paycheck insurance.
15: Yeah, paycheck disability insurance, the most under looked at policy in America, they say, but one out of three people have a disability prior to age 65. So, and you know, farm families don't have the work comp, so it's inexpensive, first of all. It's not bad rates at all, but it covers you if you get sick or hurt and can't work on or off the job. And if you would happen to have work comp, it pays in addition to work comp even. So 60% of your income, very competitive rates, and they have a feature where if you don't use it, you can get all your premium back at age 67. So recently, the last couple of years, we've had quite a few people getting their premiums returned that were fortunate to not have to use it.
12: Well, Bob, what is the best way for folks to get a hold of you?
15: Yeah, Lundin Isaacson's 308-995-8614, or direct is 991-4885. Eager to help you out. I was going to mention, too, Brianna is working on livestock revenue protection. If you're interested in that, putting some protection on the price. And we're busy with that, and we'll look forward to working with you.
12: Well, Bob, as you always leave us, what is your quote joke of the day today?
15: You know, I've been getting some help from some people. They call me up, and they're saying they have some pretty good ones. But the one that I'm going to use today, I think Brianna found for me. I thought it was pretty good. But why did Eve want to move to New York?
12: Mm-hmm.
15: She fell for the Big Apple.
12: Yep. That's good.
15: Have a good one.
12: Yep, that is great stuff. Again, that was Bob Isaacson of Lundin Isaacson Insurance joining us here on the Midday Show. Well, it is 11:30 here on this Wednesday, July 1st. John Willis back with you here on 880 KRVN. It is time for a roundtable here on the Midday Show. Going to talk about everything coming up in the next couple of hours right here on the Rural Voice of Nebraska. Right now, the temperature in Lexington, 79 degrees. We are going to see another warm day, not quite as warm as the last couple of days, but we will talk about all that and more coming up in just about 15 minutes in our regional ag weather update with Paul Perkins. Jason Jorgensen will join us for our check of sports. Lots of different things happening right now. He'll break that all down. And then Bob Brogan is in for our check of business and how the stocks are doing here on this Wednesday morning. We will start, as we always do, with our farm director, Steve White. Steve, happy Wednesday. How are you on this first day of July?
16: Yeah, first day of July, and July means it's a kind of officially county fair season. So yeah. I've been busy lining up interviews and talking with 4-H members as we kind of kick off that time of year.
12: Yeah, I'm sure it's always a busy time of the year, it feels like, for you, Steve. But this will be a fun time of the year, I would imagine.
16: Yeah, I know. I think as a team, we were talking, we need to count up how many county fairs we get to over the course of the year, because I imagine it's a bunch.
12: Yes, no kidding. Well, what do you and the farm team have coming up for us today?
16: Yeah, so right around 12:15, we're going to recap the recent wheat field days that took place. And then at 12:45, we're going to learn how Nebraska soybeans can feed livestock that can feed folks all over the globe and build demand for those soybeans back here at home. And then at 1:15, it is our youth and agriculture feature. Alex Makovica is taking the reins this month, and we're going to meet Garrett Tolman of Crawford. And when his community was suffering from fires, he helped people evacuate the community, actually. So a really interesting story there.
12: You know, awesome stuff here coming up from our farm team. Steve, appreciate it so much. Enjoy your Wednesday.
16: All right. Thanks, John.
12: You bet. Again, that's all coming up here from our farm team on the Midday Show. Jason Jorgensen joining us for our check of sports. And Jason, what's coming up today?
17: A little bit of Husker baseball news. No surprise on the heels of the year that the Huskers had. There's been some extensions signed with the Husker coaching staff under Coach Bolt. Give you the very latest on that. Also from the whatever happened to Pyle, who did not endear himself to Husker Nation in his 4 years at the helm at Lincoln. He's been hanging out in Texas for a while, and he has been announced as the new director of athletics at the University of Wisconsin. No surprise there. He is a Wisconsin native. He had served in their athletic department before actually he came to Nebraska. Mm-hmm. But, Sean Eichhorst is back in the Big Ten.
12: I'll be interested to see how that pans out. I'm interested to see.
17: I hope it pans out better than his time with Nebraska.
12: Yeah, no kidding. All that and more is coming up here in sports. Bob Rogan, how are stocks here this morning?
18: The Dow Jones Industrial Average scaled to a fresh record high today, building on its great first half of the year, while the NASDAQ Composite struggled amid declines among the chip stocks. So right now, the Dow up pretty big, about 377 points. Also, the S&P is up. And the NASDAQ is down.
12: All that and more coming up on Midday. First up, our Ag Report at 1140, brought to you by Big Iron Livestock and Kansas Regenerative Medicine Center. 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Here's Mike Zuzalo.
19: Good morning. I'm Lacey Shippey for the Rural Radio Network, and it's time to take a look at our Midday Commodity Trade with Mike Zuzalo of Global Commodity Analytics. And Mike, we're seeing another strong day for grains, kind of riding that post-report momentum here. Tell me what you're watching for our grain trade here today.
20: Yeah, it's strong. It's maybe a little bit more tempered in terms of the mindset, Lacey. And I don't have a problem with that, given the fact that we have the rest of the week here to trade. And as long as we don't go backwards, but I think there's a couple things going on. The corn deliveries are a little higher for day two at 325 contracts. That coupled with the slight pullback in the Paris corn probably is giving the corn a little bit more of a pause. Maybe it's watching the wheat a little bit more. Soybean oil probably still grappling with the crude oil market weakness. We made another new monthly low on some of the Brent futures. It would appear that the crude may be a little bit more of an influence, and also the deliveries for soybean oil were still pretty robust at 661 contracts. So the main headline features, I think, is steady as she goes. Don't go backwards and let the wheat lead because of that acreage number, and the corn to support because of what's going on in Europe. If we want to continue on a nice steady path higher heading into the holiday, especially given, I'd say, the third factor that's out there is the U.S. weather in the crop belt still looks pretty benign on the models.
19: And as we take a look at yesterday's rally and extended through the overnight trade as well, what does the technical picture look like for our grains as we continue this slight bounce upward here today?
20: Yeah, that's a really good question because, you know, we finished out the month and the quarter on yesterday's trade, and yet I am really more focused upon the weekly charts. And so as we close out Thursday, I'll be wanting to see the hard red and soft red wheat lead us in corn and beans so that all four of those commodities have a higher weekly close. And then we come back from the July 4th holiday and have a little bit more of a momentum shift in terms of what the trade's thinking. You know, the key right now, as we've talked about, and we'll probably talk about again tomorrow on Final Bell, is not to have the same price action as the last 2 years in corn, especially where we go down into mid-August and kind of break that trend, break that cycle and that sentiment mindset.
19: And when we take a look at our livestock trade today, we're seeing cattle climb their way up slowly here as we work through the morning session. Tell me what you're watching for cattle trade today.
20: I think the big thing is what we're seeing is what we needed because the August futures took over as lead month. And then you see that we've got still just about 260 on negotiated cash against a 242 futures price. Now that August is front end contract, that separation, that premium in the cash is very noticeable. I'd really like to see the cash market stay strong post holiday and give some support to the feeder cattle. I think the feeder cattle are going to need more and more support if this corn and wheat market turn in terms of a trend.
19: And what are your expectations for cash trade this week? We haven't heard anything yet. Very quiet ahead of the holiday weekend. What do you expect to see today?
20: You know, I'm going to stay with the mindset until I see the weights fall a little bit more, that the top end is 265 during this summertime seasonal, and the downside is probably 255, that kind of a $10 range. You hit 255, you know, back up a little bit on marketings. You get to 265, get current again. That seems to be working fairly well.
19: Well, thank you, Mike. That is Mike Zuzalo of Global Commodity Analytics for your Midday Market Update. 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
19: 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July corn is up 6 at 418 and 3 quarters. December up 5 and a quarter at 441 and a quarter. July soybeans up 5 and a quarter at 1122. November up 4 and a half at 1148 and a quarter. July Chicago wheat up 11 and a half at 592 and a quarter. September up a dime at 599 and a half. July Kansas City wheat up 8 and 3 quarters, 619 and 3 quarters. September up 7 and a half at 632 and 3 quarters. October live cattle are up $1.50 at $238.15. December up $1.40 at $237.77. August feeders up $2.52 at $367.12. September up $2.55 at $365.07. August lean hogs down 37 at $97.82. October up a dime at $82.10. That's a check of your markets. 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
12: Eleven 41 on this Wednesday, July 1st. John Willis back with you on 880 KRVN. It's a busy morning for us. We are at the Cornerstone Bank in York's open house today, and Gene Curtis is back with another check-in.
13: Good morning once again. It is Gene Curtis in downtown York at Cornerstone Bank. We have the 75th Diamond Anniversary Drive here. The truck and the Yamaha are right out front, and you can stop by and get registered. And while you're here, duck inside and check out the open house. Now, right now, I am speaking with the CEO of Cornerstone Bank. It is Zach Hollick. Good morning, Zach. How are you?
25: Morning. Good, Gene. How are you?
13: Well, thank you very much for having us out here, and thank you for taking a few minutes to talk to us. Just tell me a little bit about Cornerstone Bank and what you have going on right now.
25: So we are celebrating the 250th anniversary, kind of all week. Today, obviously, with the open house, hopefully get a lot of people in our branch locations. And we've got cash drawing, grand prize of $2,500. And other $250 prizes. We have 48 bank locations kind of scattered throughout Nebraska. Besides the bank, we've got insurance, farm management, trust, investments. So just a number of different services that we offer.
13: And you mentioned that there are 48 branches, and the open house is happening at all 48 of them, right?
25: That's correct, yep. And you can go in and enter your name for the drawing up until the bank closes today. So it's just today. We'll draw the winners for tomorrow.
13: All right, excellent. And don't forget about that 250-day CD where you can get 4%, and that's only available till the 7th, right?
25: That is correct. Yes, I believe so.
13: All right, there you go. Well, Zach, thank you for taking a couple minutes to talk to us. I know you're a busy man today, so we'll let you go, okay?
25: All right, thanks, Gene. Appreciate it.
13: All right, come and see us. We're at Cornerstone Bank. It's hard to miss downtown York. The huge American flag is hanging on the front. Get registered for the 75th Diamond Anniversary Drive until noon. It's Gene Curtis on 880 KRVN.
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0: some lightning damage, but then we're back to full power now. But we did see some wind gusts up to anywhere from 55 to 65 miles per hour in and around the Tri-Cities areas and just to the points to the north of the Tri-Cities. Also North Platte, to the north of North Platte and to the west of North Platte around Lake McConaughey, some strong wind gusts. Some of the heaviest of wind gusts up to 74 at Llewellyn and 76 at Thetford. I did see some social media reports of some campers that got overturned also at Lake McConaughey.
1: It looks like today, seeing warm temperatures, but not quite as warm as it was the first couple days.
0: No, a little bit cooler for today, but definitely headed towards some warmer temperatures. Do want to remind everybody about some rainfall amounts that we did get, too. One of the biggest rainfall totals in central Nebraska was in Orleans at 40 hundredths. Otherwise, we saw 93 hundredths or 90 to 95 hundredths of rain anywhere in that area around Thetford and Lodgepole. Also, an inch 30 in Arthur and an inch 45 over western portions of Kansas at Hill City. Some key areas that need the rain, especially in the eastern Nebraska panhandle that's been very dry, getting some good rains last night.
1: Well, very good, Paul. What else do you have for us today?
0: Most of us temperatures right now in the mid to upper 70s, but as you go to about the Aurora to Kearney area, on into southern Nebraska and northern Kansas, a lot of the temperatures in the low 80s. A little bit of light rain still left over towards the Beatrice area. Otherwise, the cloud cover still lingering into central and eastern portions of Nebraska and Kansas. A lot of the clouds in central portions of Nebraska from Grand Island to around the Brady area and points to the north. Otherwise, some clouds definitely ahead of this cold front into eastern areas of Nebraska, especially along and east of the line from West Point to York and the Red Cloud area. We will see widespread highs in the 90s for today all the way through Friday. It feels like rainies each day up around 100. Thunderstorms to develop near a low-pressure trough from central Nebraska to western Kansas, expected to lift northeast once again late this afternoon through tonight. Most of us in a marginal risk of severe storms, a level 1 of 5. Kansas, the locations that are along and west of the line from Norton to Hayes and Liberal, highlighted for a slight risk of severe weather, a level 2 of 5. From this afternoon at 3 through tomorrow morning at 2, storm hazards include half-dollar size hail and wind gusts up to 70. Late-day thunderstorms to develop across the west and track east and northeast through the night. Again, expected for tomorrow and Friday. The higher risk of severe weather tomorrow and Friday is across north-central and northeastern Nebraska, with storms dropping southeast out of South Dakota. Thunderstorm chances increase with a cold front late Independence Day and through the night. Some of those could be severe, so something to watch for on your Independence Day celebration. Highs for Independence Day through Tuesday, with the passage of that cold front dropping into the mid-80s to the mid-90s. A few thunderstorms may linger for Sunday into Monday night. Long-term forecast indicates temperatures for Nebraska, Kansas, and the entire U.S. Monday through July 14th, likely to stay warmer than normal. Near normal rainfall is predicted for Nebraska and Kansas the early half of next week before rainfall leans below normal late next week through July 14th. Key weather factors driving the markets include heat limited by rain in the eastern U.S., rain continuing for the Canadian prairies, and hot and dry weather across western Europe. Hot and humid weather persists through the Independence Day weekend for locations along and east of the line from the southern plains to the upper Midwest. The most extreme heat affects the mid-Atlantic states with multiple days of triple-digit highs. Although the Midwest remains hot, temperatures in most areas barely reach that threshold of stress for corn and soybeans entering reproduction. Most of the crops in the Midwest are progressing through this heat spell with adequate to locally surplus soil moisture. Meaningful rainfall the next 5 days should be limited to parts of Florida's peninsula and the upper Midwest, where both areas could see about 1 to 3 inches of rain and some locally higher amounts. Other areas of the central and eastern U.S. only seeing spotty thunderstorms. Next week, scattered rain that settles into the southern U.S. does bring temperatures down across much of the U.S., but it still remains summer-like. The northern U.S. with a couple of chances of rain next week. Most of the U.S. next week, though, can expect, and Midwest, also quite a bit of uncertainty on where rain is expected. Across the Canadian prairies, heavy rain ends today, but additional rain remains possible through next week. The rain in the Canadian prairies continues mostly favorable conditions for developing wheat and canola, but after some flooding, there are locations in need of drier weather. Western Europe getting a break from the extreme heat before it returns the next few days and continues through next week, likely creating more stressful conditions for corn and other summer crops in France and nearby areas. Eastern Europe through next week can expect widespread rain and more.

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10: 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Simply put, Billy refused to travel with, meet with, or dine alone with a woman other than his wife. For Billy, good boundaries wasn't just about resisting temptation. When it appeared, it was about preventing problems in the first place. Less experienced couples often ignore wisdom like that. 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
1: 11:54 here on this Wednesday, July 1st. John Willis with you, and it is time to check in one final time with Gene Curtis at the Cornerstone Bank in York Open House today.
2: 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We have the truck and the Kodiak here. You can get registered for them and the Broil King Grill until noon. 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Aaron, thank you very much for taking a couple minutes to talk to us.
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2: All right, excellent. 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
16: A Nebraska man was found dead in Sumner County, Kansas on Sunday after his vehicle was swept away by floodwaters. According to KSN-TV in Wichita, Sumner County Sheriff's deputies were dispatched near Slate Creek Saturday afternoon following a report of a submerged vehicle. Because of the speed and force of floodwaters, water rescue personnel from the Wellington Fire Department were unable to safely enter the water. A body was recovered from Slate Creek a quarter mile downstream from where the vehicle was swept from the roadway at around noon Sunday. The victim was later identified as Venkatesh Dapalati, 33, from Elkhorn. Well, three Nebraska mothers filed federal lawsuits last week challenging the state's ban on certified nurse midwife-assisted home births. Nebraska is the only state that bars certified nurse midwives from attending home births, and midwives who do can face felony charges. Pacific Legal Foundation attorney Joshua Polk explains how the state's ban restricts Nebraska mothers who wish to have home births.
18: It restricts them because it essentially gives them two options, a risky childbirth at home with no one to assist them, because lay midwives, unlicensed midwives, are also banned from attending home births or any births. And so they essentially have two options, to proceed with a home birth unassisted, or clearly risky option, or go to the hospital, pay tons of money, perhaps get medical interventions that they don't want or need, and you'll leave a comfortable home environment. I mean, a couple of our clients have alleged that having to leave the home environment in the past led to postpartum difficulties associated with the stress and anxiety of going to deliver in an unfamiliar clinical environment. And so we think that women should have the choice.
16: Emily Taverdi and Amanda Muselek allege that the law violates their rights by burdening both their religious exercise and their freedom to choose how and where to give birth. In the second case, Kate Turnus alleges that the ban violates her 14th Amendment right to make intimate decisions about childbirth free from government interference. For KRVN News, I'm Ellen Simmons.
17: Register to win one of three big prizes. And while you're at it, pick up a hat or a t-shirt from Rudy's Tires, 880 KRVN, Lexington, Nebraska.
19: A dangerous protest in New York City. I'm Lisa Brady, Fox News. Two people at the very top of the Empire State Building, more than 1,400 feet up outside, after climbing to the lightning rod, dressed in black and carrying a large banner that calls for rejecting the love of power for the world to know peace. They are now climbing down. This at a time of heightened security in the city for America 250 celebrations.
20: This 4th of July weekend, we are planning for multiple major events.
19: Mayor Zoran Mamdani also emphasizing the heat emergency in effect as extreme heat spreads east. President Trump just arriving in North Dakota to visit the new Theodore Roosevelt Presidential Library in Medora.
21: We're about an hour from the Montana border. President Trump landed in Bismarck, about 140 miles east of me, on the new Air Force One. He's now taking Marine One here, and he's going to receive a tour from the former governor, now Interior Secretary Doug Burgum.
19: Fox's David Spund in Medora. It's President Trump's first time using a plane gifted by Qatar and modified into a temporary Air Force One. The president telling reporters earlier he thinks Iran has come a long way as talks on a peace deal continue. The vice president telling military members they've given him leverage.
22: Speaking to an audience of sailors and Marines at Naval Air Station Oceana in Virginia, Vice President J.D. Vance says President Trump is negotiating with Iran from a position of strength following the U.S. military campaign.
23: If the Iranians try to rebuild the nuclear program, the president's got options, again, because of you. If the Iranians try to threaten their neighbors or fund terrorism, we've got options, again, because of you.
22: Vance told service members the president will only send them in the harm's way with the tools needed to kick the hell out of the enemy and come home safely. U.S. and Iranian teams are engaged in indirect talks aimed at getting a 60-day ceasefire back on track.
19: Fox's Jared Halpern in Washington. 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
19: Investigators in Ohio just confirming 16 children found living in conditions described as deplorable are all part of the same family. Four adults under arrest on felony child endangerment charges after those children were found in a rural southern Ohio home, some in dire need of medical treatment. The four adults already appearing in court, a judge entering not guilty pleas on their behalf. An apartment fire in Belgium is now blamed for at least six deaths.
24: The fire broke out mid-morning in the city of Antwerp. Huge plumes of smoke rose from the 10-story block. The size and intensity of the blaze are said to have made conditions for firefighters difficult. Images shared on social media show one resident of an affected apartment leaning over his balcony for air while rooms burn behind him. A neighbour eventually helps him clamber to safety through a window. Police say a significant number of people are seriously injured. Jonathan Savage, Fox News.
19: Police in Monaco say a person detained has now been released in the probe of Monday's explosion that reportedly wounded a Ukrainian tycoon with ties to Russia and two other people. Prosecutors have described that blast as an attempted assassination. Officials in neighboring France assisting in the investigation. One of the biggest supermarket chains in the U.S. is getting bigger.
25: Kroger is buying Giant Eagle. It's a $1.65 billion deal. Kroger's based in Ohio with more than 1,200 supermarkets in 16 states, mostly in the Midwest and South. This deal expands their reach. Giant Eagle's based in Pennsylvania with 197 supermarkets and 11 standalone pharmacies from Indiana to Maryland. That's a private company. Kroger's is publicly traded. The plan is for Giant Eagle to be run as a separate division, keeping its store names and corporate headquarters. Some stores may have to be sold off or closed in Kroger territories for regulators to approve the deal. Chris Foster, Fox News.
19: Stocks remain mixed. The Dow still hitting new highs, right now up 181. I'm Lisa Brady, Fox News.
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0: 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John Willis back with you on 880 KRVN. It is time for our KRVN Weather Watch. 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Right now, we are seeing most of our temperatures continuing to climb, now mainly in the low to mid 80s. There are still some upper 70s hanging around, but for the most part, we are seeing pretty uniform temperatures. Still some clouds in the eastern half of the state, but it is starting to break up a little bit, especially in northeastern locations. Here in central Nebraska, just north of I-80, we're seeing some partly cloudy skies, but then other than that, most of our listening area is seeing sunny skies here on this Wednesday. Central Nebraska today is sunny with highs around 90 and south winds 10 to 15, shifting to the southwest in the afternoon. Tonight is partly cloudy, 30% chance of showers and thunderstorms. Lows in the mid-60s and south winds around 10. Northwest and north-central Kansas today, mostly sunny and highs in the lower 90s. West winds 5 to 15, becoming northeast at 5 to 10 in the afternoon. Tonight is partly cloudy. Slight chance of thunderstorms in the evening and lows in the lower 60s. Southeast winds at 10 to 15 and a 20% chance of precipitation. Northeast Colorado today, mostly sunny, highs near 90, and northwest winds 10 to 15 in the morning, becoming light. Tonight is partly cloudy, slight chance of thunderstorms in the evening, then a slight chance of showers after midnight. Lows in the mid to upper 50s. Southeast winds 10 to 15 in the evening, becoming light, and a chance of rain at 20%. Right now, Lexington, 81 degrees, and fair winds are blowing out of the west at 3 miles an hour. 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
3: 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Grains continue to trade higher. Cattle are up and crude oil is lower here at noon. Corn futures are 4 to 5 cents higher, keeping up the momentum from yesterday. The weekly ethanol report showed production 27,000 barrels per day higher, stocks up by 100,000 barrels. Soybeans are higher, though settling back a little bit with soybean meal leading the product markets. Soybean oil has set back with large deliveries on the July contract and lower crude, which is down around $68 a barrel. And wheat futures are strong today with lower acres, easing the harvest pressure and the heat wave across Europe, still pressing on with no rain in sight for the next couple of weeks. And cattle contracts are creeping their way higher today, waiting for any cash trade that has not happened yet. Morning box prices were lower. July corn up 5 3/4 at 418.5. December up 4 3/4 at 440.75. July soybeans up 6.5 at 1123.25. November up 4 3/4 at 1148.5. July Chicago wheat is up 10 3/4 at 591.5. September up 11 at $6.25. July Kansas City wheat up 9 at 620. September up 8 1/4 at 633.5. August live cattle are down 12 cents at 242.30. October up 27 at 236.92. August feeders up 50 at 365.10. September up 80 at 363.32. August lean hogs down 92. At 97.27, October down 27 at 81.72. 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
6: Nebraska's historic wildfire season continues to impact producers. It's midday. Time for Top Ag News. I'm Steve White. Governor Jim Billen issuing an emergency declaration for Sioux County in western Nebraska after the Log Road fire sparked northeast of Harrison Monday. That fire has burned more than 1,000 acres, not far from the South Fork fire that charred nearly 39,000 acres before being contained last week. But beyond the immediate damage, those fires and ongoing drought can force tough financial decisions for ranchers. There are provisions that could allow a one-year deferral on income from excess livestock sales or longer deferral options if herds are rebuilt. Nebraska Farm Business, Inc. Executive Director Tina Barrett says those rules can make a big difference, but they're not automatic.
7: Let's start with the one-year deferral. This one allows us to take the excess income from the sale of livestock due to weather conditions, and we can defer that to the next year.
6: They also recommend producers talk with tax professionals well before year end, because decisions made now can have long-term financial impacts. Nebraska Governor Jim Pillen logged more than 2,400 miles aboard state aircraft during the last 3 months, with much of that travel tied to Panhandle wildfires. A quarterly flight report shows the governor made two wildfire-related trips, totaling more than 1,500 miles. As Nebraska's water lawsuit against Colorado moves forward at the U.S. Supreme Court, attention now turns to what it means on the ground, especially in Perkins County. The case is partly about whether Nebraska can move ahead with the long-planned Perkins County Canal, a project supporters say could secure water the state has been owed for decades. Attorney General Mike Hilger says, regardless of the legal timeline, the policy direction is clear.
8: We need to be able to show the court, which is ultimately true, which is Nebraska is committed to doing this.
6: State lawmakers have already committed significant funding, and design and permitting work is ongoing even as the court case plays out. The legal fight itself is just getting started and could last 5 years. Nebraska soybean farmers are investing in export markets today to build demand for years to come. Alex Makavica is standing by with that.
9: Nebraska Soybean Board member Ann Misev Elgin recently got back from Nigeria with the U.S. Soybean Export Council, where they were helping deliver training through the Soy Excellence Centers program. Rather than competing with Nigeria's soybean production, Misev says the goal is to help that country's growing poultry industry produce more protein while building confidence in U.S. soy.
10: And we want to be the first ones there as U.S. Soy to help educate them on how to best utilize the feed ingredients in their chickens, in their laying hens, and get the best production and also build this long-term relationship and affiliation with the high quality and the dependable U.S. soy.
9: He says the program has already produced impressive results in other parts of the world. In Egypt, where U.S. soy training began a couple of years ago, the country has now become the world's second largest importer of whole soybeans, second only to China, choosing U.S. soy over competing suppliers.
10: They understood that the high quality was made their fish produce better, it was reliable, it was dependable.
9: And as for Nebraska's farmers, Mies says those relationships are becoming increasingly important as soybean production and in-state processing continue to grow.
6: Thanks for that, Alex. And that is a midday check of ag news. 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
0: And that check of ag news was brought to you by BGNS Transmissions of Grand Island. It is 12:17 here on this Wednesday, July 1st. John Willis back with you. Well, it is a busy day for us here at KRVM. We've got a couple of different remotes. We're at a couple of different events right now. From noon to one, we are at the Chances Are Restaurant in York, and our own Gene Curtis pulling double duty today. Let's check it in with him.
11: Good afternoon. Yes, it is now afternoon. It is Gene Curtis checking in once again from York, Nebraska, USA. But we have moved. We are just down the street. We were at the Cornerstone Bank, and now we are at Chances Are, where Chances Are, the historic Chances Are, downtown York, Nebraska. It's lunchtime, and there's a whole bunch of people here, but you can come down here too and get registered for the 75th Diamond Anniversary Drive. 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
14: Despite severe drought forcing changes to this year's schedule, the 2026 Wheat Field Days still delivered valuable information to producers across the state. I'm Carla Whittington, joining you here on the Rural Radio Network. Dr. Catherine Farrell's, the director of the Small Grains Breeding Program at the University of Nebraska, says this year's annual tours looked a little bit different than previous years.
15: So the 2026 Wheat Field Days were hosted kind of across the state, but in definitely more limited locations than we normally have. As you know, we've been severely affected by drought, especially out in the Nebraska Panhandle. And so we had to cut back some of our trials just because there wasn't any wheat left to look at.
14: Field days were held in Fairbury, McCook, Grant, and an indoor session at the High Plains Ag Lab in Sydney. And an irrigated wheat tour was taken in Box Butte County. Catherine says weather conditions created dramatically different results from eastern to western Nebraska.
15: Our eastern Nebraska locations, while stressed, still looked like pretty normal wheat. They had kind of a rough start, but we started getting rain in kind of the early spring here, and then we've continued getting rain throughout the summer. So our eastern plots look really good. We actually had to spray fungicides to manage for disease. And we're looking at, you know, at least average yields coming off most of those plots.
14: Further west, however, drought took a much heavier toll.
15: As we move west, the wheat got a lot more stressed, got a lot shorter, smaller heads, and we saw a lot less disease just because there wasn't enough moisture for those diseases to really come up and infect the wheat. We're looking at really below average yields, very low on our dry land trials. Some of our irrigated sites still look really good. They probably won't have as high of yield as normal because they're not getting any water in addition to that irrigation. Normally we would see some rainfall helping supplement those irrigated plots. We expect to see some good data coming off irrigated sites.
14: Because of the unusual growing season, Catherine encourages producers to focus on long-term performance data rather than a single year's results.
15: We really encourage producers to look at the 2 or 3 year averages for their regions. We will publish some of the results on just the 2026 single site locations. However, just due to that drought stress, we really want producers to look at the regional averages and the multi-year averages to help make better selection decisions for what varieties they're going to plant.
14: One unexpected benefit of this year's modified schedule was that the opportunity for more in-depth educational discussions.
15: Our indoor field day at the High Plains Ag Labs, we actually got to talk about what are some upcoming traits coming up through breeding programs that might help farmers out in the future. When can producers expect those? What are some upcoming varieties? And talked about seed availability. We also talked about, you know, alternative uses for wheat, especially for growers that might be needing more of a forage crop.
14: Taking a look ahead to harvest, Catherine said that harvest is arriving earlier than normal this season.
15: We are running about 2 to 3 weeks earlier than normal, and that's just due to the warm winter we had and warm spring and then followed by the drought. Here in eastern Nebraska, we're actually looking at starting harvest, and then it's going to, you know, follow very quickly across the state.
14: This week, we caught up with Dr. Catherine Frels, the Director of Small Grains Breeding Program at the University of Nebraska, here on the Rural Radio Network.
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2: 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John Willis back with you on 880 KRVN. It's time for our midday check of sports. Jason Jorgensen joining me here in studio. And Jason, when a team has a good season, usually some coaches get some extensions.
3: Yes, it's amazing. When you win, you get paid or paid a little bit more. And a good season has led to contract extensions for the Nebraska baseball staff. University has signed head coach Will Bolt to a contract extension through 2032. Additionally, assistant coaches Rob Childress and the rest of the staff have signed their contracts through the 2028 season. With a 43-17 record this past spring, the Huskers reached the 40-win mark for the 20th time in program history and the second time under Bolt. Nebraska's 43 wins are also the most since Nebraska won 57 games back in 2005. Well, from our Where Are They Now file, Wisconsin has found its new athletic director. Remember Sean Eichhorst, who had held the same job at Nebraska? Well, the last several years, he had been working down at Texas. Well, now he will replace Chris McIntosh as the AD at Wisconsin and left in the spring to take a position with the Big Ten. Eichhorst left Wisconsin in 2011 to become the director of athletics at Miami for 1 year. He held that same title at Nebraska from 2013 to 2017. His time in Lincoln, of course, was marked by his firing of head coach Bo Pelini. Eichhorst was eventually forced to walk the plank himself 5 days after the Huskers' embarrassing loss to Northern Illinois during Mike Riley's regime as head coach.
2: I remember that game. I was at that game when Tanner Lee threw a couple of pick sixes in the first quarter against Northern Illinois.
3: As a young man, you shouldn't have been forced to watch that. I remember when Nebraska went to Iowa and smoked the Hawkeyes, and I, of course, got up and said that wasn't good enough. And I think I saw a stat. Nebraska's only beaten Iowa one time since that fateful press conference.
2: Yeah.
3: Best of luck to him in Wisconsin. It's round two tonight between the Heartland Chevrolet Lexington Juniors and the Gothenburg Melons. Gothenburg, they're 16-2. They've won six straight, playing their third game in 2 days after a doubleheader win against McCook yesterday. Thanks to only needing two pitchers to get through two games, head coach Luke Day likes where his staff is headed into tonight's game.
4: You know, when you're playing three games in 2 days, you do worry about it a little bit. But we got a couple guys, two of our top guys available today. With Kellen Johnson's going to start the game. We got William McVay, who could be our relief pitcher for us. And other than the two guys who pitched yesterday, everybody else is available.
3: Now, Lexington snapped an eight-game losing streak with a nice 13-4 win over Hastings Runza yesterday. And Coach Austin Vanderkoy says it was probably the team's most complete performance of the year.
5: Yesterday looked like one of their best games I've seen all year. Everything was clicking. Everybody was having fun. And everybody was just in high spirits yesterday. And it felt really nice to be there, be with the guys for that win. I hope it gives them a ton of confidence. I mean, I don't think if we play our game like we did last night, I think we can stick with it with any team out there in our district.
3: Two teams met back on June 12th. It was a good one for you.
2: Yep.
3: Gothenburg scored four runs over the last two innings to come back and win it 7-6. First pitch tonight is set for 7. We'll have it for you over on Kimmy Country and at KRVN.com. Now, the big question is, have you recovered from what you witnessed in Cozad last night with the Reds losing to Highline 20-14 through four innings, and they shut it down due to a time limit, right? Well,
2: yep.
3: How late was it?
2: It was only about 9:30, and okay. I think it was just the fact that they had played part of a game before is the fact that they had to kind of call it due to time. So it was quite the game. A lot of free bases given up. It was just one of those kind of ugly games, but a lot of runs were scored.
3: What did your score sheet look like?
2: I said it on the broadcast. We had Hayden Gary on with me yesterday. I got to stop using pen because I'm constantly crossing stuff off and writing new things. So it was a learning moment that I've got to stop using pen.
3: All right. And if folks want to listen to all of that last night, they can find it on the podcast page, krvn.com. Have a good call tonight.
2: I appreciate it very much.
3: That's a look at sports.

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5: Two people were arrested Tuesday night in Lincoln after a Nebraska State Patrol plane was struck by a laser. Shortly after 11:30 p.m. Tuesday night, the Nebraska State Patrol Air Wing notified Lincoln Police that their plane was struck by a laser near the Belmont neighborhood. Lincoln Police found the vehicle and conducted a probable cause search of the vehicle, where suspected methamphetamine and drug paraphernalia with residue was found along with the laser. 43-year-old Elena Moniz was charged with second-degree attempted assault on an officer and possession of a controlled substance. A passenger in the vehicle was also arrested. When a laser is pointed at aircrafts, the light beam diffuses across the windshield, which can lead to temporary flash blindness and severe vision impairment. Lincoln Police remind citizens not to point lasers at any aircraft, as it is dangerous and can lead to state and federal charges. Well, the 2026 Hildreth 4th of July celebration kicks off Friday and runs through Saturday night. Grow Hildreth partners with the Hildreth Lions Club and other local groups to organize the annual event. Grow Hildreth member Christy Rosendahl says Saturday is filled with tons of activities for all ages. Normally, you always hear about the kids' tractor pull, which they do have at 12:30 p.m. on Saturday, but they'll also have an adult tractor pull.
6: So the adult tractor pull is a newer event. They started it up the last 2 years. They've been doing that. And it is an event that is very fun to watch. You can get a team together. Each team has four members. And the only stipulation on that is that you must have a female on your team. So you get your team and you do pretty much what it says. It's a tractor pull. So they have an old tractor out there where you have four people pulling on a rope, and the fastest team to cross the finish line is the winner.
5: The adult tractor pull will start at 7 p.m. on Saturday with a Calcutta and will take place at Commercial Avenue. To see a full list of events for the 2026 Hildreth 4th of July celebration, go to Grow Hildreth Facebook page. Well, safety should be a top priority for anyone shooting off fireworks for the 4th of July holiday. The U.S. Consumer Product Safety Commission reported there were an estimated 9,700 emergency room visits due to firework injuries in 2023. Nebraska State Fire Marshal Doug Hobein says it is tough hearing about all the injuries due to fireworks each year.
7: The injuries that we see are our hands and face. It's just terrible. People that are handling fireworks, that, you know, it's a short fuse, it goes off, or they're mishandling it, holding something when they shouldn't be holding it, or putting their face over a firework, obviously, when you should not. Everything could be avoided for the most part for these injuries, and people just need to be aware of all times. You're dealing with an explosive. 360 days a year, we say, don't mess with anything that could blow up, and then we just hand kids explosives for those 10 days. Things are going to happen, so just be aware.
5: That same report started that teenagers between the ages of 15 to 19 experienced the highest rate of fireworks-related injuries, while children ages 5 to 9 had the second highest rate. For KRVN News, I'm Ellen Simmons.
8: News. I'm Therese Crowley. President Trump on the first flight of his one-of-a-kind Air Force One donated by the Emir of Qatar, discussing round two of Iran talks in Qatar today.
9: They've had very good meetings, and we'll see. We hit them very hard for three nights, as you know, but we're getting along very well. So I call it the denuclearization. And it's all taking place. It's all going well.
8: And while he arrives in Medora, North Dakota, to dedicate the Teddy Roosevelt Presidential Library, stunning landing site on the New York skyline. A couple of masked climbers looking like a wedding topper scaled the spire of the Empire State Building with a black flag and white letters reading, "When the power of love beats the love of power, the world knows peace." The FBI has no comment on reports that it's deemed the two initial Nancy Guthrie ransom notes to be fake communications. America's listening to Fox News.
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12: 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It is time for our KRVN Weather Watch. Right now we are seeing pretty uniform temperatures here throughout our listening area, mainly in the low to mid 80s. Certain locations, especially in the northern part of the state, mainly north central and northeastern locations, seeing still some upper 70s. But for the most part, again, we are seeing those low to mid 80s here throughout our listening area. Some cloud coverage here in central Nebraska, mainly north of I-80, seeing some partly cloudy skies. And then southeastern locations of Nebraska still seeing some clouds as well. But other than that, we are seeing mostly sunny skies throughout much of our listening area. Widespread highs in the 90s are expected today through Friday. Feels like readings to around 100 continue each day. Thunderstorms that develop near a low-pressure trough from central Nebraska to western Kansas lift northeast late this afternoon through tonight. Most areas are in a marginal risk of severe storms, a level 1 of 5. In Kansas, locations along and west of a line from Norton to Hayes and Liberal are highlighted for a slight risk of severe weather, a level 2 of 5. From this afternoon at 3 through tomorrow morning at 2, storm hazards include a half-dollar size hail and wind gusts to 70. Late-day thunderstorms that develop across the west and track east and northeast through the night are expected tomorrow and Friday. The higher risk of severe weather tomorrow and Friday is across north-central and northeast Nebraska, with storms dropping southeast from South Dakota. Thunderstorm chances increase with the cold front late Independence Day and through the night, and some could be severe. Highs Independence Day through Tuesday drop to the mid-80s to the mid-90s, and a few thunderstorms may linger Sunday through Monday night. In central Nebraska today, it is sunny with highs around 90, south winds 10 to 15, shifting to the southwest in the afternoon. Tonight is partly cloudy, 30% chance of showers and thunderstorms, and lows in the mid-60s. South winds around 10 miles an hour, and Thursday is partly cloudy in the morning, then mostly sunny with a 20% chance of showers and thunderstorms in the afternoon. Highs in the lower 90s and south winds around 10, then becoming 15 to 20 miles an hour in the afternoon. Northwest and north central Kansas today, mostly sunny, highs in the lower 90s. West winds 5 to 15, becoming northeast of 5 to 10 this afternoon. Tonight, partly cloudy, slight chance of thunderstorms in the evening. Lows in the lower 60s and southeast winds 10 to 15. Tomorrow is partly cloudy in the morning, then clearing with hot and highs in the mid-90s. Northeast Colorado today, mostly sunny, highs near 90, and northwest winds 10 to 15 in the morning, then becoming light. Tonight is partly cloudy with a slight chance of thunderstorms in the evening, then a slight chance of showers after midnight. Lows in the mid to upper 50s and southeast winds 10 to 15 miles an hour in the evening, becoming light. Chance of rain is at 20%, and Thursday is mostly sunny. Highs are near 90. Right now, the temperature here at our KRVN studios in Lexington sitting at 81 degrees. Winds are blowing out of the west at 3 miles an hour. That is your 880 KRVN Weather Watch. 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
5: 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July corn up 6 1/4 at 419. December up 4 1/2 at 440 1/2. July soybeans up 6 1/2 at 1123 1/4. November up 5 3/4 at 1149 1/2. July Chicago wheat up 10 1/2 at 591 1/4. September up 10 1/2 at 599 3/4. July Kansas City wheat up 9 at 620. September up 8 at 633 1/4. August live cattle are unchanged at 242.42. October up 52 cents at 237.17. August feeders up 50 at 365.10. September up 57 at 363.10. August lean hogs are down 82 at 97.37. October down 22 at 81.77. And class 3 milk for July down 3 at 15.49 here on the Rural Radio Network.
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5: Welcome back for a look at your cash livestock trade. 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Box beef prices were lower this morning, choice down 19 cents at $3.92.97, select down 110 at $3.70.58, with a movement of 59 loads. That's about 40 loads of choice, 6 loads of select, around 6 loads of trim, and 6 1/2 loads of ground beef. And hog prices were higher on the morning hog report, up 11 cents with a weighted average price of $97.16 on 4,125 head. The 5-day rolling average currently at $97.14. And pork cutouts totaled 150 loads. Cutout values are up 83 cents at $95.62. 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
12: And that market update brought to you by CTS Liquid Feed, McCook, Nebraska. Well, it is 12:43 on this Wednesday, July 1st. John Willis back with you on 880 KRVN. We are at our second of two events until one today. We were at Cornerstone Bank in York earlier today, and we are now at the Chances Are Restaurant in York, giving you a chance to register for one of three great prizes. And our own Gene Curtis is on hand once again for another check-in.
16: And good afternoon. Once again, it is Gene Curtis in downtown York. We are at the historic Chances Are Restaurant and Lounge, and we have got the truck here. We have the Yamaha here, and now all we need is you come and get registered. We'll be here until 1 o'clock. And right now, I am talking with Brian. And Brian, you are the owner, aren't you?
17: Yes, I am.
16: Tell me a little bit. Now, you have not owned Chances Are for very long, have you?
17: Only about 5 years.
16: About 5 years. Of course, Chances Are is a landmark institution in downtown York. I want you to tell people, let's say they've driven by on Interstate 100 times, but they've never stopped in, what they will find if they stop in at Chances Are.
17: You'll find family dining, American cuisine.

0: bringing that up.
1: So. I'll make sure to tell her that I made her famous. So, but yeah, so, and also let's talk a little bit about the salad bar that's going on right now. It's almost legendary, isn't it?
0: I believe it is. Yeah, we have several different pastas. We have different fruits on there. We have a tort. We have bread pudding, which is very famous. And about anything you can imagine to put on a salad, we got it out there.
1: And once again, speaking of the bread pudding, every time I eat here and I get bread pudding, I take a picture of it and send it to a friend of mine, and she says very bad things because she wants some too. So she hates me and she loves me at the same time. So, well, you know what? It's everybody knows about Chances Hour. Now we need you to come down and get signed up and find out what's going on inside. Brian, thank you very much for taking a few minutes, and I know it's lunchtime, so you're probably busy, aren't you?
0: I am. Thanks for coming in.
1: All right. Thank you very much. We are at Chances Hour in downtown York. We'll be here until 1 o'clock. We've got the 75th Diamond Anniversary Drive truck and Kodiak here, and we'd love to see you come get something to eat and get yourself registered, and you could win with 880 KRVN.
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4: 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He's Senior Vice President of Industry Relations with the U.S. Meat Export Federation. You are here at the Nebraska Soybean Board office. Talk about the relationship you have here with Nebraska soybeans and just the soybean industry in general.
5: Well, with the U.S. Meat Export Federation, we've been working with the Nebraska Soybean Board for many, many years. It's been a solid partnership. And what we've been able to do as an organization is leverage those soybean checkoff dollars with other fundings, with U.S. government, pork, you know, corn and so forth, and really go out with an aggressive marketing campaign for U.S. red meats, beef, pork, and lamb.
4: For soybeans, you've got this rapid crush capacity coming online. Important to find uses for these. Talk about that full circle moment then.
5: Yeah, you know, it's a sustainable full circle, you know. With that additional soybean meal coming online, you know, ultimately we can ship it out in the form of raw material, or we can put it in a value-added hog and ship it through hams and you know, pork shoulders and Boston butts and so forth like that. And, you know, you think about it, Mexico's a tremendous market for the U.S. pork industry. And it's also a tremendous market for value-added soybeans. Every time you send a ham outside of the United States, and if it crosses into Mexico, you know, that's 18 pounds of soybean meal and an additional 1.5 bushels of corn that are just utilized in producing that ham. So Mexico's the number one market for hams out of the United States, and roughly we export roughly half of our hams, and Mexico continues to buy them. So it's a very important market for U.S. soybean industry, and more importantly, just the U.S. pork industry.
4: Yeah, Mexico, obviously our neighbor, but what are some other outlets, other markets that are important to the U.S., maybe growing ones?
5: Yeah, I always, you know, I can't mention pork and soybeans without mentioning Japan. You know, Japan's a huge market for U.S. loins, U.S. pork loins. It's been a little tough on our domestic market, pork loins. They're a great value. At one time, I think in 2019, we were exporting about 10% of our pork loins, and we've been an aggressive approach in working with our teams around the world saying, hey, this is a really good value. Can we incorporate more pork loins into the mixture? And what we've been able to do is successfully move from about 10% pork loins being exported to about 20%. So we've found new homes, and Japan's a huge

0: Boeing market, but ultimately Korea. And you go into many of these different markets. Colombia, this is a market that has been relatively amenable to taking pork loins from the United States. So it's a great avenue just to look at the international market and say, hey, where can we take and fit some of these different muscle cuts and drive some additional value to keep everybody profitable in this industry, whether you're a pork producer, a beef producer, corn or soybean producer, lamb industry. You know, we always got to look at avenues to offer profit opportunities. And I think that's where this export business has been successful. And you know, with our organization being 50 years old this year, we've got a lot of history with many of these markets.
1: You said two things that made me think of the work that you guys do, which is one, finding those cuts that maybe the U.S. might not consume as much and find other places, but also understanding consumers in different parts of the world and their food culture. Talk about the importance of that aspect in bringing this all home.
0: Well, I think one thing's, you know, as I stand here in Lincoln, Nebraska, you know, we as an organization had a global symposium on processed meats right here at the university. And one of the things that we developed, we had a staff that wanted to look at beef liver and how they can maybe add some different proteins to that product. And we created a product called NutriLiver. NutriLiver is a protein that's very affordable, but yet it's very desirable in markets like Peru and markets like Colombia, where liver consumption is much higher than it is here in the United States. So there is a product that we helped develop with the meat scientist right here in Lincoln, Nebraska. And ultimately, at the end of the day, we're able to help with the nutrition aspect and young children and help fight some of the anemia in many of these countries like Peru and Colombia and some of these other you know, South America countries. So it was a win-win. We found market for our liver, and yet consumers were able to buy into a protein that they enjoy and cherish.
1: Yeah, absolutely. We're sitting here at the Nebraska Soybean Board office. You guys obviously work with corn as well and all the red meats, as you mentioned. But what's the future of Nebraska soybeans when it comes to the U.S. Meat Export Federation?
0: I think the future is just continuing to have a dialogue on a strong partnership. And, you know, I think that sustainability message is a feather in our cap compared to some of the other countries.
1: Yeah. John Hinners joins us again, Senior Vice President of Industry Relations with the U.S. Meat Export Federation.
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6: It's a mixed day on Wall Street, with the Dow Jones making a fresh all-time high while the Nasdaq reverses course and falls roughly 1% on the day, and the S&P 500 is caught in the middle, up 0.25% at this time. With the business report, I'm Bob Brogan. According to StoneX, the VIX has cooled through the session, hovering back around 16 at this time, a two-week low. The dollar has cooled from its morning highs into midday, but remains in the green as it hovers near 101.35. Similarly, treasuries have cooled from their highs earlier in the session, but remain in the green, with 10-year yields trading at 4.463% and 2-year yields trading at 4.156% at this time. Crude oil has extended today's decline, with nearby WTI falling to 68.30 at midday, another low since the start of the war, while Brent futures have done the same as they fall to trade at 71.20. The ags remain largely in the green, led higher by the wheat complex following yesterday's unexpectedly sharp reductions in acreage in both the U.S. and Canada, coupled with weather concerns elsewhere. CNBC reports the Dow Jones Industrial Average scaled to a fresh record high, building on its blockbuster first half of the year, while the NASDAQ Composite struggled amid declines in chip makers. The 30-stock average gained 168 points, or 0.3%, hitting a new intraday high. The S&P 500 was up 0.1%. The NASDAQ Composite shed about 0.2% as investors dumped semiconductor names, taking profit after the swath of stocks surged more than 80% in the first half of 2026. Micron plunged 9%, although it was still up around 250% in the year to date. The Dow Jones was up by 154, the S&P 500 up 7, and the NASDAQ down 58. With the Business Report, I'm Bob Brogan.
3: $12.56, John Willis back with you on the KRVN Midday Show, brought to you by Blue River Sales and Service of Kearney and McCool Junction. And we've been checking in all morning and all afternoon long so far here today with Gene Curtis, who has been out and about with the vehicle taking registrations. We're going to check in with him one final time from Chances Are Restaurant in York.
7: And one final time this afternoon, it is Gene Curtis checking in from downtown York. It is the 75th Diamond Anniversary Drive. We have the Chevy Silverado here. We have the Yamaha Kodiak here. All we need is you to come and get registered, but you've only got a few more minutes. We are in historic downtown York, Chances Are Restaurant. We just talked with owner Brian. I tried to get his wife Renee with me. Nope, she's too busy. But I'll tell you everything that you need to know about Chances Are. Something that I wanted to point out, something that they brought back that is very popular, is breakfast at Chances Are. They did not do breakfast for several years, but they have brought it back, and so now you can get breakfast at Chances Are Restaurant, and of course you can get lunch and supper too. It is legendary. If you're cruising down the interstate, you see the big rainbow balloon, make sure you pull into town and come to Chances Are. It is definitely everything that you have ever heard and more. So come to Chances Are. We'll be here until 1 o'clock. We are getting people registered for the truck and the Kodiak, and now all we need is you. So come and see us. We would love to see you. Again, we are set up right in front of Chances Are Restaurant. We'll be here until 1 o'clock. Come get registered for the Chevy Silverado, the Yamaha Kodiak, and the Broil King Grill. It is the 75th anniversary Diamond Drive, and we want to see you in York until 1 o'clock at Chances Are. For the final time today, it's Gene Curtis on 880 KRVN.
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8: Well, President Trump's bid to limit birthright citizenship has been blocked by the U.S. Supreme Court. Chief Justice John Roberts cites centuries of case law and the framers' intentions in rejecting an executive order intended to eliminate automatic citizenship to children born in the U.S., to parents living in the country illegally or temporarily. In his opinion, Roberts writes, if Congress intended to limit American citizenship to the children of those lodged in the U.S., nothing in the succinct language of the Citizenship Clause conveyed that. Lower courts had blocked the executive order ahead of Supreme Court arguments in April. Justices Thomas, Alito, and Gorsuch dissented from the decision. Well, the 2026 Hildreth 4th of July celebration kicks off Friday and runs through Saturday night. Grow Hildreth partners with the Hildreth Lions Club and other local groups to organize the annual event.
11: Grow Hildreth member Christy Rosendahl says Friday night is the golf cart poker run, and Saturday starts early with a 5K and 1 mile start at 7:30, then breakfast and a kids parade to follow at the park with the big parade at 10 a.m.
12: Anyone's welcome to bring a float in. They start their lineup at Lions Field, and lineup usually begins around 9:30. The parade this year, the theme is America's Biggest Moments. And so it's just kind of a walkthrough of what everyone thinks their favorite event has been throughout America's history. You might see the Mayflower. You could see the Statue of Liberty. I have a feeling there will be maybe a Mount Rushmore. Lots of fun ideas that a lot of people have come up with so far. So it'll be fun to watch the parade this year.
11: Following the parade is a big lineup of activities for all ages at the park. Other events throughout the day include the cardboard boat races at 3:30, watermelon eating contest at 4, the duck dive and fireman's barbecue at 6, the adult tractor pull at 7, then fireworks at dusk. To find a full schedule of events, go to the Grow Hildreth Facebook page. For KRVN News, I'm Ellen Simmons.
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13: Is an understatement. Lisa Brady, Fox News. More than 150 million Americans are under heat alerts as extreme temperatures spread from the Midwest to the East. 20 states could top 100 degrees this week.
14: New York City Mayor Zoran Mamdani says if the forecast holds, it could be the city's hottest 4th of July since 2010.
15: The city has opened hundreds of cooling centers across the five boroughs. We have also launched a fleet of more than a dozen cool vans, where New Yorkers can access medical care and resources.
14: Forecasters are expecting Friday heat indices of 105 in Raleigh, North Carolina, 109 in Memphis, Tennessee, and 110 in Washington, D.C.
13: Fox's Tanya J. Powers. Extreme heat is the number one weather-related killer in the U.S. The heat dome descending just as America 250 celebrations are peaking for the holiday weekend, with heightened security in place for many events. Just getting word that two people who unfurled a banner today atop the Empire State Building at the antenna have been arrested. No word yet how they gained access to climb well above the landmark's public areas. President Trump is in North Dakota. That warm welcome moments ago as he visits the new Theodore Roosevelt Presidential Library, which opens on Saturday.
16: The library is unique in more that it's an experience, not a traditional library. It incorporates artificial intelligence to take you in and feel like you're really there talking to Roosevelt. Now, he was in his mid-20s when he arrived to Medora in 1883 for a hunting trip. He was hooked. Less than 6 months later, on Valentine's Day in 1884, his wife Alice and mother Martha died within hours of each other. He was overcome by grief and returned to Medora later that year. This place gave him strength.
13: Fox's David Spunt. Former CIA Director John Brennan now suing the Trump administration over investigations he claims are politically motivated. Brennan wants a court order to require that records from the probes be preserved. America is listening to Fox News.
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13: Nearly 1 month after a Pennsylvania college student was killed, an additional reward is being offered.
22: Police believe two 16-year-old boys, Kasim Smith and Azubair Fleming, shot and killed Billy Schmidt, a Penn State student, during an armed robbery attempt last month. U.S. Marshals are now offering a $5,000 reward to find them. According to police, Schmidt was close to his home in Philadelphia. Neighbors' surveillance cameras show an argument start after the teens took Schmidt's phone. He was trying to get it back. back just before shots were fired. The marshal's reward offer is on top of the city of Philadelphia's $20,000 reward for information leading to the suspects. Grinnell Scott, Fox News.
13: The U.S. Trade Representative just confirming that a trade deal made in the first Trump term between the U.S., Mexico, and Canada will not be renewed in its current form, though it will remain in force for now during negotiations. No clues from the new Fed chief about interest rates, but he is standing by his commitment to let policymakers decide.
0: When we get into that room and shut the door, we're going to have a good debate. But I don't have much more for you than that.
1: Fed Chair Kevin Warsh isn't revealing where he sees interest rates headed. He answered questions at the Sintra Forum, organized by the European Central Bank, held in Sintra, Portugal, but stressed the decision will be made in the meeting this month.
0: I see many of my FOMC colleagues here in Sintra. I take their views very seriously. I want us to have a good family fight when we meet in 4 weeks.
1: Warsh says there is a lot of breaking news to consider. Ginny Cosolda, Fox News.
13: The federal government's employment report for June is due out tomorrow. Today, the Dow is still hitting new highs, up 102 points right now. The Nasdaq turning lower now, though it's down 56 points. U.S. oil prices sinking under $69 a barrel. I'm Lisa Brady, Fox News.
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3: 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Right now we are continuing to see most temperatures here throughout our listening area in the low to mid 80s. As you go into areas of north central Kansas, some of those temperatures getting into the upper 80s. Right now 88 degrees in Norton and Phillipsburg. But again, for the most part, seeing mainly the low to mid 80s. Still a good amount of cloud coverage as you go out to the eastern half of the state, especially central and eastern and southeastern portions of Nebraska into northeast Kansas as well. Also, we're seeing some partly cloudy skies here in central Nebraska, mainly north of I-80, but for the most part, other than that, we are seeing mostly sunny skies here this afternoon. Central Nebraska today is sunny and highs are around 90. South winds 10 to 15 shifting to the southwest in the afternoon. Tonight is partly cloudy with a 30% chance of showers and thunderstorms. Lows are in the mid-60s and south winds are going to be around 10 miles per hour. Time right now at our KRVN studios in Lexington, 108 on this Wednesday, July 1st. Widespread highs in the 90s are expected today through Friday. Feels like readings to around 100 continue each day. Thunderstorms that develop near a low-pressure trough from central Nebraska to western Kansas lift northeast late this afternoon through tonight. Most areas are in a marginal risk of severe storms, a level 1 of 5. In Kansas, locations along and west of line from Norton to Hays and Liberal are highlighted for a slight risk of severe weather, which is a level 2 of 5. From this afternoon at 3 through tomorrow morning at 2, storm hazards include half-dollar size hail and wind gusts to 70. Northwest and north central Kansas today, mostly sunny and highs in the lower 90s. West winds 5 to 15 miles an hour, becoming northeast at 5 to 10 this afternoon. Tonight is partly cloudy with a slight chance of thunderstorms in the evening and lows in the lower 60s. Southeast winds 10 to 15 with a chance of precipitation at 20%. Northeast Colorado today, mostly sunny, highs near 90. Northwest winds 10 to 15 in the morning, becoming light. And tonight is partly cloudy with a slight chance of thunderstorms in the evening. Then a slight chance of showers after midnight, lows in the mid to upper 50s. Southeast winds 10 to 15 miles per hour in the evening, becoming light, and that chance of rain is at 20%. So again, a small chance for some weather, but for the most part, just going to continue to see some warm conditions here throughout our listening area. Right now it is 83 degrees in Lexington and mostly cloudy, winds out of the south at 5 miles an hour. 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
5: 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As we head into the close today, grains continue to trade higher. Funds have been sizable buyers of corn and beans, and to a lesser extent, wheat today as we gain on yesterday's momentum. Soybean oil will end the day lower with large deliveries on the July contract and lower crude, which is down just above $68 a barrel. Wheat futures are strong today with lower acres easing the harvest pressure and the heat wave across Europe still continuing on with no rain for the next 2 weeks in France or Spain. Today's business has also included 220,000 metric tons of wheat to Bangladesh. And the USMCA trade deal between the U.S., Mexico, and Canada was extended today with a yearly review needed, but no long-term pact was signed. July corn up 8.5 at 421.25. December up 6.5 at 442.5. July soybeans are up 9.5 at 1126.25. November up 6 at 1149.75. July Chicago wheat up 12 at 592.75. September up 10.75 at $6. July Kansas City wheat up 9 at 620. September up 8.25 at 633.5. July soybean meal up 170 at 306.40. July bean oil down 78 at 65.96. August live cattle 60 cents at 241.82. October up 7 at 236.72. August feeders are down 45 at 364.15. September down 35 at 362.17. August lean hogs down 115 at 97.05. October down 50 at 81.50 here on the Rural Radio Network.
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5: 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It's time now for discussion of your closing livestock markets with David Erickson of Ag Optimus in Akron, Iowa. And David, tell me what you're making of these indecisive markets here today.
8: Well, yeah, Lacey, I think that indecisive is the proper way to describe the livestock markets as we're watching them. As we talked about yesterday with it being kind of the end of the month, end of the quarter, there was a lot of pressure that was being put on the market, and there are some rumors that there was a kind of a hedge fund that was a little bit out of position and needed to clean some stuff up to close out their books at the end of the quarter. Who knows if there's any truth to that, but that is one rumor that is kind of floating around. But it looks like in the live cattle we're going to close up just a little bit, a long ways off of our highs, but also a long ways off of our lows. And a little bit lower in the feeder cattle side of things. The hogs had a nice thing going there for a little while, and they're kind of giving it up here at the end. So we'll see what happens there. As far as the lean hog index, it does show that it is starting to kind of turn here a little bit, which takes into account both the cash and the product. So it was up 283 on the most recent print. So I think that's a positive. On the flip side, the feeder cattle index has been kind of dropping here, taking off almost $4 in the last three prints. So, but I think that will recover as a lot of guys that I'm talking to that are sitting watching feeder cattle sales right now are saying that the cash feeders haven't backed off much. So still no cash news in terms of the live cattle side of things. There has been some bid and just a little bit of trade, but nothing real widespread.
5: 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That again is David Erickson of Ag Optimist joining us here on the Rural Radio Network.
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15: The Ag Achiever of the Month, because the future of Nebraska Ag is already hard at work. This award is presented by the Rural Radio Network and the Nebraska Soybean Board. And this month, we honor Garrett Tolman of Crawford, a young leader who's active in FFA, 4-H, and his family's cow-calf operation.
25: Ever since I was about 8 years old, I've shown cattle, pigs, I've shown sheep, rabbits, and chickens through 4-H. And then since I became a freshman, I got into FFA and became heavily involved in FFA and all things agriculture.
15: Garrett will be a senior in the fall and serves as president of the Crawford FFA chapter. He said he enjoys all parts of the FFA organization, including competing and serving others. Even throughout the summer, his schedule is packed with school, leadership roles, and livestock projects. So he says one lesson stands above the rest.
25: The biggest lesson that I've learned is time management. I mean, everything that happens between school, FFA, 4-H, showing animals, just the time management part of things in order to get everything done in an efficient and timely manner, I guess. That really has helped me grow as a person immensely.
15: That leadership and growth was put to the test when a June wildfire scorched about 40,000 acres near Crawford, forcing evacuations and threatening Fort Robinson. And Garrett was a part of it all.
25: It was kind of stressful. Definitely looking into town, it was kind of scary. But I think I thought I handled it pretty well. I mean, my dad called me. He was in Valentine the first day of the fire. He got calls before me saying, oh, you need to come back home. But when he called me, I explained the situation to him in a calmer manner than he heard from everybody else. So he felt less stressed by that conversation. But he did end up coming back home as fast as he could to help out everybody in the community.
15: Garrett said his family's operation was about 10 miles from where the fire was, so it never reached his family's ranch. But that meant Garrett and his family could help their neighbors however they could.
25: We did help out a lot of people with fighting fire, just cleaning up hot spots that were left. And then we also helped evacuate a couple people as the whole town of Crawford was evacuated for 1 or 2 days.
15: Looking back, he says the experience showed exactly what makes rural Nebraska so special.
25: Our community is a wonderful place, and we have a lot of wonderful community members. The ranchers all over our area came in and helped fight fire and helped evacuate people like we did. And so I'm really proud to call our area home.
15: So as for what's next for Garrett before he graduates high school this coming year, he said he hopes to continue following a path of agriculture leadership and following in the footsteps of his older sister.
25: I hope to become a Nebraska state officer just like my sister, but currently I have to deal with our chapter and continue to increase our chapter improvement along with 4-H. And then long term, I see myself coming back to the Crawford area to help my dad on our cow-calf operation and maybe help him out with the insurance agency.
15: And above all, Tolman says he's optimistic about the next generation of Nebraska agriculture. That's Garrett Tolman of Crawford, Rural Radio Network's Ag Achiever of the Month, because the future of Nebraska ag is already hard at work. I'm Alex Makovica. This award is presented by the Nebraska Soybean Board.
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21: Happy birthday, America. This is The Good Life. I'm Lacey Shippey. I know, it's not Independence Day yet, but you only turn 250 once. So I think a week's worth of celebration is well worth it. After all, there is no nation on earth quite as magnificent as the United States. When it comes to nations, we're a young one. But when it comes to experiences, she's seen a thing or two. I walked out on the back deck this morning with a fresh cup of coffee. This morning was particularly spectacular, with the sun shining brightly and the pasture looking greener than before. The ground is damp from recent rains, and the garden is a little muddy even. The birds sang, and the cattle looked perfectly content.
5: Out the door next to me came my oldest daughter. She stood by me with a messy head of hair, dressed in her play clothes for the day, and she scooped up the kitten who came running to her. She asked me what we were going to do today. And it was a beautifully wonderful thing to realize that we were free to do what we pleased today. Sure, there are bills to pay and work to do, but when you boil it all down, we are free to choose how we fill our days. We have such frivolous worries in the grand scheme of things. Our freedom as Americans allows us to pursue the life we live, and the choices we make are the only truly defining measures of how our personal American dream is played out. We don't live in fear of a tyrannical government. We don't worry about the invasion of our property, and the home we have is ours. My children can go to school, or I'm free to teach them. And Sunday mornings, we load up our car and freely drive to town to church to worship as we believe. My girls have every opportunity in the world that a man has, and they're encouraged to obtain an education and make their own choices when they're grown. There are folks who like to complain about the United States, and it's true that we don't have a perfect nation. But a nation that you are free to complain about and state your opinion and vote as you see fit is also a sign that we've done something right. We take our battles to the ballot box, which is a solution not provided for much of the world. I like to think sometimes about how our issues and problems would sound to the folks who founded this nation. Often, I think that the likes of George Washington, Thomas Jefferson, and the many founding fathers who stretched their neck out to defend the freedom of colonies would laugh and wonder what on earth we're doing with our time. And with our time today, we have exercised our right to the pursuit of happiness. The kids have played hard, soaking up the summer freedom, and my husband and I work to provide in the ways that we have freely chosen. And all of us have basked, whether we realize it or not, in liberty that comes from living right here in the greatest place on earth. I'm Lacey Shipping with The Good Life.
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0: It's the American Minute, celebrating America's 250th birthday, brought to you by Nitromag, putting muscle on your crops, Colson Agency Imperial, and Wakanda Boats, Republican City and Glen Elder, Kansas.
1: On May 10th of 1869, the East and West rejoined when the Golden Spike was driven into a railroad tie, joining railroad tracks from East and West, establishing the Transcontinental Railroad. For the first time, passengers and freight could travel the entire continental United States from the Atlantic to the Pacific. The Transcontinental Railroad caused a major shift in 19th century America and one of the greatest man-made accomplishments ever. The total miles of track from Sacramento to Omaha was 1,900 miles, coming together at Promontory Summit in Utah.
0: Celebrating America's 250th birthday with this American Minute on KRVN, The River, and CAMI.
2: I'm Maria Bartiromo, and this is the Fox Business Report. The major averages are mixed to kick off a new month of trading in the second half of the year. The Dow is advancing and on track for its 20th record close of the year. However, the tech-heavy NASDAQ appears to be losing steam as chip stocks lag after notching blockbuster gains in the second quarter. Investors are also digesting new Fed Chair Kevin Warsh's remarks at a central bank conference in Portugal. Warsh declined to say whether an interest rate hike would be announced at the central bank's meeting this month, although he did say that inflationary risks have eased since the last Fed meeting. Tech is the worst performing sector while financials are gaining, and payroll processing company ADP says that private employers increased payrolls by 98,000 in June, less than expected, but still in the range of a healthy job market. Thursday morning, the Labor Department will release the key jobs report for June. That's your Fox Business Report. I'm Hillary Barsky, invested in you.
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15: With the 4th of July upcoming, fireworks safety is a top priority. Fireworks were involved in an estimated 32,302 reported fires nationwide in 2023, according to the National Fire Protection Association. Nebraska State Fire Marshal Doug Hobein says, especially in rural areas and areas that have seen drought, people setting off fireworks need to be careful.
23: But at the same time, you know, if you're going to celebrate, celebrate safely. Have water nearby that if you can stop a fire, a small fire, when it's very small, maybe having water nearby, setting things off safely, making sure maybe you've got an open area that you can see all around. There's not a lot of trees, there's no overhead obstructions. Just being vigilant, being aware of what you're doing at all times.
15: Hobein added the best way to prevent anything bad from happening is to attend firework displays put on by others instead of doing them yourself. Sticking with the idea of safety, the Nebraska Department of Health and Human Services urges everyone to keep these safety tips in mind when hosting a backyard barbecue. Only use your grill outside and keep a 3-foot safety zone around your grill away from siding, deck rails, and eaves. Do not walk away from your grill, fire pit, or patio torches when they are lit. Clean your grill after each use. This will remove grease that could start a fire. Exercise caution if using a brush with metal bristles to clean your grill, as these bristles can break off and end up in food, posing an ingestion hazard. Keep raw meat or poultry packed separately and sealed. All perishables, including meat, poultry, and foods with mayo, eggs, or dairy products need to be chilled or on ice until ready to use. And perishable foods that sit out in room or ambient temperature should be discarded after 2 hours. If the room or outdoor temperature exceeds 90 degrees, the food should be discarded after 1 hour. Well, three Nebraska mothers filed federal lawsuits last week challenging the state's ban on certified nurse midwife-assisted home births. Pacific Legal Foundation is representing the mothers, and attorney Joshua Polk outlines the case Emily Taverdi and Amanda Musilek v. Hilders.
24: Two of the ladies who have filed suit here have alleged that they have religious and personal values convictions that would direct them away from an over-medicalized hospital birth and toward the more natural setting of a home birth, but they're not willing to proceed with a home birth unassisted because they feel like that would be unnecessarily risky. And so they would like to have professional assistance at their home birth and then proceed along of what they, you know, what they would call God's design for childbirth. And so that for that reason, the statutory ban burdens their religious liberty as well as their due process rights.
15: In a separate case, Kate Turnus alleges that the ban violates her 14th Amendment right to make intimate decisions about childbirth free from government interference. Nebraska is the only state that bars certified nurse midwives from attending home births, and midwives who do can face felony charges. Visitors to Lake McConaughey and Lake Ogallala State Recreation Areas should use caution as staff is cleaning up following a storm that passed through overnight. Both parks remain open as staff remove downed tree limbs and other storm debris from campgrounds, beaches, roadways, and other public use areas. Visitors should be alert for any debris or hazards during the cleanup. The storm brought strong winds, rain, and local flooding that resulted in damage throughout portions of both park areas. Guests may find some park roads with standing water or other areas of high water.
6: Boat docks shifted during the storm and will be adjusted. The storm caused erosion in some areas of the shoreline. Because of that, beach visitors should be cautious near the water. Campers parked along the beach should be aware of changing shoreline conditions and use caution when selecting parking locations. For KRVN News, I'm Ellen Simmons.
7: News. I'm John Saucier. U.S. negotiators are in Qatar for talks with mediators as the United States and Iran work towards a peace deal before the current 60-day ceasefire expires. Vice President J.D. Vance says, in the meantime, technical talks are going well.
8: It's already started in an amazing direction. We've got now oil at $68. We've got gas prices starting to come down. But really just ensuring that we continue to make the progress on that. And that's what they're focused on.
7: The Justice Department going after the Venezuelan gang Tren de Aragua. And Acting Attorney General Todd Blanche announcing the filing of charges against a series of alleged members of this group.
11: This morning in Chicago, federal and local law enforcement charged three alleged TDA members on a criminal complaint, charging the brutal murder of another victim.

0: in the Chicago area.
1: The Trump administration designating this gang as a foreign terrorist organization on the first day of the president's second term. 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
4: 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John Willis back with you on 880 KRVN. It is time for our KRVN weather watch. We are seeing pretty uniform temperatures throughout our listening area, mainly in the low to mid 80s. The one kind of portion of our listening area that we are seeing some warmer temperatures are out in north central Kansas, seeing the upper 80s and the lower 90s right now. 90 degrees in Norton, 90 in Phillipsburg. Are still a lot of cloudy skies as you go into the eastern half of the state, especially in kind of the central and eastern and southeastern portion of the state into northeastern Kansas. And then there are some partly cloudy skies here just north of I-80 here in central Nebraska. But other than that, we are seeing mostly sunny skies throughout most of our listening area. So a very nice and warm, comfortable day here today. Central Nebraska today is sunny and highs around 90. South winds 10 to 15, shifting to the southwest in the afternoon. Tonight is partly cloudy with a 30% chance of showers and thunderstorms, lows in the mid-60s, and south winds around 10 miles an hour. Thursday is partly cloudy in the morning, then mostly sunny with a 20% chance of showers and thunderstorms in the afternoon. Highs are in the lower 90s and south winds around 10, then becoming 15 to 20 miles per hour in the afternoon. Widespread highs in the 90s are expected today through Friday. Feels like readings to around 100 continue each day. Thunderstorms that develop near a low-pressure trough from central Nebraska to western Kansas lift northeast late this afternoon through tonight. Most areas are in a marginal risk of severe storms, a level 1 of 5. In Kansas, locations along and west of a line from Norton to Hays and Liberal are highlighted for a slight risk of severe weather, a level 2 of 5. From this afternoon at 3 through tomorrow morning at 2, storm hazards include half-dollar-sized hail and wind gusts to 70. Late-day thunderstorms that develop across the west and track east and northeast of the night are again expected tomorrow and Friday. The high risk of severe weather tomorrow and Friday is across north-central and northeast Nebraska, with storms dropping southeast from South Dakota. Thunderstorm chances increase with a cold front late Independence Day and through the night, and some could be severe. Highs Independence Day through Tuesday drop to the mid-80s to the mid-90s. A few thunderstorms may linger Sunday through Monday night. In northwest and north-central Kansas today, mostly sunny, highs in the lower 90s. West winds 5 to 15, becoming northeast at 5 to 10 miles an hour this afternoon. Tonight is partly cloudy with a slight chance of thunderstorms in the evening. Lows in the lower 60s and southeast winds 10 to 15, with a chance of precipitation at 20%. Thursday is partly cloudy in the morning, then clearing, hot with highs in the mid-90s and south winds at 5 to 15 miles an hour. Northeast Colorado today is mostly sunny and highs near 90. Northwest winds at 10 to 15 in the morning, becoming light. Tonight is partly cloudy with a slight chance of thunderstorms in the evening, then a slight chance of showers after midnight. Lows are in the mid to upper 50s and southeast winds 10 to 15 miles an hour in the evening, becoming light. Chance of rain is at 20%, and Thursday is mostly sunny with highs near 90. Statewide in Nebraska tonight in the west, mostly clear in the evening, then becoming partly cloudy and lows in the lower 60s. In the central, partly cloudy with a 30% chance of showers and thunderstorms and lows in the mid-60s. And in the east, it is partly cloudy in the evening, then becoming mostly cloudy. Chance of showers and thunderstorms, humid with lows in the lower 70s and south winds 10 to 15 with a 40% chance of rain. So again, it is going to be warm couple of days here as we get into the Independence Day weekend. Right now in Lexington, 83 degrees and partly cloudy, and the wind speed is listed as calm. That is your 880 KRVN weather watch. 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
6: 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December up 6 1/4 at 442 1/4. July soybeans up 9 1/2 at 1126 1/4. November up 5 1/2 at 1149 1/4. July Chicago wheat up 11 1/4 at 592. September up 10 3/4 at $6. July Kansas City wheat up 12 1/4 at 623 1/4. September up 9 3/4 at 635. August live cattle down 60 cents at 241.82. October up 7 at 236.72. August feeders down 45 at 364.15. September down 35 at 362.17. August lean hogs down 115 at 97.05. October down 50 at 81.50 here on the Rural Radio Network.
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14: Hi, neighbors. This is John Hanson, your Nebraska Farmers Union president with Irons in the Fire. Well, in anticipation of not only the 4th of July and all that that means to all of us as we contemplate taking a bit of a summer break and trying to transition kind of from spring to summer and picnics and get-togethers and fireworks and all the things that the 4th of July is all about, including celebrating our nation's independence, this is the 200.

0: appropriate that we do this, that we always do this time of year at this occasion, and that is to reflect on the importance that agriculture plays, not only in food production, protecting our natural resources for the future, all of those other things that we count on, but to also remember that it was farmers who, in fact, were the primary fighters and drivers of the American Revolution that created our nation. So in that regard, here is my favorite poem by Ralph Waldo Emerson that gives the appropriate deference and thanks and shout out to the folks who in fact helped create our nation. This is the Concord Hymn by Ralph Waldo Emerson. By the rude bridge that arched the flood, their flag to April's breeze unfurled. Here once the embattled farmer stood and fired the shot heard round the world. The foe long since in silence slept, alike the conqueror silent sleeps, and time the ruined bridge has swept down the dark stream which seaward creeps. On this green bank, by this soft stream, we set today a votive stone, that memory may their deed redeem when, like our sires, our sons are gone. Spirit that made those heroes dare to die and leave their children free, bid time and nature gently spare the shaft we raise to them and thee. So this poem not only celebrates the critical role that farmers played in the fighting of the American Revolution and the birth of our nation, but it also gives deference to the challenge to remember our own history and to pass it on. And that time is always there, always helping move memories to the back. And so it's to all of our advantage to make the effort to remember and appreciate. Thanks for your time, and we'll be seeing you.
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2: Saving you money, I'm Hillary Barsky. In the past, have you tried creating a budget only to soon give up? Maybe you just haven't found the right budgeting strategy yet. One popular approach is the 50-30-20 rule, which is simple compared to many other strategies because it only has three categories. The first is needs. 50% of your budget goes to essentials like rent or mortgage payments, utilities, groceries, healthcare, and transportation. The second is wants, and 30% goes to discretionary spending on things like dining out, shopping, vacations, and streaming services. The final category is savings and or financial goals, which includes contributing to your IRA or 401k, investing in mutual funds and other investments, or saving cash in an emergency fund. This category also includes paying off debt. While minimum debt payments are part of the needs category, extra payments that help pay off the principal and hopefully get you out of debt faster are considered savings. Saving you money, Hillary Barsky, Fox News.
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2: 150 on this Wednesday, July 1st. John Willis with you one final time here on the KRVN Midday Show from our studio, which is powered by Lashley Land and Recreational Brokers. Glad to have you along here on this first day of July. Right now, the temperature in Lexington, 84 degrees. Seeing a lot of sunny skies here throughout much of our listening area. And so we will continue to see that as the day progresses. And Paul will continue to keep you updated on all things weather here throughout the rest of today. Well, Nebraska is the home of the good life and great beef. 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Well, hey, did you know that this July 1st is Canada Day? It is Canada's national holiday commemorating the formation of the country on July 1st of 1867 when the British North America Act under Ontario, Quebec, Nova Scotia, and New Brunswick into one nation. It's similar to Independence Day in the United States. They celebrate with parades, concerts, community festivals, fireworks, and family gatherings. Did you know that Canada is the second largest country in the world by land area? More than 90% of Canadians live within 100 miles of the U.S. border. Canada has the world's longest coastline, stretching more than 150,000 miles, and maple syrup is one of Canada's most famous exports, producing roughly 70% of the world's supply. It's also International Joke Day, which encourages everyone to share a laugh and appreciate the power of humor. Laughter has been shown to reduce stress, strengthen social connections, and improve mood. It's also a great excuse to tell a favorite joke on the air. Laughter activates multiple areas of the brains at once. Children laugh hundreds of times a day on average, while adults laugh much less frequently. And many comedians consider timing more important than the joke itself. It is also National Postal Worker Day, which recognizes the dedication of postal workers who deliver mail through every season and in all kinds of weather. The United States Postal Service delivers billions of pieces of mail every year. Rural mail carriers often travel hundreds of miles each week, and zip codes were introduced nationwide in 1963 to help speed up mail delivery. And then it is National Creative Ice Cream Flavors Day. This holiday celebrates ice cream flavors that go beyond chocolate, vanilla, and strawberry. Ice cream makers continue to experiment with unique combinations, creating everything from sweet and salty flavors to spicy and savory creations. Americans eat an average of about 20 pounds of ice cream per person each year. Some unusual flavors include sweet corn, lavender honey, dill pickle, and maple bacon. None of those sound very good. Also, vanilla ranks the most popular ice cream flavor of the United States. My favorite flavor of ice cream would be mint. I know that's not a crazy different one, but that's the one that I would pick. Celebrity birthdays on this July 1st. Pamela Anderson was born on this day in 1967. She became one of television's biggest stars through Baywatch. More recently, she has received praise for dramatic acting roles and her advocacy for animal welfare. Missy Elliott was born on this day in 1971. One of the most influential artists in hip-hop history, known for innovative music videos and hits like Work It Up and Get Your Freak On. Also, Liv Tyler was born on this day in 1977, known for her roles in Armageddon and as Arwen in The Lord of the Rings, The Fellowship of the Ring, and its sequels. And, to note, she is the daughter of Steven Tyler, the lead singer of Aerosmith. So that is a look at this Wednesday, July 1st of 2026, and what makes it stand out from all the rest of the days out there. Hey, before I let you go, we had a couple of great events out in York today here for our 75th Diamond Anniversary Drive. Your chance to register to win three big prizes, a 2024 Chevrolet Silverado, Yamaha Kodiak 450, and a Broil King Grill. We're going to be at so many events all summer. You can head to KRVN.com for a full list of those events. Our next event is coming up tomorrow from 4 to 6 p.m. You can join Alex and the crew out at Steers and Beers Arapahoe for their one-year anniversary. Again, that is 4 to 6 p.m., and then I have plenty of events coming up this weekend for the Independence Day holiday. Also, a reminder, we do have some Legion baseball coming up for you later this evening. That will be over on Kami Country, as the Heartland Chevrolet Lexington Juniors are on the road taking on the Gothenburg Melons for the second time this season. Pre-game will begin at 6:50 over on Kami Country, and of course at KRVN.com. All right, that'll just about wrap it up for me on this Wednesday, July 1st. I'm John Willis. Thank you so much for hanging out today on the Midday Show, brought to you by Blue River Sales and Service of Kearney and McCool Junction. Paul will be in just over 10 minutes. He will take you through your drive time. Have a great rest of your Wednesday. We'll talk to you again tomorrow. 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
4: In the round of 32 at the World Cup, DR Congo led England 1-0 until the 75th minute.
5: Plays Declan Rice, hoists in the cross. Didn't go out, they're appealing for it. The Congo substitute says the cross to Kane! He scores! England's saviour! England's captain! Harry Kane in the nick of time!
4: The call on Fox, it remains. England 1, DR Congo 1, now in the 80th minute. In the NBA, the Los Angeles Lakers are acquiring center Walker Kessler from the Utah Jazz for two unprotected first-round picks and two first-round pick swaps. The Lakers will be signing Kessler to a four-year, $130 million deal. Lakers also signed free agent guards Quentin Grimes and Colin Sexton, as well as free agent big man Sandro Mamukelashvili.
6: 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We have seen these high prices in the cattle market for a while now. 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There are no margin calls. 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
15: Well, those setting off fireworks should be careful this year, especially in places that have seen drought recently. Nebraska State Fire Marshal Doug Hobein says the best way to enjoy fireworks this year is to go and watch professional shows.
16: This 250th year of our country, it's a weekend for the 4th of July. I expect the sales of fireworks to be higher. I expect people to be participating more. I would recommend people to seriously consider going to fireworks displays. We're seeing bigger fireworks displays than we've seen before from some cities and even private people that are shooting them off. Bigger bang for your buck, as in most of them don't cost anything to attend, and they're just fantastic shows. It's not anything you really have to worry about, health and fires and things like that. Other people are taking care of it at that point.
15: Those who are setting off fireworks, Hobein urges those to be careful, set them off the correct way, choose a good spot for setting them off, and to have water nearby in case a fire does start. Well, visitors to Lake McConaughey and Lake Ogallala State Recreation Areas should use caution as staff is cleaning up following a storm that passed through overnight. Both parks remain open as staff remove downed tree limbs and other storm debris from campgrounds, beaches, roadways, and other public use areas. Visitors should be alert of any debris or hazards during the cleanup. The storm brought strong winds, rain, and local flooding that resulted in damage throughout portions

0: beat a European team. Their last victory came against none other than Bosnia in 2021. The U.S. is a different squad this time around.
1: Fox is Ashley Dvorkin in Santa Clara, California, where kickoff is 8 Eastern tonight on Fox. England just advancing to the round of 16 with a 2-1 win over Congo after a pair of second-half goals by Harry Kane in Atlanta. Also today, Belgium takes on Senegal an hour from now in Seattle. An hour to the close on Wall Street, the Dow's up 54 points. I'm Lisa Brady, Fox News.
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5: 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Still a fair amount of cloud cover north of the interstate in Nebraska, especially from the Sand Hills down to around Broken Bow to Ord in the Grand Island area. Still some thicker cloud cover as you go into much of eastern Nebraska down to around Concordia and points to the east. Otherwise, a warm and muggy afternoon underway. A lot of our temperatures right now in the mid to upper 80s. The temperatures are as cool as some low 80s right now in Broken Bow and in Lexington, sitting at 80 to 83, also down to 83 on the temperature in the North Platte area. But temperatures are as warm as some low 90s in southwestern areas of Kansas. And also as you go to about Topeka into the southeastern part of Kansas. In central Nebraska, 30% chance of a thunderstorm for tonight through tomorrow morning. Lows in the mid-60s, a southeast wind at about 10. Sunshine for tomorrow. Highs in the low 90s, a south wind at 10 to 20. Tomorrow night, a 30% chance of thunderstorms in central Nebraska. Dry on Friday. Slight chance then for Friday night through Independence Day. A 70% chance of thunderstorms for Independence Night. Slight chance for Sunday through Monday night. Highs for Friday and Independence Day in central Nebraska in the low 90s will cool off to the mid to upper 80s for Sunday all the way through Tuesday. Thunderstorms that developed near a low pressure trough from central Nebraska to western Kansas, lifting northeast this late afternoon through tonight. Most areas in a marginal risk of severe storms, a level 1 to 5 over Kansas. Locations along and west of a line from Norton to Hayes and Liberal highlighted for a slight risk of severe weather, a level 2 of 5. From this afternoon at 3 through tomorrow morning at 2, storm hazards including half-dollar size hail, wind gust up to 70, widespread highs in the 90s continuing all the way through Friday with feels-like ratings to around 100. We'll see some late-day thunderstorms that develop across the west and track east and southeast through the night. Once again, for tomorrow and Friday, the higher risk of severe weather for tomorrow and Friday across north central and northeastern Nebraska, with storms dropping southeast out of South Dakota. Thunderstorm chances increase with a cold front late on Independence Day and through the night. Some of those could be severe. Highs for Independence Day through Tuesday dropping into the mid-80s to the mid-90s. Possibility of a few more thunderstorms lingering for Sunday on into Monday night. Here at the KRVN studios, powered by Lashley Land and Recreational Brokers, we do have a calm wind, humidity at 55%, the dew point, though, sitting at 66, partly cloudy sky at KRVN, and our current temperature is sitting at 85. 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

0: Market Desk. I'm Lacey Shippey with the Rural Radio Network with a look at your closing markets for today. July corn up 8 1/4 at 421 with a high of 422 1/4, a low of 412 1/4. December up 6 1/4 at 442 1/4, a high of 444, a low of 435 1/2. July soybeans up 9 1/2 at 1126 1/4, a high of 1133, a low of 1114. November up 5 1/2 at 1149 1/4, a high of 1161 1/4, a low of 1139 1/4. July Chicago wheat up 11 1/4 at 592, a high of 599, a low of 577 1/4. September up 10 3/4 at $6, a high of 608 1/4, a low of 586 1/2. July Kansas City wheat up 12 1/4 at 623 1/4, a high of 625, a low of 612 1/2. September up 9 3/4 at 635, a high of 642, a low of 622 1/2. July soybean meal up 190 at 306.60, a high of 307.30, a low of 303.70. July bean oil up 28 at 67.02, a high of 67.25, a low of 65.50. August live cattle down 60 cents today at 241.82, a high of 243.75, a low of 241. October up 7 cents at 237.72, a high of 238.52, a low of 235.75. August feeders down 45 at 364.15, a high of 367.55, a low of 363.35. September down 35 at 362.17, a high of 365.45, a low of 361.12. And August lean hogs down 115 at 97.05, a high of 98.95, a low of 96.87. That's a look at your closing markets. 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
3: With a check of ag news, I'm Steve White. The latest USDA acreage report showed American farmers planted fewer corn acres and more soybeans this spring. Even with those shifts, market analyst Darren Newsom says the numbers themselves weren't the real story driving trade.
4: Numbers from USDA came outside of the range of pre-report guesses, and that's all it was they were outside the range of guesses made by people who have a vested interest in how these things move. Most of them are brokerage houses. Some of them are merchandisers. But they all have a reason for sending in their pin the tail on the donkey guess. And so that's what triggered the algorithm today. Yeah, I mean, we all expected volatility to jump up, for trade volume to pick up, and that's what happens on report days. But it doesn't have anything to do with fundamentals.
3: Appearing on our Final Bell program, Newsom says, despite the acreage changes, underlying fundamentals haven't shifted much, pointing to ample supplies and uncertain demand as the bigger factors ahead. The updated acreage and grain stocks data are expected to help set the direction for grain markets as traders evaluate 2026 production prospects. President Trump has granted another big ask of farmers, suspending countervailing duties on phosphate fertilizer imports, something Iowa Senator Chuck Grassley had repeatedly urged the administration to do.
5: To help American farmers and get rid of that phosphate duty.
3: Farm groups, including American Soybean Association, hailed President Trump's order. Grassley says the higher duties started earlier.
5: In 2024, the Biden administration increased the duties on Moroccan phosphate to 18%.
3: Ag leaders argue a long-term solution is needed, namely a boost in domestic fertilizer production.
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0: Good afternoon, and thanks for tuning in to the channel Final Bell. I'm Lacey Shippey on the Rural Radio Network. And joining me for today's Final Bell is Mike Castle with StoneX Financial. And Mike, I want you to talk us through today's grain trade. We saw a lot of carryover momentum from yesterday after that report. Just tell me a little bit about what you pulled out of today's trade.
11: Yeah, definitely nice to see green across the board again here today. Wheat complex led the way up, saw some double-digit gains in Minneapolis wheat specifically. Again, I think a lot of that is kind of carryover from yesterday's reports, whether that was the Stats Can report where Canada came in about a million acres below expectations on the wheat side there, and then a similar move for the U.S., you know, whether it's all wheat acres or winter wheat or spring wheat, kind of however you slice it, we're looking at very small acreage in states that kind of continues to get smaller. You know, looking back, this is now our smallest harvested acres in the U.S. since 1877. So it's not often in my line of work I get to go full, you know, data going back into the 1800s. So when it's relevant, it's fun to go back and look at it. But again, I think that's kind of a big part of why you've seen the strength here. It's not just a U.S. alone story. Again, I mentioned Canada. There are weather issues in Europe as well. Talking about looking at combined spring wheat production between the U.S., Canada, Russia. With that's given some strength, especially if you look at it in the context of the managed money folks coming into this report short. Specifically, you know, that biggest short on the Chicago side of things. I think we've seen them kind of covering in some of that here in the last couple of days. You know, overall, again, this is kind of a market where we've seen prices be driven down pretty aggressively. So, you know, finally seeing some of that bounce back on that fund short covering.
0: And that report was fairly neutral for our soybeans. Tell me a little bit about where that support is coming from and that strength in the bean complex. Is that just some spillover from corn and wheat, or does it have its own legs to stand on here this week?
11: I think that's certainly, you know, part of it, but you also got a boost here this morning on some rumors of China looking around for U.S. beans as well. Haven't heard of any confirmed actual purchases in this round, but that's kind of been the case here lately. And, you know, again, yesterday's report on its surface looked fairly bearish for soybeans. I mean, the acres did kind of come in as expected, but still 665,000 acres bigger than the March report. You know, assuming the same harvested percentage in yield from the June WASDE. That would apply another 35 million bushels of soybean production in 26-27, which, again, on its surface is kind of bearish. But if you kind of keep that in context of if you actually did see China moving forward with sizable purchases, that really tightens things up fairly quickly. The broader context or backdrop of that is this extremely strong domestic demand for the soybean markets. We'll be getting an update with USDA's May oilseed crushings report here this afternoon, which, again, is expected to show continued strength, a little dip from April, but still a record for the month of May, which is kind of a broken record at this point. You know, with the added capacity we've gotten, you continue to see record monthly crush pretty much every time it gets published. And, you know, that's probably going to continue here moving forward with these really aggressive biofuel mandates that we've got.
0: And so after seeing those updated stocks and the acreage numbers yesterday, what are the main points you took away from that report in respect to the long-term supply and demand picture for U.S. grains?
11: It definitely, you know, I think a lot of expectation coming into this was really bearish, right? We saw a really ugly sell-off before the report. You know, Monday is a prime example of that. You saw corn down double digits. I think you saw a lot of speculative selling in front of the report. And then, you know, when the headline numbers came out, first, that stocks number, specifically on the corn side of things, is where things looked the most bullish, maybe triggered some of that short covering again from the managed money folks. Did have them estimated as pretty aggressive buyers on both corn and soybeans here over the last 2 days in response to that move. The acreage side of things, we didn't lose the expected corn acres. They effectively just held steady at that 95.3 million, which is pretty big, right? Obviously looks a fair bit smaller than last year because that 98.8 is massive, right? But it is still, you know, in general, a larger corn acre print. But again, the demand side of things still looks very strong. You're seeing a lot of demand for exports, obviously a record level this year, expecting to export over 3 billion, in the 26-27 marketing year as well. And obviously, you know, as we turn to July here today, we'll be entering the, you know, kind of primary month of pollination, you know, among our most critical development period for the corn crop. Getting a big heat wave here this week, obviously, you know, not just here in the States, in the Midwest, but also in Europe. That's something certainly worth keeping an eye on. France is the top EU corn producer. They're looking at a pretty ugly situation this summer. You know, overall quite dry, but also seeing a lot of record heat. Excuse me. Kind of adding to that stress. So that certainly plays a role. And, you know, obviously, again, kind of going back to what I mentioned here before, I think we had just kind of sold off the corn market enough. Getting anything that wasn't a really bearish print, you know, feels like it's maybe, again, encouraging some of that speculative short covering and also, you know, making folks kind of reassess where we sit here today.
0: And with this bounce that we've seen, where do we sit from a technical standpoint all across our grain complex here, corn, beans, and wheat? What do they technically look like now that we have somewhat turned things around here?
11: Yeah, getting this bounce, I think, certainly has triggered some signals on the buy side of things, especially, again, for those spec shorts who have pretty much just kind of been filing things into the ground here for a while. So any kind of break from that, I think, maybe has triggered that reassessment that I alluded to there. You know, it kind of makes things look a little better, not necessarily anything crazy, I wouldn't say. You know, but overall, I think, you know, we priced in maybe some of our more bearish expectations, and maybe this means, you know, things aren't quite as bad as folks had expected coming in.
0: Well, thank you, Mike. Coming up after the break, we'll continue our market discussion. 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
0: Good afternoon and welcome back to the channel Final Bell. I'm Lacey Shippey on the Rural Radio Network, talking with Mike Castle with StoneX Financial. And Mike, we will turn our attention now to the livestock side of things. And we saw cattle really unsure of which direction to take today. So talk to me, what did you make of today's trade and our up and down moves we made throughout the day?
11: Yeah, so it was kind of an inside day, you know, at least, you know, just pulling up the live cattle chart here. It's been kind of ugly from the technical perspective. Three straight days of dropping after, you know, kind of an ugly finish of last week. And I think, you know, it's kind of getting back to just how quiet we are at this point. We've kind of run through the peak of grilling season here in the States, right? Kind of running from Memorial Day through graduations, Father's Day, now 4th of July. And we really haven't seen your typical anticipated seasonal move higher when you're looking at beef markets. You know, in many cases, we've actually kind of seen a counter seasonal move. We've kind of softened up at the time of year we would normally be seeing increases. And we've really, you know, fallen out here on the cash front as well. Extremely quiet here this week. It is a holiday week that can kind of be expected. This is a time of year a lot of folks have taken off. But, you know, this morning's online auction was no bid versus a 258 offer. We saw some 258 cash trade last week. Expectations are, you know, to see something a bit cheaper when things spark back up here, but really it's just been very, very quiet in the beef side of things here this week.
0: And as we come back Monday morning after fulfilling this peak of grilling season with the 4th of July holiday, what would you tell folks to keep their eyes on as we start kind of a new season here in the cattle market?
11: It could be a really, you know, interesting reset. We kind of move into a seasonally, typically speaking, more quiet period. You know, it's kind of hard to expect something other than that at this point. One thing that I do think will be interesting to keep an eye on in the livestock sector here in the days ahead is really over on the hogs side of things. If we look in the lean hogs market, this is somewhere that spec trade, your managed money folks have built up their biggest net short. Historically speaking, you're looking at very short funds, especially this time of year. Again, going back to that grilling season period where you typically see that seasonal strength that hasn't really happened so far this year. It was interesting to see open interest falling about 3,400 contracts yesterday, with all of that in the August contract. That feels to me like it could be a short covering move. Obviously, we won't know until we get updated CFTC data. But I do think that could certainly be a part of why we've seen some strength over on that side of things to start the week. Obviously, not so much here today, kind of turning back lower in lean hogs. But that is certainly something to watch here moving forward. You know, is this kind of the point that we finally see the funds start to get back out of that, maybe trim some of those spec shorts? You know, could certainly happen, but obviously, again, we won't necessarily get that data for a while here.
0: The USMCA has extended the trade deal between the U.S., Mexico, and Canada, but there weren't any long-term decisions made there. What kind of impact do you think this is going to have on our markets, either throughout the rest of this week or maybe it'll wait until we return on Monday? What is your perspective there?
11: It's important from a big picture perspective to point out how important trade between the North American countries is for the ag sector, regardless of what you're looking at. On the grain side of things, we get a huge amount of our inputs from Canada. Obviously, the potash side is what they're most known for, but also anhydrous ammonia. When you're talking about the nitrogen markets, a lot of that comes in from Canada and vice versa. A lot of Canadian urea and phosphate supply comes from the States. And the other important thing to note is just how interconnected our supply chains are, right? This is not a situation where it's all separate. You know, everything is kind of in its own silo. The U.S., Canada, Mexico, our ag supply chains have been built up extremely efficiently to operate as kind of one unit across North America. And in a lot of cases, it's the same companies, right? You look at someone like Nutrien, like Mosaic, they're operating everywhere. You know what I mean? This stuff is set up to move product very efficiently with the thought of free trade between the North American countries dominating. And, you know, whether it's our input market, you know, for growing our stuff or the demand side of the equation, it's also important to keep in mind how much of our exports go to those two countries. Again, you look at the feed grains, corn being kind of the top example of that. Mexico is far and away our top destination. We've seen a massive uptick in their corn import demand over the last few years, and the U.S. supplies the vast majority of that. That kind of underpins the strength that we've seen to drive those record corn exports. And, you know, elsewhere, go to the finished products. Look at ethanol. Canada is our top destination for ethanol exports. So there's a lot at stake here. I think it's important to kind of ground all the discussions of the USMCA in that. And when it comes to, you know, trying to withdraw from it, there is language that prevents this from being something you can just kind of step away from.
0: Well, thank you, Mike. That again is Mike Castle with StoneX Financial here on the Channel Final Bell, brought to you by Channel Seed and your local Channel Seed Pro. I'm Lacey Shippey. 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
16: It's the American Minute, celebrating America's 250th birthday, brought to you by Kappa Ethanol, LLC, Minden, Elm Creek, Ravenna, and Aurora, Pony Express Chevrolet Buick Gothenburg, Pony Express Ford Minden, and State Farm, Heidi Buzzata, Cozad, and Gothenburg.
17: Ellis Island, the gateway to America, is often romanticized in books and movies. In reality, for many, it was a terrifying process that didn't always result in admittance to the United States. Ellis Island saw more than 12 million immigrants, an average of 5,000 a day. While orderly, it was an overwhelmingly bureaucratic process of inspections, including physical and mental. But when successful, immigrants boarded the ferry from Ellis Island to New York City with a tremendous relief that the end of a long journey to the promise of the United States was beginning.
16: Celebrating America's 250th birthday with this American Minute on KRVN, The River, and CAMI.
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19: I'm Maria Bartiromo, and this is the Fox Business Report. Stocks kicking off the new trading month and quarter mix with the Dow on track for its 20th record close of the year as investors digest comments from Fed Chair Kevin Warsh for clues about future interest rate moves. While speaking at a central bank conference in Portugal today, Warsh dodged questions about whether an interest rate hike is in the cards this month. The tech-heavy Nasdaq is lagging, with chip and memory stocks leading the tech sector lower after a blowout quarter. Shares of Meta are surging over 9% following a report that it might plan to build a cloud business to sell excess artificial intelligence computing capacity. Shares of both CoreWeave and Nebius are tumbling on the news. Meta has cloud computing agreements with both companies. And grocery giant Kroger has gone shopping and will be snapping up food and pharmacy retailer Giant Eagle in an over $1.6 billion deal. That's your Fox Business Report. I'm Hillary Barsky, invested in you.
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27: Fox News, I'm Tom Graham. Vice President J.D. Vance says it's up to Tehran as talks continue with Qatar. Mediators are attempting to work out a permanent peace deal between the U.S. and Iran.
28: If they try to rebuild their nuclear program, if they try to start shooting at commercial vessels again, that's going to change our calculus. But right now, what the president has said is go and make a deal, go and negotiate in good faith, and that's what he's empowered us to do.
27: New round of talks come after the U.S. and Iran traded strikes last weekend. Sizzling temperatures gripping the central eastern U.S. ahead of the 4th of July holiday. New Jersey Governor Mikey Sherrill.
29: This is not the type of heat wave we've seen in a while. This, I think the last time was about 14 years ago. This is extreme, extreme heat.
27: More than 65 million people across 20 states forecast to reach temperatures of 100 degrees or more this week. 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

0: Good afternoon with the check of your 880 Weather Watch. I'm Paul Perkins. Right now we do have temperatures in many areas in the mid to upper 80s, but we do have temperatures more so in the upper 70s through the low 80s from north central Nebraska down to around Albion and Neely to Ord, Broken Bow, the Lexington area, also North Platte and Ogallala. The temperatures are as warm as some low 90s right now from Norton on over to the Smith Center area. In central Nebraska, 30% chance of a thunderstorm tonight through tomorrow morning. Lows tonight in the mid-60s, a southeast wind right around 10. Sunshine tomorrow, highs in the low 90s, a south wind at 10 to 20. Tomorrow night, a 30% chance of a thunderstorm. Slight chance for Friday night through Independence Day. 70% chance on Independence Night. Slight chances for Sunday into Sunday night. Also Monday night and Tuesday night. Highs for Friday and Independence Day in central Nebraska in the low 90s will be in the mid to upper 80s as we head towards Sunday into Tuesday. Expecting to see some thunderstorms develop near a low pressure trough from central Nebraska to western Kansas late this afternoon into tonight that lift to the northeast. Most of us in a lower marginal risk of severe storms, the level 1 of 5. Kansas locations that are along and west of a line from Norton to Hayes and Liberal in a slight risk of severe weather, that level 2 of 5. From this afternoon at 3 through tomorrow morning at 2, storm hazards including half-dollar size hail, wind gust up to 70, widespread highs in the 90s continuing for Friday. Feels like readings to around 100 each day for tomorrow and Friday. Late-day thunderstorms that develop across the west and track east and northeast through the night are again expected for tomorrow and Friday. Higher risk of severe weather tomorrow and Friday across north-central and northeastern Nebraska with storms that drop southeast out of South Dakota. Thunderstorm chances increase with a cold front late on Independence Day and through the night. Some of those could be severe. Highs for Independence Day through Tuesday dropping back into the mid-80s to the mid-90s. Possibility of a few more thunderstorms for Sunday into the early part of next week. In Nebraska, tonight a chance of thunderstorms in the southwest and central, just a slight chance in the east. Lows tonight, low 60s from North Platte to the Panhandle, mid to upper 60s in the southwest and central, low 70s in the east. Tomorrow and Friday in Nebraska, sunny to partly cloudy skies and highs both days in the low to mid 90s. Tomorrow night, there's a 20 to 40% chance of thunderstorms in all but the Panhandle. Slight chance of rain for the east on Friday afternoon. In northwest and north central Kansas with a slight chance of thunderstorms this afternoon. Tonight, slight chance of a thunderstorm in the northwest during the evening, a 60% chance in the north central through the night. Lows tonight of 62 in the northwest to 68 north central. Sunshine to partly cloudy tomorrow and Friday. Slight chance of rain in the north central part of Kansas tomorrow morning. Highs tomorrow in the low to mid 90s. A 20 to 40% chance of thunderstorms tomorrow night. Highs on Friday in the upper 90s. Northeast Colorado, slight chance of a thunderstorm from late this evening through early tomorrow morning. Lows tonight in the mid to upper 50s. Tomorrow and Friday, sunny and highs both days in the low to mid 90s. At KRVN, an east wind at 5, humidity at 55% from a dew point at 66, sunny skies at KRVN, our temperature 86. Auction time is next.
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0: There he is, the KRVN auctioneer, kicking off auction time.
3: 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Wilson Quarter Circle Ewe Ranch, 185 semi-Angus steers weighing 7 to 775. Lone Valley Feeders, 145 Angus and a few Red steers and heifers weighing 550 to 650. Kennedy and Cleveland, 136 Angus and Black Whiteface steers. There'll be 8 whites. A.B. Cox, 130 Angus Cross heifers weighing 650 to 7 and a quarter. Here's Brian Mathis, 120 head of Angus Black Whiteface and Red steers. Steers and heifers weighing 8 to 850. Lazy HX Bar Ranch Lee and Kevin Heffley, 100 head of Red semi-Angus steers and heifers weighing 750 to 850. Brian and Paige Mawson, 65 Angus and semi-Angus cross steers and heifers weighing 600 to 750. All this and many more valued consignments this Thursday, July 2nd at Ogallala Livestock Special Stocker Feeder Sale, expecting over 2,500 head.
0: Also, more of our auction information in the marketplace at KRVN.com. Next auction time coming up at 4:40. No matter if your Independence Day celebration includes a cookout or a picnic, keep food safety in mind. Rob Bain with the details.
4: A 4th of July cookout? Always a celebratory idea. Whether the event is a backyard barbecue or as part of a picnic at a park or campground. Plenty of food and plenty of food safety considerations. USDA food safety expert Meredith Carruthers says a big one to consider is the temperature. Sure, there's the proper internal cooking temperature for meats.
5: It's measured by a food thermometer. The food thermometer is going to be your best friend at the grill because it's unsafe to eat food that has not been fully cooked to a full safe internal temperature because it's possible that bacteria could still be there, and if you eat them, it could get you sick.
4: But also during a time where many parts of the country, perhaps yours, is experiencing hot temperatures, say 90 degrees or above.
5: It's a warmer environment, and foodborne illness bacteria like to thrive in warm environments. So if you have raw meat and poultry or other food products that are perishable out in warm temperatures, any bacteria that is present in those foods is likely to multiply faster and faster and faster and potentially to dangerous levels as the weather gets warmer or as it's in that warm environment.
4: So the two-hour rule of leaving perishable foods out safely for that time frame before foodborne bacteria grows is reduced down to 1 hour in extremely hot conditions. Regarding keeping foods chilled for food safety, also keep in mind time. So while a backyard cookout may require a food trip from just the refrigerator to the grill when it's time to cook, grilling in an away-from-home locale like a park or campground means storing, transporting, and keeping meats and perishable foods in a proper cooler with plenty of cold sources.
5: If you're going for a day, a great option is a big cooler.

0: 4th of July cookout or anytime grilling are available through USDA's Meat and Poultry Hotline, 1-888-MP-HOTLINE. 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I'm Rod Bain reporting for the U.S. Department of Agriculture in Washington, D.C.
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Who's Going Home and Joe Diffie here on 880 KRVN. 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

0: He's feeling no pain, drinking champagne in George Strait here on 888-KRVN. More of those chances to get you registered to win our three big prizes that we're celebrating our 75th anniversary with, including a Chevy Silverado, Yamaha Kodiak 450, and a Broil King grill. Next chance to register to win in person at Steers and Beers in Arapahoe tomorrow afternoon, 4 till 6, as we join them for their one-year anniversary. Headed to the Pony Express Rodeo in Gothenburg Friday evening, 6 until 8, on the 4th of July. We're going to be in the Sumner 4th of July parade at 10:30. Registrations in Sumner right after the parade until 1 o'clock. Then we wrap up the 4th of July at the Hildet 4th of July barbecue, 5:30 until 7:30.
1: From the Fox Sports Studios in Los Angeles, here's Isaac Lohengrin.
2: In the round of 32 at the World Cup, DR Congo held a 1-0 lead over England until Harry Kane tied it in the 75th minute. And then in the 86th minute, Harry styled again.
3: Harry Kane, still Harry Kane! Oh, they win! Majestic Harry Kane! Unbelievable! England lead 2-1!
2: That will be the final score. The call on Fox is England advanced to take on Mexico on Sunday in the round of 16. The NBA, the Los Angeles Lakers are acquiring center Walker Kessler from the Utah Jazz for two unprotected first-round picks and two first-round pick swaps. Lakers will be signing Kessler to a four-year, $130 million deal. Lakers also signed guards Quentin Grimes and Colin Sexton, as well as free agent big man Sandro Mamukelashvili.
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9: New federal income guidelines are expanding eligibility for Nebraska's Women, Infants, and Children, or WIC, Nutrition Assistance Program. The Nebraska Department of Health and Human Services says the increase means more families may now qualify for benefits that provide nutritious food, health education, breastfeeding support, health screenings, and referrals. Nebraska's WIC program serves about 35,500 people each month, helping pregnant women, new mothers, infants, and children up to age 5. The Nebraska Bankers Association partnered with the University of Nebraska-Lincoln and the MBA Foundation to develop the next generation of ag bankers. Nebraska Banker Association President and CEO Richard Byer says they are trying to achieve this through a targeted degree program, scholarships, and hands-on professional development designed to retain talent in rural communities.
10: And so one of the things we actually have an active ag intern program. So every summer we place students from the University of Nebraska into internships across the state of Nebraska and ag banks, trying to educate those young people about how to work with customers, what to look for, how to understand financial analysis, but also to get them ingrained in their local communities. So really trying to engage that next generation.
9: Nebraska banks provide scholarships and internship opportunities through a partnership with the University of Nebraska-Lincoln Department of Agriculture Economics. The program was created to prepare students for a career in banking and fill agricultural lending roles in rural communities. Nebraska banks have awarded over $1.1 million in scholarships since the program began in 2006. And two people have been arrested by the Lincoln Police Department after a laser strike on a Nebraska State Patrol airplane. NTV News is reporting that NSP said Lincoln police arrested Elena Moniz, age 43, and Jade Ways, age 39, both of Lincoln for possession of a controlled substance. Troopers also responded and cited Moniz for attempted second-degree assault on an officer in relation to the laser strike. Reporting for KRVN News, I'm John Willis.
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11: The president pays tribute to a predecessor, Lisa Brady, Fox News.
12: He was quite something. He was really quite something.
11: He's at the new Theodore Roosevelt Presidential Library in Medora, North Dakota.
12: On the steps of the Burning Hills, we dedicate a living monument to a legend, a statesman, a soldier, frontiersman, and a true American hero.
11: Roosevelt said he would never have become president without his time in Medora, where he found solace and strength after personal tragedy, the deaths of his mother and wife on the same day. The library opens to the public Saturday. It has interactive features, including a chance to ask Roosevelt questions with the help of AI. The Trump administration lifting restrictions on Anthropic's latest AI model.
13: Anthropic's Claude Fable 5 is now available, as well as access to Mythos 5. Both AI models were blocked for use by foreign nationals by the Commerce Department last month, forcing the company to take down the products just days after their release. The Trump administration has raised cybersecurity concerns with the AI models. Another company, OpenAI, is restricting the release of its new AI product at the request of the Trump administration. President Trump signed an executive order last month establishing a framework for the federal government to check advanced AI systems for national security concerns.
11: Fox's Jared Halpern in Washington. Before traveling earlier today, the president denying personal involvement in his investments, answering questions from reporters.
12: Well, I've made a lot of money before I became president, and they invest my money, and I don't talk to them. I don't even speak to them. So I have many people, I don't know what they call it, closed accounts or something. You put your money in, and that's it.
11: This after a financial filing showing he made nearly $1.2 billion from cryptocurrency businesses. Some Democrats in Congress have previously called for investigations. The Dow fluctuating just before the bell, closing down 12 points. 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
11: Extra tight security for America 250 celebrations in New York.
19: July 4th fireworks, the World Cup, and a massive parade of ships are happening in and around New York City. And Mayor Zoran Mamdani says steps are being taken to keep people safe.
20: We continue to operate in a heightened threat environment. At this time, there are no specific and credible threats, and we are taking every possible precaution.
19: NYPD Commissioner Jessica Tisch says there will be a heavy police presence along the waterfronts for the Sail 4th 250 parade of tall ships.
21: There will be heavy weapons teams, canine units, and thousands of uniformed officers. Aviation, harbor, and our counter-drone teams will also be deployed.
19: Sail 4th 250 events run through next Wednesday. In New York City, Tanya J. Powers, Fox News.
11: Multiple states also dealing with extreme heat from the Midwest to the East. There's also tight security plan around Madison Square Garden, where a source now tells the Associated Press Taylor Swift and Travis Kelce will celebrate their wedding on Friday. The couple not confirming their plans. Most air travelers try to avoid layovers, but waiting for a connecting flight in Vegas turned out to be time well spent for one lucky person.
22: Airport officials say a passenger identified only as Anthony was at Harry Reid International Airport Sunday when he slipped just $10 into a Wheel of Fortune slot machine near the sea gates and hit a $3.3 million jackpot. The airport is famous for having hundreds of slot machines scattered throughout its terminals, giving travelers one last chance to gamble before leaving town. This ranks among the biggest airport slot payouts ever. Suddenly, that extra hour between flights doesn't sound like such a bad deal. Matt Murphy, Fox News.
11: Recapping stocks, July gets off to a mixed start and then stocks finish lower. The Dow dropping 13 points. I'm Lisa Brady, Fox News.
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3: Paul Perkins here with your check of the 880 Weather Watch. Temperatures right now is warm as some low 90s in many areas of northern Kansas. That includes from Colby to Oberlin all the way over to Smith Center and also to Russell, Kansas. Currently as warm as 93 right now in Phillipsburg. Most of us with temperatures right now in the mid to upper 80s, but we do have temperatures still in the low 80s from Broken Bow and Ord on into north central Nebraska. In central Nebraska, tonight through tomorrow morning, a 30% chance of thunderstorms. Lows tonight in the mid 60s, the southeast wind at 10. Sunshine for tomorrow, a high in the low 90s, and south winds at 10 to 20. Tomorrow night, a 30% chance of a thunderstorm. Slight chances for Friday night through Independence Day, 70% chance on Independence Night. Slight chance for Sunday through Sunday night, Monday night, and Tuesday night. Friday and Independence Day, we'll see highs in central Nebraska in the low 90s, backing off the highs in the mid to upper 80s for Sunday into Tuesday. Expecting some thunderstorms to develop near a low-pressure trough that stretches from central Nebraska to western Kansas this afternoon into tonight. Those thunderstorms expected to lift to the northeast. Most areas in a marginal risk of severe storms at lower level 1 of 5. Kansas locations that are along and west of the line from Norton to Hayes and Liberal in a slight risk of severe weather, the level 2 of 5. Through tomorrow morning at 2, storm hazards including half-dollar size hail, wind gust up to 70. Widespread highs in the 90s expected to continue for tomorrow and Friday with feels-like readings right around 100. Late-day thunderstorms that develop across the west and track east and northeast through the night. Again, expected for tomorrow and Friday. Now, the higher risk of severe weather tomorrow and Friday is across north-central and northeastern Nebraska with some storms that could drop out southeast out of South Dakota. We will see those thunderstorm chances increase with a cold front late in the day on Independence Day and through the night. Some of them could be severe. Highs for Independence Day through Tuesday, dropping back slightly into the mid-80s to the mid-90s. A few more thunderstorms are possible for Sunday into early next week. Right now at KRVM, we have a temperature of 86. 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
25: Nebraska's wildfire season and ongoing drought now forcing tough decisions for livestock producers. Good afternoon, I'm Steve White. As fires continue to burn in western Nebraska, including the Log Road Fire in Sioux County, some ranchers are being pushed to reduce herd numbers earlier than planned. Those weather-driven livestock sales can create significant tax consequences, but Nebraska Extension says there may be ways to manage that impact. Nebraska Farm Business Executive Director Tina Barrett says producers forced to sell livestock due to weather may qualify for a one-year tax deferral.
2: allows us to take the excess income from the sale of livestock due to weather conditions, and we can defer that to the next year. So this can be any kind of livestock, doesn't matter what kind of animal that was.
25: That provision applies when producers sell more head than usual because of drought or wildfire. Barrett says the key is determining what qualifies as excess sales.
2: So we look at the number of head that you sold for the past 3 years and then compare that to the number of head you sold this year. And the excess that we would have would be what we could defer. So it's not quite like we can just say, I had a calf crop. I normally sell my calf crop in January, and this year I sold them in October. So I have two calf checks, and I'm going to take the October check and defer it to next year. Can't do it that way. We have to look at the numbers.
25: Experts say qualification often depends on factors like disaster declarations, federal assistance eligibility, and whether a producer operates primarily as a farming business. Also, the timing matters. Decisions made in the months following a wildfire or drought event, how many cattle to sell, and whether to rebuild can have long-term tax implications. Nebraska Extension urges producers to keep detailed records and work with a tax professional before year ends.
4: When you walk through a local greenhouse, like Oasis Gardens just outside of Loomis, you're not just buying plants off a shelf. You're buying something that started months in advance and cared for every step of the way. Owner Monica Harris says the difference starts at the very beginning.
5: We grow everything ourselves, and we've placed our order for those seeds or those cuttings a year in advance.
4: And she says that hands-on approach is what sets small growers apart. Instead of plants sitting on trucks or in storage for hours or even days, everything at Oasis Gardens is seeded, transplanted, and tended daily. She says that attention shows up in what customers take home.
5: We grow quality plants so that you can have quality plants in your yards to enjoy all summer long.
4: Follow along as we highlight specialty crop growers across Nebraska. Funding made possible by the Specialty Crop Block Grant Program.
6: Good afternoon. The corn extended the rally after yesterday's further report. Corn up 6.25 cents. December, when you had closed on 4.95 to extend this rally. Mildly friendly at this point. On the wheat market, up 10 cents. I like the wheat. I think it could go up to 4.40 again on 6.40 again on December. Silver plated for that move to the upside. We're long the wheat, risking yesterday's low. Over in the cattle market, mixed signals on that one. Make a case for either side here right now, so I'm still standing aside yet on that market. The hogs, that one just can't get going. Fundamentals don't allow it to go up right now. Get some longs on, but not risking very much from this level. On the silver, it may have a low end, keeps trying to rally good, but can't get going yet. We need to close over 64 in December to extend this rally. If you have any questions, give me a call, 402-363-1705, and have a good afternoon.
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14: Historically, the government applied a strict income test directly to the business. If your farm's total earnings crossed the threshold, the entire operation was disqualified from receiving payments. One high income year meant game over for everyone. The new law completely flips that script. Now the income test ignores the business entity altogether and looks strictly at the individual owners. The farm's total revenue doesn't matter anymore. What matters is each partner's personal financial picture. If a farm has three equal partners, it now gets three separate payment limits. If two partners qualify under the income limit and the third doesn't, the farm only loses the third partner's share. The other two are no longer punished. However, there's a catch. Ownership percentages matter. If one person owns the lion's share of the farm, their individual income status carries massive weight. If that majority owner breaks the income limit, the farm loses most of its payout. So, a farm structure matters more than ever. Make sure to check your farm's ownership splits before the next crop year. This has been the Agricultural Law and Tax Report. I'm Roger McOwen.
3: Care of your lawn and garden during extreme heat includes how and when to water. Rod Bain with more.
16: Concerned how your lawn or garden plants will hold up in extreme heat? Cynthia Domighetti of Kansas State University Extension says while watering to keep plants healthy is important, one should also consider if a plant or lawn even needs water.
17: If you are watering too much, you're encouraging the roots of the plant to stay shallow. By watering only as needed and watering deep, the roots are going to grow deeper into the soil, and that's going to support healthier plants.
16: Timing when it comes to watering, particularly at extreme heat events, is important.
17: Choose to water in the early morning hours and don't water when it's windy. That's going to reduce the amount of water that's wasted to evaporation.
16: Domighetti adds an unpopular yet essential consideration in drought is prioritizing your plants.
17: Trees and shrubs are more expensive to replace. 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
16: I'm Rod Bain reporting for the U.S. Department of Agriculture in Washington, D.C.
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3: As we celebrate America's 250th birthday this week, many of us are preparing for celebrations that, of course, include fireworks. Tracy Dentlove's Rent-A-Maker, Trauma Outreach Coordinator at CHI Health, Good Samaritan Hospital of Kearney, joins us now to discuss how we can keep this next week safe, also out of the emergency room. Tracy, many people view home fireworks as a harmless tradition, but what does that data tell us about those actual risks during this 4th of July season?
0: It's a common misconception that small consumer-grade fireworks are safe, but nationally we see a massive spike in injuries this time of year. During National Fireworks Safety Month, which runs from about early June to early July, we see an average of 230 people visit the emergency departments every single day for firework-related injuries. The biggest surprise for most parents is that danger posed by sparklers. People often hand them to young children thinking they're a safe starter firework, but sparklers burn at nearly 2,000 degrees Fahrenheit. To put that in perspective, that's hot enough to melt glass and can instantly ignite clothes or cause severe third-degree burns on contact with the skin. In fact, sparklers alone account for more than 25% of all emergency room visits for firework injuries, and for children under the age of 5, they account for nearly half of all estimated injuries. As a former burn nurse, I've seen firsthand how quickly a celebration can turn into a life-altering injury. Don't forget, children have shorter arms and less safety awareness than an adult.
3: Since children are often the most curious and vulnerable during these displays, Tracy, what specific precautions should parents take, and are there some safety alternatives that you recommend?
0: Prevention starts with active supervision and the proper attire. Adults must be the only ones handling and lighting the fireworks. Never let children, especially young ones, handle them. Even older children should only be involved under the strictest adult supervision. Also, keep all family members a safe distance away from the person lighting them. Fireworks can easily tip over and unexpectedly aim at an unsuspecting spectator. We also need to look out for what your family is wearing. Avoid loose clothing that could easily catch a stray spark, or ensure that we're all wearing those closed-toed shoes. Many of us run around in sandals or flip-flops, but we all need to cover our feet to protect us in case we accidentally step on a hot, spent, or used firework. If you have very young children, I strongly recommend using safer alternatives that can still provide that festival feel without the burn risk. Glow sticks, confetti poppers, or colored streamers are excellent choices, as they allow the kids to be part of the fun without the 2,000 degree danger of a sparkler. Ultimately, the safest way to enjoy the holiday is to skip the backyard display entirely and attend those professional public shows.
3: Joined right now by Trauma Outreach Coordinator Tracy Detloff, Rennemaker of CHI Health, Good Samaritan Hospital of Kearney, learning how we can keep this an injury-free 4th of July. If a family chooses to use legal fireworks at home, Tracy, what are the essential do's and don'ts for handling them, and what should they do if someone does get burned?
0: If you are using legal fireworks, preparation is the key. Always use them outdoor in a clear area that's away from homes, people, and flammable materials. Keep a bucket of water, a garden hose, or a fire extinguisher nearby. Only light one device at a time and make sure you're wearing eye protection while doing so. One of the most dangerous things that you can try to do is to relight a dud or a firework that's malfunctioned. If it doesn't go off, just leave it alone. After all the fun is over, you want to soak all the spent and unused fireworks in a bucket of water for several hours before throwing them away. Be sure to keep that bucket away from your house, as accidents have happened where used fireworks reignite and then start a structure fire. If an accident occurs and someone suffers a burn injury, the first step is to treat it with cool water. We never use ice, as that can actually cause further tissue damage. If the skin appears white or leathery, or there's a loss of sensation in the area, that's a sign of a severe burn, and you must get to a doctor or an emergency room immediately.
3: Tracy, do you have any other tips you would like to add before we go?
0: Absolutely. My biggest piece of advice is to prioritize safety above all else. If you're choosing to use those legal fireworks at home, keep your safety equipment nearby and never let your guard down. However, the truly best way to ensure that everybody has a safe and happy holiday is to leave the pyrotechnics to the professionals. 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It's a wonderful way to celebrate our independence without the unnecessary risks. Happy 250 years, everybody. 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
3: Thanks, Tracy, and happy Independence Day to you, too. 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
1: 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Taylor Kauk's here with us. Let's talk some parasites.
11: Internal parasites are one of the biggest hidden threats in your herd. 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When parasites burrow into the gastric glands, they damage the gut lining. The immune system kicks in to fight the worms, but that takes its focus off other threats. As a result, your cattle become more vulnerable to things like coccidiosis, pink eye, and other viruses. Parasites aren't always visible, but there will be signs, such as weight loss, loose stools, dull hair coat, and just an overall unthrifty look. When it comes to building a good deworming plan, follow the clean pasture, clean cow rule. Deworm before turnout, again 6 to 8 weeks later, or around July 4th, and once more when bringing cattle home in the fall. If you have questions, reach out to your local Ag Valley feed representative.
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19: I'm Stuart Varney, and this is the Fox Business Report.
20: The major averages losing steam heading into the closing bell and kicking off the new trading month and second half of the year lower. The tech-heavy Nasdaq fell as chip stocks lagged after notching blockbuster gains in the second quarter. But software stocks advanced following analyst upgrades. The Magnificent Seven big cap tech stocks were mostly higher, led by Meta and Microsoft. Shares of Meta surged nearly 9% following a report that it's building a cloud business to sell excess artificial intelligence computing capacity. Oil prices slipped with West Texas Intermediate crude at around $68 a barrel. The Dow winners, Microsoft, United Health Group, and American Express. The Dow decliners, Caterpillar, Walmart, and Merck. The Dow falling 14 points, the Nasdaq lower by 174, S&P 500 down 16. That's your Fox Business Report. I'm Hillary Barsky, invested in you.
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2: Contractors will be visibly working on the exterior of the Nebraska State Capitol Central Tower now through Thanksgiving. The tower work will include caulking of the bronze ribbon windows and the removal and repair of the steel windows on the 13th floor. While contractors have access, they'll also inspect the limestone for cracks and spalling. The joining of the limestone and metal around the outside of the windows presents challenges in waterproofing. The old caulk will be removed and a backer rod will be installed to fill in any gaps in the seam between the window and the wall. Then new caulking will be installed. With the 400-foot tower standing tall in Nebraska's temperate climate and gusty winds, eliminating air infiltration is an important part of it maintaining the efficiency of the new heating, ventilation, and air conditioning system. The ceiling and caulking of the windows will also prevent wind-driven rain from entering the building. Also in Lincoln, two people were arrested last night after a Nebraska State Patrol plane was struck by a laser. Shortly after 11:30 p.m. last night, the Nebraska State Patrol Air Wing notified Lincoln police that their plane was struck by a laser from the Belmont neighborhood. Lincoln police found the vehicle and conducted a probable cause search of the vehicle, which not only found a laser, but also suspected methamphetamine and drug paraphernalia with residue. 43-year-old Elena Maurice was charged with second-degree attempted assault on an officer and possession of a controlled substance. A passenger in the vehicle was also arrested on those very same drug charges. When a laser is pointed at an aircraft windshield, the light beam diffuses across the windshield. That can lead to temporary flash blindness for pilots and severe vision impairment. Lincoln police remind citizens not to point lasers at any aircraft, as it is dangerous and can lead to state and federal charges. Visitors to Lake McConaughey and Lake Ogallala State Recreation Areas should use caution throughout the day and tomorrow as staff are cleaning up following storms that passed through the area last night. Both parks remain open as staff remove downed tree limbs and other storm debris from campgrounds, beaches, roadways, and other public use areas. And visitors should be alert for any debris or hazard during the cleanup. The storm brought strong winds, rain, and local flooding that resulted in damage throughout portions of both park areas. And guests may find some park roads with standing water or other areas of high water. The storm also caused boat docks to be shifted during the storm. Those will be adjusted, and some erosion in some areas of the shoreline. Because of that, beach visitors should be cautious near the water, and campers parked along the beach should be aware of changing shoreline conditions and use caution when selecting parking locations. Finally in news today, three Nebraska mothers have filed federal lawsuits against the state challenging the ban on certified nurse midwife-assisted home births in Nebraska. Pacific Legal Foundation is representing the mothers. Attorney Joshua Polk outlines the case Emily Taverdi and Amanda Musilak versus Hilgers.
4: Two of the ladies who have filed suit here have alleged that they have religious and personal values convictions that would direct them away from an over-medicalized hospital birth and toward the more natural setting of a home birth, but they're not willing to proceed with a home birth unassisted because they feel like that would be unnecessarily risky. And so they would like to have professional assistance at their home birth and then proceed along of what what they would call God's design for childbirth. And so that for that reason, the statutory ban burdens their religious liberty as well as their due process rights.
2: In a separate case, Kate Turnus alleges the ban violates her 14th Amendment right to make an intimate decision about childbirth free from government interference. Nebraska is the only state that bars certified nurse midwives from attending home births. Midwives who do can face felony charges. More news 24/7, including the July Ag Achiever of the Month, presented by the Rural Radio Network and the Nebraska Soybean Board. The feature on Garrett Tolman of Crawford can be found at KRVN.com. I'm Alex Amakey.
3: News. I'm John Saucier. President Trump paying a visit to the Theodore Roosevelt Presidential Library in Medora, North Dakota today, ahead of its official opening. Mr. Trump reflecting on the former president.
5: It's amazing how he came about, whole different set of lives he's had. So it's been really very inspiring. They've done a fantastic job with the museum.
3: All living presidents invited to the library's grand opening, which is scheduled for July 4th. U.S. negotiators in Qatar talking with mediators as the U.S. and Iran work toward a final peace deal before a ceasefire extension expires. Vice President J.D. Vance credits the military for making the peace talks possible.
6: But why do we engage in negotiation? Because of you, it's not out of weakness, but it's out of strength.
3: Well, a new round of talks come after the U.S. and Iran traded strikes last week, and Iran had attacked ships passing through the Strait of Hormuz and repeated claims their country controls that waterway. 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
7: Celebrate America's 250th birthday with a week of hometown fun in Sumner. Kick things off with volleyball and cornhole tournaments, then enjoy the roast beef dinner and ice cream social. The excitement continues with the Rodeo Calcutta, the alumni banquet, rodeo, and street dance. Then on the 4th, enjoy fireworks at dusk. 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
1: The Battle of Gettysburg marked the turning point in the Civil War. After defensive victories in Virginia, Confederate General Lee's hope was winning a battle north of the Mason-Dixon line would force negotiations to end the war. The overwhelming defeat at Gettysburg prevented Lee's goal and forced a retreat. Union Major General Meade also missed a opportunity. Despite President Lincoln's urging, he did not pursue Lee's retreating army, thus missing the opportunity to trap him and force a Confederate surrender. The bloodiest single battle of the war. There were more than 50,000 casualties in 3 days.
9: Celebrating America's 250th birthday with this American Minute on KRVN, The River, and CAMI.
3: .336 now at KRVN. Paul Perkins here with your check of the 880 Weather Watch. A lot of our temperature is in the mid to upper 80s, but we do have some locations in the low 90s, including from McCook and Cambridge into North Central Kansas, right now at 91 in Cambridge, and up to 93 in Norton and also at Phillipsburg. Some low 80s for Rocambeau and Ord into North Central Nebraska. Central Nebraska forecast. Excuse me here. Got a frog in my throat. A 30% chance of thunderstorms for central Nebraska tonight through tomorrow morning. A low tonight in the mid-60s. The southeast wind at about 10. Sunshine for tomorrow. A high in the low 90s. A south wind at 10 to 20. Tomorrow night, a 30% chance of thunderstorms in central Nebraska. Dry on Friday. A slight chance of thunderstorms Friday night through Independence Day. Those chances going up to a likely 70% chance on Independence Night. Slight chance for Sunday through Sunday night. Also Monday night and Tuesday night. Highs for Friday in Independence Day in central Nebraska in the low 90s. We back off to highs in the mid to upper 80s as we head into Sunday, Monday, and for next Tuesday in central Nebraska. Thunderstorm is expected to develop near a low-pressure trough from central Nebraska to western Kansas and lift northeast late this afternoon through tonight. Nothing firing right now in any of Nebraska and Kansas. Otherwise, we do have a marginal risk of severe storms for most areas, a level 1 of 5. Kansas locations that are along and west of the line from Norton to Hayes and Liberal in a slight risk of severe weather, the higher level 2 of 5. Through tomorrow morning at 2, those storm hazards including half-dollar hail, size hail, and wind gust up to 70. Widespread highs in the 90s expected to continue through Friday with feels like raining still around 100. More late-day thunderstorms are again possible as they develop in the west and track to the east and northeast for tomorrow and Friday. Higher risk of severe weather for tomorrow and Friday in north-central and northeastern Nebraska with some storms that may drop southeast out of South Dakota. Thunderstorm chances increasing with the cold front late on Independence Day and the possibility of severe weather. Here at KRVN, we have sunny skies. Our temperature at 88. Closing cash greens next.
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11: 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It's time now for a look at the local cash grain bids for Wednesday, July 1st. Starting with Ag Valley Co-op Edison, corn 377, beans 1058, spring wheat 638, hard red winter wheat 565. Eustis corn 377, beans 1053, wheat 555. North Black corn 387, beans 1058, wheat 560. Kappa Ethanol in Minden, corn is at 413. Kappa Grain in Elm Creek, corn 388, beans 1079. Country Partners Gothenburg, corn 392, beans 1073, wheat 555. Farnham corn 382, beans 1058, wheat 560. Nebraska Corn Processing in Cambridge, corn is at 423, and CHS Loomis, corn 379, beans 1063. 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

Tracy Lawrence is on a tier here on 880 KRVN. He'll be at the Buffalo County Fair in Kearney later this summer, maybe later this month rather, coming up on Friday night, July 24th, 3 weeks away. Hard to believe that. 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

Steve Warner and Linda here on 880 KRVN. Sports Nightly is tonight from 6 until 8. In the first hour, the Sports Nightly crew talking to former Husker volleyball coach John Cook, member of this year's Nebraska Athletics Hall of Fame class.

0: Crystal Gale on 888-KRVN, down the wrong road again. Just stay on the road right now, because just a minute away, we've got your chance to win a triple-digit jackpot on Monogram Money. It's up to $105.60.
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2: Everything about Democrat Dan Osborne is fake.
3: Osborne says he's independent, but he's endorsed by the Democrat machine. Osborne admitted he'd give Democrats control of the Senate.
2: Dan Osborne said he'd have been the deciding vote to tax our tips, overtime, and Social Security,
3: taking thousands out of our pockets. 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
2: Dan Osborne claims he's for the working man, but Osborne and his wife paid themselves hundreds of thousands of dollars through shady Wyoming companies they control, skirting election laws.
3: Osborne and his family have pocketed nearly $500,000 already.
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3: Gross. 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
1: How would you like to have some extra cash to spend at the fireworks stand to the tune of $105.60? Well, let's see if we can spin up a winning combination for you to be a winner here on Monogram Money and have a little extra fun this 250th Independence Day here in America. First initial this afternoon that we start off with is an R, as in Ron or Randy, or maybe Ray or Renee. R, that first initial for $105.60. Second initial, it's going to be a B, as in Brad or Barb. RB as the first two initials for $105.60. So once again, R is in Ruth, B is in Brad, that last initial on Monogram Money. It's going to be a P, as in Parker. So RBP are the three initials we need to make you the winner of $105.60 on Monogram Money. If RBP are your three initials in that order, you now have 2 minutes to call me. Be the first on the line, 844-880-0880. That's 844-880-0880. Once again, we need the initials. R is in Rhonda, B is in Brad, P is in Parker, RBP.
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1: We've got ourselves a winner on Monogram Money this afternoon. It's Robert Benjamin Pavelka with the initials of RBP. Robert, where are you calling from this afternoon?
7: I'm calling from the interstate.
1: Okay, well, good deal. You just won yourself $105.60 on Monogram Money. I think you had said when we were talking earlier, you have not been a winner, correct?
7: Boy, I got close once, but a gal named Roberta beat me out.
1: So. Well, good deal. Well, Robert, we've got some nice amount of cash coming your way. Do you have big plans for Independence Day?
7: Yes, I do. We're going to go over to the Suns and watch fireworks over there.
1: Well, good deal. Well, have yourself extra special Independence Day now that you've won $105.60, okay?
7: I appreciate it.
1: Hey, thanks for listening, Robert. You have yourself a good time. Thank you.
7: You too. Thank you.
1: Robert Bench and Pavelka of North Platte, the winner of $105.60 on Monogram Money. 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
1: The North Platte Police Department is investigating the deaths of two North Platte residents discovered at a residence in the 2700 block of West 20th Street during the early morning hours on June 28th. Officers were dispatched at approximately 1:21 a.m. and confirmed two deceased individuals inside the home. The deceased were identified as 35-year-old Ashley Navarette and 35-year-old Jonathan Navarette. Investigators processed the scene, secured the residence, and obtained a search warrant as part of the ongoing investigation. The cause and manner of death remain undetermined at this time, and the investigation remains active pending the completion of the autopsy and receipt of the final autopsy report. With gas prices still over 60 cents higher than this time last year headed into the 4th of July holiday, Brian Ortner of AAA Nebraska says that other travel expenses have been cut, but traveling hasn't been cut too much.
2: People are still making that choice to travel rather than staying home, and they're choosing to offset higher costs by a couple different ways, taking shorter trips, choosing locations that are closer to home, cutting back on those extras like eating out or buying souvenirs when they're on the road. And many from the survey in this forecast have looked at the cost of flying versus driving to make sure it's the best fit for them.
1: A record 72.2 million Americans are expected to travel more than 50 miles this weekend. The national average of a gallon of gas on July 1st, according to AAA, sits at 384. At this time last year, it was 317. And Dr. Megan Adkins has been named Dean of Graduate Studies and Academic Innovation at the University of Nebraska at Kearney. She's served in the position as the interim dean since August of 2025. In those leadership roles, she has overseen graduate education, online learning, and academic innovation initiatives, serving more than 1,800 graduate students, approximately 3,300 online students, and more than 5,000 non-credit learners annually. Alongside her role as dean, the Laurel native also holds a position as professor in UNK's Department of Health and Physical Education. Reporting for KRVN News, I'm John Willis.
0: Nebraska Land, Kansas Land, and Colorado Land Tire gives you a chance to win three huge prizes this year for KRVN's 75th, 880 KRVN, Lexington, Nebraska.
3: President Trump meets President Roosevelt. I'm Lisa Brady, Fox News. It happened with the help of artificial intelligence at the new Theodore Roosevelt Presidential Library in North Dakota.
4: Every day a president faces storms most people never see. Keep your nerve and remember the nation comes first, you get through.
5: Well, I appreciate those words. Those words are fantastic. And I just want to say it's an honor to be with you today.
3: The president dedicating the new library in Medora to a leader he calls a legend and true American hero. Also calling it a time to rediscover the indomitable spirit that built the country.
5: And all that will ensure America always remains the most exceptional nation on the face of the earth. We're not going to let communists get in our way. We're not going to let anyone get in our way. Not the communists.
3: This after another Democrat in Congress was ousted by a Democratic socialist challenger in Colorado primaries yesterday. There and in New York, the challengers overcoming controversy on some issues by arguing current lawmakers aren't fighting hard enough for working Americans. New York City has heightened security for multiple America 250 events this weekend and also reportedly for the Taylor Swift Travis Kelce wedding. A source telling AP it's Friday at Madison Square Garden, though not confirmed by the couple. Earlier today, a proposal atop the Empire State Building where a couple dressed in black climbed the spire, unfurling a banner about the power of love and world peace before apparently getting engaged on the way back down, pausing on a ledge.
6: The woman is believed to be Angela Nicolau. Her now fiance, Yvonne Birkis, she posted a video on her Instagram from the top of the Empire State Building, encouraging people to watch the whole stunt live on the stream. She and her now fiance, according to her social media account, appeared in a documentary in 2024 following this Russian couple as they scaled skyscrapers around the world.
3: Fox's Brian Yenes, they were arrested today. America is listening to Fox News.
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3: Suspected members of a foreign terror group are facing multiple charges after crimes in two states.
12: The U.S. Department of Justice is now charging 8 people total believed associated with the Venezuelan gang Tren de Aragua with murders and kidnapping. The cases involve incidents in both Illinois and Texas, according to acting U.S. Attorney Todd Blanche.
13: The father in Texas should be alive today. His daughter and nephew should have never been kidnapped. The young victim in Chicago should be alive.
12: Of the 8 indicted, 3 of the suspects are already in U.S. custody facing other charges. A 4th is being held in Colombia. Blanche says they all entered the U.S. illegally during the Biden administration. In Miami, Eben Brown, Fox News.
3: The first major heat wave of summer is spreading from the Midwest to the eastern U.S., putting more than 200 million people under a heat dome.
14: More than 160 million are under heat alerts, which are threatening to shatter temperature records and disrupt outdoor plans heading into this July 4th weekend. And this holiday will likely be the hottest 4th in over a decade for parts of the Northeast and Mid-Atlantic, according to Fox Weather.
3: Fox's Lillian Wu. Major metro areas have emergency plans in effect, including cooling stations and extended public pool hours. The original lead singer of the Village People has died. Victor Willis co-founded the group and co-wrote some of their biggest hits. The Village People announcing his death on Facebook, citing a short but aggressive illness. He was 74. Willis performed dressed as a police officer and had left and rejoined the group more than once. In 2012, winning a landmark case over allowing recording artists and writers to reclaim their work. A weak start to July on Wall Street as the Dow hits new highs, but then finishes lower, down about 14 points. The S&P down 16. The Nasdaq dropping 173. And Lisa Brady, Fox News.
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17: It's time for a check of your 880 Weather Watch. 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Temperature is now pretty much in the upper 80s to the low 90s, especially from I-80 into northern Kansas, up to 95 in north central Kansas right now. In Phillipsburg, still some low 80s from Broken Bow and Ord into the north central portions of Nebraska. That's thanks to some lingering cloud cover. In central Nebraska, 30% chance of a thunderstorm for tonight into tomorrow morning. Lows tonight in the mid-60s. Southeast winds at about 10. Sunny for tomorrow. Highs in the low 90s. South winds at 10 to 20. 30% chance of thunderstorms tomorrow night. Dry on Friday. Slight chance for Friday night through Independence Day. 70% chance on Independence Night. Slight chances for Sunday through Sunday night. Also Monday night and Tuesday night. Highs for Friday and Independence Day in central Nebraska in the low 90s. The mid to upper 80s expected for Sunday into Tuesday. Nothing on radar right now in Nebraska and Kansas for any rainfall. Thunderstorms, though, expected to develop near a low pressure trough from west, from central Nebraska to western Kansas and lift northeast through tonight. Most of us just in a marginal risk of severe storms, a level 1 of 5. Kansas locations that are along and west of a line from Norton to Hayes. And Liberal in a slight risk of severe weather, the level 2 of 5. through just after midnight. We could see some storm hazards of a half-dollar size hail and wind gust up to 70. Widespread highs in the 90s continuing for tomorrow on into Friday with feels like raininess to around 100. Late-day thunderstorms to develop across the west. Tracking east and northeast through the night are again expected for tomorrow and Friday. The higher risk of severe weather tomorrow and Friday is for north-central and northeastern Nebraska with some storms that drop out of South Dakota. Thunderstorm chances increasing as we head into Independence Day late in the day with a cold front on into the night. Those storms could be severe. Highs for Independence Day into Tuesday dropping into the mid-80s to the mid-90s. A few thunderstorms possibly lingering into Sunday on into early next week. At KRVM, we have a calm wind, humidity at 50%, sunny skies. Our current temperature is sitting at 90. 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
20: 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Well, in cash cattle country, we are seeing a light trade develop through the afternoon hours in Nebraska here today, seeing sales at 403 to 405 on addressed basis. That is being paid by a regional, and that would be about 3 to 5 lower than last week's weighted averages. There are also some sales reported in Nebraska at 255 on a live basis. Live deals in the south are being marked at 255. That's $3 lower than the prior week. In Kansas, Texas, sales being reported at 255. Box beef cutouts today ended the day lower. Choice was down 190 at 391.26. Selects down 199 at 369.69. Choice select spread $21.57. Total load count today was 113. Over in the hog trade today, Iowa, Minnesota, the average 97.06, down 67 on the day. Western Corn Belt, 97.08, down 65. Pork cutouts, loins up 303, bellies up 27. Hams were down 7 cents, ribs were up 216. Overall carcass value 22 higher, 95.71. Total load count today, 239. At the terminals, barrels and gilts steady at 63, sows steady 44 to 48. Based on numbers from the end of last week, cattle slaughter so far this year has totaled 13.3 million head. That is down 8.7% from last year. Hog slaughter so far this year, 62.14 million. That is down 0.5% from last year. 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
24: Hi. I'm Marsha Lee with the Central Platte Natural Resources District in Grand Island, Nebraska, and you're listening to the Natural Resources Report. One of the ways Nebraska's NRDs helps landowners and producers conserve natural resources is through cost-share programs that encourage conservation practices and water quality improvements. The Central Platte NRD recently approved several updates to its cost-share programs, including two new programs that take effect July 1st. The new chemigation incentive program helps offset the cost of installing chemigation equipment used to apply fertilizer through irrigation systems. The program reimburses 50% of eligible equipment costs, up to $3,500 per field. The goal is to improve nutrient management while protecting groundwater resources. The board also approved a new reverse osmosis system program to help improve drinking water quality for households with elevated nitrate levels in private wells. The program reimburses 50% of the cost of a reverse osmosis system, up to $750 per home. Applicants must provide a nitrate water test and proof of well registration. In addition, cost share assistance for large tree plantings has increased to 75% of actual costs, up to $5,000 for plantings of 200 or more trees. This year, the Central Platte sold 24,000 tree seedlings through its conservation tree program, bringing the total number of trees sold to nearly 4 million since 1972. And due to low participation, the Phragmites and soil moisture sensor cost share programs will be discontinued. For more information on any of these programs, contact the Central Platte NRD or visit cpnrd.org. Thanks for listening. I'm Marsha Lee, keeping you informed about your natural resources and the way NRDs protect lives, protect property, and protect the future.
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the country boy, Ricky Skaggs, here on 880 KRVN Lexington, getting the celebration going for America's 250th birthday this evening. 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

0: 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Coming up, I'll have a check of your ag weather. A semi-truck overturning in Connecticut, spilling a substantial load of Michelob Ultra beer all across the road. The road remaining closed for several hours while the crews had to clear the debris, including cans and kegs of the Michelob Ultra beer. I guess there's crying over spilled milk, then there's crying over spilled beer.
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0: I'm Paul Perkins with the check of ag weather. Watch grid highs in the 90s continue all the way through Friday with feels like readings each day up around 100. This late afternoon through tonight, thunderstorms that develop near a low pressure trough from central Nebraska to western Kansas lift to the northeast. Most of us are in a marginal risk of severe storms, a level 1 of 5. In Kansas, locations that are along and west of a line from Norton to Hayes and Liberal are highlighted for a slight risk of severe weather, a level 2 of 5. Through tomorrow morning at 2, storm hazards include half-dollar-sized hail and wind gusts up to 70. Late-day thunderstorms that develop across the west and track east and northeast through the night are again expected for tomorrow and Friday. The higher risk of severe weather tomorrow and Friday is across north-central and northeastern Nebraska, with storms dropping in out of South Dakota. Thunderstorm chances increase with a cold front late on Independence Day and through the night. Some of those could be severe. Highs for Independence Day through Tuesday dropping back into the mid-80s to the mid-90s. A few thunderstorms may linger for Sunday into Monday night. Long-term forecast indicates temperatures for Nebraska, Kansas, and the entire U.S. Monday through July 14th are likely to stay warmer than normal. Near normal rainfall is predicted for Nebraska and Kansas the early half of next week before rainfall leans below normal late next week through July 14th. Key weather factors driving the markets include heat limited by rain in the eastern U.S., rain continuing for the Canadian prairies, and hot and dry weather across western Europe. Hot and humid weather persists through the Independence Day weekend along and east of a line from the southern plains to the upper Midwest. The most extreme heat affects the mid-Atlantic states with multiple days of triple-digit highs. Although the Midwest remains hot, temperatures in most areas barely reach the threshold for stress for corn and soybeans entering reproduction. Most of the crops in the Midwest are progressing through the hot spell with adequate to locally surplus soil moisture. Meaningful rainfall in the next 5 days should be limited to parts of Florida's peninsula in the upper Midwest, where both areas could see 1 to 3 inches and locally higher amounts. Other areas of the central and eastern U.S. receive spotty thunderstorms. Next week, scattered rain settling into the southern U.S. brings temperatures down across much of the U.S., but it remains summer-like. The northern U.S. has a couple of chances of rain next week. most of the U.S. next week can expect little to no rain, creating a mix of conditions in many key growing areas of the Plains and Midwest. There's also quite a bit of uncertainty on where rain is expected. Across the Canadian prairies, heavy rain ends today, but additional rain remains possible through next week. The rain in the Canadian prairies continues mostly favorable conditions for developing wheat and canola, but after some flooding, there are locations needing drier weather. Western Europe is getting a break from the extreme heat before it returns the next few days and continues through next week, likely creating more stressful conditions for corn and other summer crops in France and nearby areas. Eastern Europe through next week can expect widespread rain and more favorable temperatures. I'm Paul Perkins. That's your check of Ag Weather.
8: 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Equity markets closed lower on Wednesday, pressured by weakness in the technology sector. Bond yields moved higher with the 10-year U.S. Treasury yield near 4.48%. In international markets, Asia finished mixed overnight while Europe was broadly lower. In energy markets, WTI oil is below $70 per barrel, erasing most of its gains following the Strait of Hormuz disruption. If sustained, lower oil prices would likely help ease inflation concerns and help support consumer sentiment, though the geopolitical risks remain fluid and could continue to drive market volatility. Meanwhile, the U.S. dollar advanced against major currencies. U.S. equities closed lower today. The Dow Jones Industrial Average closed down 14 points or 0.03% at 52,305. The NASDAQ Composite Index closed down 174 points or 0.66% at 26,040. The S&P 500 closed down 16 points or 0.22% at 7,483. And in the bond market, 10-year Treasury yields are trading higher at 4.48%. In commodity markets, the spot price of gold was up $8.60 to $4,747.10, and the price of crude oil was down $1.47 at $68. In stocks of local interest, Beck and Dickinson, $152.90, up $1.57. Berkshire B, $499.74, down 65 cents. Deere & Company, $627.63, down 670. Union Pacific, $277.73, up 573. Johnson & Johnson, $253.98, up 1 cent. PepsiCo, $141.16, up 5.76. Walmart, $108.82, down 4.44. Procter & Gamble, $147.43, up 79 cents. Tyson Foods, $58.43, up $1.18. Wells Fargo, $85.94, up 3.30. Verizon, $41.99, down 35 cents. Buckle, $41.97, down 23 cents. Kinder Morgan, $31.72, down 25 cents. This has been today's Financial Market Report, brought to you on behalf of Edward Jones, member SIPC, and Garthmans and Keenan Krumke, serving individual investors with personalized attention and long-term financial advice at 1308 North Adams Street in Lexington. If you would like additional information, please contact our branch office at 308-324-9043. 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
9: Fox News, I'm Tom Graham. Record-breaking temperatures gripping several states ahead of the 4th of July holiday.
10: More than 65 million people across 20 states could see temperatures top 100 degrees this week. Forecasters are expecting Friday heat indices of 105 in Raleigh, North Carolina, 109 in Memphis, Tennessee, and 110 in Washington, D.C.
9: Fox's Tanya J. Powers, California drivers getting hit with an additional gas tax. Fox's William Longines in L.A.
11: Today's increase is only 2 cents, but that brings the state gas tax to 63 cents a gallon. When you add in other environmental fees and taxes, the state adds $1.20 to every gallon of gas sold.
9: AAA puts California's average for a gallon of regular gas at $5.41. That is the highest gas price average in the country. 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
0: 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Storm Prediction Center is eyeing western areas of Kansas for the likelihood of a watch being issued. Right now, that risk of severe wind gusts and isolated large hail are increasing, and will continue to do so over the next few hours. So right now, an 80% chance of a watch being issued over western areas of Kansas. Nothing really firing right now, just some isolated rain showers in the far southeastern corner of Colorado, and also some thunderstorms on an isolated basis in the Texas, northern Texas panhandle. Right now, most of our temperatures are in the upper 80s to the low 90s. Otherwise, the temperatures are as cool as the low to mid 80s from Thetford to Broken Bow and Ord into north central areas of Nebraska. Kearney right now sitting at a temperature of 91. Also some low 90s for McCook and the Cambridge area. And as warm as some low and mid 90s from Oberlin to around Phillipsburg and Smith Center, including 95 in Norton and Phillipsburg. Central Nebraska forecast, 30% chance of a thunderstorm tonight through tomorrow morning. Lows tonight in the mid-60s and southeast winds at 10. Sunny day tomorrow, highs in the low 90s, a south wind at 10 to 20. Tomorrow night, a 30% chance of thunderstorms. Dry on Friday, slight chance for Friday night through Independence Day, 70% Independence night. Slight chances for showers and thunderstorms Sunday through Sunday night, also Monday night and Tuesday night. Highs on Friday and Independence Day in the low 90s in central Nebraska will be in the mid to upper 80s for Sunday all the way through next Wednesday. In Nebraska, chance of a thunderstorm in the southwest and central tonight. Slight chance for the east. Lows tonight in the low 60s for the west central to the panhandle. In the southwest and central, lows in the mid to upper 60s. Low 70s tonight in the east. Tomorrow and Friday, sunny to partly cloudy skies and highs both days in the low to mid 90s. Tomorrow night, a 20 to 40% chance of thunderstorms in all but the panhandle. Slight chance of rain in eastern Nebraska for Friday afternoon. In northwest and north central Kansas, the north central with the slight chance of a thunderstorm pop in this afternoon. Otherwise, a slight chance of a thunderstorm in northwest Kansas this evening. 60% chance in the north central through the night. Lows in the 60s, 62 in the northwest, 68 in the north central tonight. Sunny to partly cloudy for tomorrow and Friday. Slight chance of rain in north central Kansas tomorrow morning. Highs tomorrow in the low to mid 90s. A 20 to 40% chance of thunderstorms for tomorrow night. And highs on Friday region wide in the upper 90s. Northeast Colorado, slight chance of a thunderstorm for late this evening through early tomorrow morning. Lows tonight in the mid to upper 50s. Tomorrow and Friday, sunny, and highs both days in the low to mid 90s. At KRVN, we do have a calm wind, humidity at 50%, dew point at 65, sunny skies, and a current temperature of 90. 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

$2 in the jukebox. 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We've got more chances to get you registered to win our three big prizes, a Chevy Silverado, Yamaha Kodiak 450, and a Royal King Grill. Steers and Mirrors in Arapahoe celebrating their one-year anniversary tomorrow afternoon, 4 until 6. Plenty Express Rodeo in Gothenburg Friday evening will be there at 6 until 8. Not going to take the 4th of July off. We've got chances to get you registered to win. It all starts in Sumner. We're in the Sumner 4th of July parade Saturday morning at 10:30. Registration's up until 1. Then the Hildreth 4th of July barbecue Saturday, 5:30 to 7:30.

Sheena Easton in a duet with Kenny Rogers here on 888-KRVN. Oxford Fire Department hosting their Pork in the Park. That is coming up the night of the 4th. Pulled pork meal starts at 6 o'clock, live auction at 7, then it's fireworks at dusk. All in Oxford on the 4th. 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

ETC, Earl Thomas Conley on 888-KRVN and the Chance of Loving You. While you're enjoying all that great Nebraska beef all across the state this summer, make sure you do so with the Nebraska Beef Passport. More information on the Nebraska Beef Council webpage, nebeef.org, nebeef.org.

0: Great song there from Patti Loveless. Made it up to number 3, 1991, here on 888-KRVN. 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
4: Nebraska State Patrol investigators conducted alcohol age compliance checks. On the evening of Saturday, June 27th, they visited 12 local businesses. These included liquor stores, bars, grocery stores, convenience stores, and events. Two shops sold alcohol to a minor, resulting in an 83% compliance rate. One worker failed to check the minor's ID. The patrol refers businesses that sell to minors to the Nebraska Liquor Control Commission. Clerks who make these sales get cited for procuring alcohol for a minor. This project is 100% funded by a nearly $428,000 grant from SAMHSA. It originates from a block grant managed through the state. However you choose to celebrate Independence Day this year, all are reminded to stay safe. Ellen Simmons lists some grilling safety tips.
3: The Nebraska Department of Health and Human Services urges everyone to keep these safety tips in mind when hosting a backyard barbecue. Only use your grill outside and keep a 3-foot safety zone around your grill away from siding, deck rails, and eaves. Do not walk away from your grill, fire pit, or patio torches when they are lit. 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This will remove grease that could start a fire. Keep raw meat or poultry packed separately and sealed. All perishables, including meat, poultry, and foods with mayo, eggs, or dairy products need to be chilled or on ice until ready to use. Perishable foods that sit out at room or ambient temperature should be discarded after 2 hours. If the room or outdoor temperature exceeds 90 degrees, the food should be discarded after 1 hour. For KRVN, I'm Ellen Simmons.
4: Stay safe this Independence Day, and on the day that the U.S. Supreme Court upheld the right of states to ban transgender girls and women from participating on female sports teams, supporters of an initiative to enshrine that protection in the Nebraska Constitution turned in their petition signatures. Fairness for Girls turned in 211,000 signatures to the Secretary of State's office Tuesday, what supporters say is the most signatures received for a ballot initiative in Nebraska. Reporting for KRVN News, I'm John Willis.
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5: An appropriate way to kick off the holiday. I'm Lisa Lacera, Fox News. That's what President Trump said as he traveled to Medora, South Dakota to open the Teddy Roosevelt Presidential Library, saying Roosevelt was full of American optimism and enthusiasm. The president also used a speech at the museum to push Republicans to pass the SAVE Act, which he calls for voter ID and mail-in ballots only in certain circumstances.
6: We have 100% of the Democrats against it, and 4 or 5 Republicans, if you can believe that. What are they all about?
5: Senate Majority Leader John Thune has said there are not enough votes to pass the SAVE Act. And the president spent part of his visit to the Roosevelt Library speaking with an AI version of the former president, asking him about the Panama Canal, with AI Roosevelt saying he believed he had left a mark that would last. President Trump has suggested taking back the authority of the canal to curb China's influence. A former CIA director and critic of President Trump is suing the administration over a Justice Department investigation.
7: Former CIA Director John Brennan is suing the Trump administration, demanding records from an investigation into him are preserved. In the lawsuit, Brennan says the records are essential for him to defend himself in the event he is indicted. The suit suggests Brennan will argue a vindictive prosecution. It is unusual for courts to be asked to order records be preserved before a criminal case is charged. President Trump has called for investigations into Brennan, accusing the former CIA director of lying about the origins of the investigation into Russian election interference during the 2016 campaign.
5: Fox's Jared Halpern in Washington. With nearly 2,300 dead in last week's Venezuelan earthquakes, doctors there say the dangers now facing survivors are untreated wounds and infectious diseases because of the destruction of clean water supplies. 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
5: A kiss and a proposal more than 1,000 feet above New York City today atop the Empire State Building.
13: A couple of masked daredevils took their love to astounding heights, climbing the Empire State Building's 1,454-foot antenna to unfurl a banner and film the terrifying view from the top. After about 30 minutes, the pair climbed down, and that's when the stunt turned romantic. The man, identified as Ivan Vanya Birkas, dropped to one knee and the question, and Angela Nicolau appeared to say yes, later showing off the ring on Instagram. No one was injured, but the couple climbed their way into trouble. Police took the pair into custody on the ground. Charges are pending. Carmen Roberts, Fox News.
5: The woman's Instagram account says the couple was the subject of a 2024 Netflix documentary, Skywalker's A Love Story, which premiered at the Sundance Film Festival that year. Actor and activist Danny Glover has revealed he has Alzheimer's disease. The 4-time Emmy Award nominee, who turns 80 July 22nd, says he was diagnosed 3 years ago, telling People magazine he's still not accepting it in his mind, all parts of it. Glover earned 4 Emmy nominations and an honorary Oscar in 2022. He's also received awards from the NAACP. More than 6 million people in the U.S. have Alzheimer's, the most common form of dementia. He was the original lead singer of an iconic 70s singing group. It's fun to stay at the Victor Willis, who co-founded the Village People and co-wrote their biggest hits like YMCA, Macho Man, and In the Navy, has died. The group posted on social media that Willis died yesterday after a short but aggressive illness. Willis, who performed as a helmeted police officer, left and rejoined the group more than once. In 2012, he won a landmark case allowing artists to reclaim their work. I'm Lisa Lacera. This is Fox News.
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0: This Weather Watch on KRVN, sponsored by the KRVN Certified Angus Beef Boosters, and that includes Baldur's Performance Angus of North Platte and Keneally Angus Ranch of Whitman. A lot of our temperatures right now in the upper 80s to the low 90s, more so though in the low to mid 80s from Thetford to Broken Bow and Ord into north central Nebraska. As warm as 91 right now in Lexington and Holdridge, also up to 95 in Cambridge, 93 though in McCook over northern Kansas. Temperatures are as warm as 95 in the Norton, Kansas area. Watching western Kansas for the likelihood of a watch being issued. Right now, the Storm Prediction Center seeing that there's an 80% chance of watch being issued due to the risk of severe wind gust and isolated large hail increasing over the next few hours. We do have more on our KRVN Facebook page. Right now, just some isolated showers and thunderstorms that are starting to develop over the southeastern corner of Colorado. In central Nebraska, a 30% chance of a thunderstorm tonight through tomorrow morning. Overnight lows tonight in the mid-60s, a southeast wind at 10. Sunshine tomorrow, highs in the low 90s, a south wind at 10 to 20. 30% chance of thunderstorms tomorrow night. Dry on Friday, then a slight chance of thunderstorms for Friday night through Independence Day, but a 70% chance on Independence Night. Slight chances for Sunday through Sunday night, also on Monday night and Tuesday night in central Nebraska. Highs for Friday and Independence Day in the low 90s will be in the mid to upper 80s, though, for Sunday all the way through next Wednesday. Thunderstorms that develop near a low-pressure trough over western Kansas lift to the northeast tonight. Most of us in a marginal risk of severe storms, a level 1 at 5. Kansas, though, for locations along and west of a line from Norton to Hayes and Liberal in a slight risk of severe storms, a level 2 of 5. And, of course, that 80% chance of a watch being issued right now over western Kansas through just after midnight, expecting half-dollar size hail and wind gusts to 70 as the main severe threats. Widespread highs in the 90s continuing for tomorrow and Friday with feels-like readings to around 100. More late day and nighttime thunderstorms are possible for tomorrow and Friday. That higher severe weather risk for tomorrow and Friday is across north central and northeastern Nebraska, with storms dropping in from South Dakota. Thunderstorm chances increase with a cold front late in the day on Independence Day and through the night. Some of those could be severe. Confidence is high for thunderstorms, but just not exactly where those thunderstorms are expected to develop for Independence Day evening into the night. Highs on Independence Day are in the upper 80s to the mid-90s before cooling to the mid-80s to the low 90s for Sunday through Tuesday. We're back into the upper 80s to the mid-90s by next Wednesday, and a few thunderstorms may linger for Sunday into early next week. In Nebraska, the chance of thunderstorms in the southwest is central tonight, just a slight chance in the east. Lows tonight, low 60s in the west central to the panhandle. In the southwest and central, mid to upper 60s, low 70s in the east. Tomorrow and Friday, sunny to partly cloudy and highs both days in Nebraska in the low to mid 90s. A 20 to 40% chance of a thunderstorm in all but the panhandle tomorrow night. Slight chance of rain in eastern Nebraska on Friday afternoon. In northwest and north central Kansas, the northwest with a slight chance of a thunderstorm this evening, otherwise a 60% chance of rain and thunderstorms in the north central throughout the night. Lows tonight, 62 in northwest Kansas to 68 north central. Sunshine to partly cloudy for tomorrow and Friday. Slight chance of rain in north central Kansas tomorrow morning. Highs in the low to mid-90s tomorrow. 20 to 40% chance of a thunderstorm tomorrow night. Highs on Friday in the upper 90s. Northeast Colorado, slight chance of a thunderstorm late this evening through early tomorrow morning. Lows tonight in the mid to upper 50s. Tomorrow and Friday, sunny. Highs both days in the low to mid 90s. At KRVN, a sunny sky. South winds at 7. Our dew point sitting at 68, giving us a humidity rating of 47%. Current temperature is 91. 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
0: Welcome to KRVN this evening. Today, second half of the year day, marking the midpoint of the year, reminding us to review our goals for the remaining 6 months, celebrating the advantages of being proactive and waking up early. It's early bird day. Maybe you're just waking up now, huh? Zip code day commemorates the rollout of the Zone Improvement Plan by the post office. This day in 1963 is when we started using the zip code for a treat and dessert. National Ginger Snap Day, the beloved spice cookie. Celebrities with birthdays, including country singer Michelle Wright at 65. Pop singer Deborah Harry, you may know her as Blondie. Today she is 81. Actor Jamie Farr, Klinger on MASH, 92. Comedian and actor Dan Aykroyd today is 74. And actress Pamela Anderson from Baywatch, 59.
5: For KRVN News, I'm Alex Hamaki. The North Platte Police Department is investigating the deaths of two North Platte residents. They were discovered on Sunday. The discovery happened at a residence in the 2700 block of West 20th Street. Officers were dispatched approximately 1:30 on Sunday morning, and they confirmed two deceased individuals inside the home, identified as 35-year-old Ashley Navarette and 35-year-old Jonathan Navarette. Investigators processed the scene, secured evidence, and obtained a search warrant as part of the ongoing investigation. The cause and manner of death remain undetermined at this time, and the investigation remains active pending the completion of the autopsy and receipt of the final autopsy report. New federal income guidelines are expanding eligibility for Nebraska's Women, Infants, and Children program. The Nebraska Department of Health and Human Services says the increase means more families may now qualify for benefits that provide nutritious foods, health education, breastfeeding support, health screenings, and referrals. Nebraska's WIC program serves about 35,000 people each month, helping pregnant women, new mothers, infants, and children up to age 5. State officials say the maximum income allowed for WIC participation has increased. A family of 4 can now earn up to $61,050 annually and still be eligible. That's an increase of $1,500 from last year. DHHS officials say WIC services are available in every Nebraska county through 14 main agencies and more than 90 sites statewide. Families receiving Medicaid, SNAP, or ADC benefits automatically meet some income requirements. Some households whose income exceeds the program limits may still qualify for WIC assistance. Law enforcement and fire officials from Phelps and Gosper counties will provide an update tomorrow on the ongoing investigation into March wildfires that burned hundreds of acres of pasture land in south-central Nebraska. Officials say the fires are believed to have been intentionally set and remain under investigation as acts of arson. During the news conference, authorities are expected to share new developments in the case and discuss ongoing efforts to identify and prosecute those possible. UNK has a new academic dean. Dr. Megan Adkins has been named the Dean of Graduate Studies and Academic Innovation at the University of Nebraska at Kearney. She has served in the position since August of 2025 in an interim capacity. In those leadership roles, she's overseen graduate education, online learning, and academic innovation initiatives, serving more than 1,800 graduate students, approximately 3,300 online students, and more than 5,000 non-credit learners annually. Alongside her role as dean, the Laurel native also holds a position as professor in UNK's Department of Health and Physical Education. UNK offers over 30 graduate programs and over 20 fully online degree paths. Finally, in news, however you choose to celebrate Independence Day this year, all are reminded to stay safe. KRVN's Ellen Simmons lists some grilling safety tips.
6: 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Only use your grill outside and keep a 3-foot safety zone around your grill away from siding, deck rails, and eaves. 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All perishables, including meat, poultry, and foods with mayo, eggs, or dairy products need to be chilled or on ice until ready to use. Perishable foods that sit out at room or ambient temperature should be discarded after 2 hours. If the room or outdoor temperature exceeds 90 degrees, the food should be discarded after 1 hour. 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
11: Hey, thanks, Paul. Director of Athletics Troy Dannon announced on Wednesday that Nebraska has signed head baseball coach Will Bolt to a contract extension through the 2032 season. Additionally, assistant coaches Rob Childress, Lance Harville, and Mike Sirianni have signed contract extensions which run through the 2028 season. The 43-17 overall record in 2026 are the most wins for the Huskers since 2005. It's round two tonight between the Heartland Chevrolet Lexington Juniors and the Gothenburg Melons. Gothenburg is 16-2, winners of six straight, and are playing their third game in 2 days after a doubleheader with McCook yesterday. Thanks to only needing two pitchers to get through two games, head coach Luke Day likes where his pitching staff is at headed into tonight.
12: You know, when you're playing three games in 2 days, you do worry about it a little bit, but we got a couple guys, two of our top guys available today. With Callan Johnson's going to start the game. We got William McVeigh, who could be our relief pitcher for us. And other than the two guys who pitched yesterday, everybody else is available.
11: Lexington snapped an 8-game losing streak with a 13-4 win over Hastings yesterday. And Coach Austin Vanderkooy says it was probably his team's most complete performance of the year.
13: Yesterday looked like one of their best games I've seen all year. Everything was clicking. Everybody was having fun. And everybody was just in high spirits yesterday. And it felt really nice to be there, be with the guys for that win. I hope it gives them a ton of confidence. I mean, I don't think they're, if we play our game like we did last night, I think we can stick with it with any team out there in our district.
11: These two teams met back on June 12th with Gothenburg scoring 4 runs over the last 2 innings to come back and beat Lexington 7-6. First pitch tonight is at 7 p.m. We'll have it for you on Cami Country and at KRVN.com. Wisconsin has found its new athletic director as former Husker AD Sean Eichhorst, who currently holds the Deputy Athletics Director Chief Operating Officer of Football title at Texas, will replace Chris McIntosh, who left in April to take a position in the Big Ten as the Deputy Commissioner for Strategy. Eichhorst was the AD in Nebraska from 2013 to 2017 and was marked by his firing of Bo Pelini as head coach. Eichhorst was eventually fired himself 5 days after the Huskers' embarrassing loss to Northern Illinois during the Mike Riley regime as head coach. Another one of the new additions for the Husker men's basketball team is Boston College transfer Bowden Kapke. He is a 6'11", 255-pound forward that started 17 games and averaged 11 points and 6 rebounds last season. He talks about the decision to come to Nebraska.
14: Yeah, I mean, there are a couple factors. Some of the bigger ones, you know, being the chance to win. I want to be able to win some games my last season. Being able to continue to be developed. I think the coaches do a great job of, you know, improving your shooting, and that's something I'm looking forward to. And then fitting in a system that, you know, can complement my game, and I think that's something I can do here.
11: Those comments were made on the Huskers radio network. Nebraska won a school record 28 games and reached the Sweet 16 last season. They returned 2 of their top 3 scorers and are bringing in 7 new players, including 5 transfers. In FIFA World Cup knockout round action today, England down DR Congo 2-1, and the USA is in action against Bosnia and Herzegovina tonight at 7 p.m. That is a check of sports. For more, you can find that online at KRVN.com. 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
15: 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The 3:18 report will give a glimpse of what the USDA report has to say, and we'll go in-depth at the 4:19 report. It's the Servitech Crop Progress Report every Monday at 3:18 and 4:19 on 880 KRVN.
16: I'm Pete Ricketts, candidate for Senate, and I approve this message.
17: Everything about Democrat Dan Osborne is fake.
18: Osborne says he's independent, but he's endorsed by the Democrat machine. Osborne admitted he'd give Democrats control of the Senate.
17: Dan Osborne said he'd have been the deciding vote to tax our tips, overtime, and Social Security.
18: Taking thousands out of our pockets. 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Just listen.
19: A clear path and a streamline to citizenship. Just give him a damn Social Security card already.
17: Dan Osborne claims he's for the working man, but Osborne and his wife paid themselves hundreds of thousands of dollars through shady Wyoming companies they control, skirting election laws.
18: Osborne and his family have pocketed nearly $500,000 already.
17: And you know, some of that money was raised with a man who allegedly trafficked young girls for Jeffrey Epstein.
18: Gross. Don't be fooled by fake Dan Osborne.
17: Paid for by Pete Ricketts for Senate.
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28: I'm Charles Payne. This is the Fox Business Report.
29: The major averages kicking off the new trading month and second half of the year in the red. The tech-heavy NASDAQ fell as chip stocks lagged. However, software stocks like Salesforce and ServiceNow advanced following analyst upgrades. Meta stock rose nearly 9% following a report that the company might launch a cloud business. Shares of both CoreWeave and Nebius tumbled on the news. The Meta report putting pressure on the so-called neoclouds that are also in the business of selling AI computing power. Investors also digesting remarks from NuVed chair Kevin Warsh. He spoke at a central bank conference in Portugal and dodged questions about whether an interest rate hike is in the cards for this month, but did say that the Fed would remain independent and seek to bring down inflation. The Dow down 14 points, the NASDAQ lower by 174, S&P 500 down 16. That's your Fox Business Report. I'm Hillary Barsky, invested in you.
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0: Fox News, I'm Tom Graham. Record-breaking temperatures gripping several states ahead of the 4th of July holiday.
5: More than 65 million people across 20 states could see temperatures top 100 degrees this week. Forecasters are expecting Friday heat indices of 105 in Raleigh, North Carolina, 109 in Memphis, Tennessee, and 110 in Washington, D.C.
0: Fox's Tanya J. Powers. California drivers getting hit with an additional gas tax. Fox's William Longines in L.A.
7: Today's increase is only 2 cents, but that brings the state gas tax to 63 cents a gallon. When you add in other environmental fees and taxes, the state adds $1.20 to every gallon of gas sold.
0: AAA puts California's average for a gallon of regular gas at $5.41. That is the highest gas price average in the country. 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
8: 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Most of our temperatures right now in the upper 80s to the low 90s. Some low 90s right now from Lexington and Kearney to around the McCook area, up to 95 right now in Cambridge. Most of the low 90s are over northwestern areas of Kansas, up to 95, though, for Norton and Phillipsburg, Kansas. Temperatures are as cool as the low to mid-80s from Thedford to Broken Bow into north-central Nebraska. Storm Prediction Center did go through with issuing a severe thunderstorm watch over much of western Kansas. It does exclude the very northwest corner of Kansas from Atwood to Golby. From Atwood to Goodland and St. Francis, but otherwise that severe thunderstorm watch in effect for western Kansas, along and west of the line from Norton to Waukene, down to around Dodge City and Meade, Kansas. And once again, that's along and west of the line from Norton to Waukene, Dodge City and Meade, Kansas. Severe thunderstorm watch in effect until 10 o'clock Central Time tonight. Make that 11 o'clock Central Time tonight, 10 o'clock Mountain Time. You can see that severe thunderstorm watch map on our KRVN Facebook page. Nothing for thunderstorms firing right now inside that severe thunderstorm watch, but there are some isolated showers starting to develop over southeastern Colorado. They just haven't been going too much yet. And also some thunderstorms that look to be developing over the Oklahoma and Texas panhandles. In central Nebraska, a 30% chance of a thunderstorm tonight through tomorrow morning. Lows tonight in the mid-60s. Southeast winds at 10. Sunshine tomorrow, a high in the low 90s. South winds at 10 to 20. Tomorrow night, a 30% chance of more thunderstorms. Dry on Friday, a slight chance of thunderstorms for Friday night through Independence Day. 70% chance on Independence night, slight chances then for Sunday through Sunday night, and Monday night and Tuesday night. Highs on Friday and Independence Day in the low 90s will be in the mid to upper 80s for Sunday all the way through next Wednesday. Expecting thunderstorms to develop near a low pressure trough over western Kansas and lift northeast for tonight. Most locations are in a marginal risk of severe storms at level 1 of 5. In Kansas, that higher severe weather risk is along and west of the line from Norton to Hays and Liberal, where there's a slight risk of severe weather, level 2 of 5, and of course, much of western Kansas in a severe thunderstorm watch. Through just after midnight, the main storm risk are half-dollar size hail and wind gusts to 70 across the entire area. Widespread highs in the 90s continuing for tomorrow and Friday with feels like ratings to around 100. More late day and nighttime thunderstorms are possible tomorrow and Friday, but the higher severe weather risk is across north central and northeastern Nebraska with storms dropping out of South Dakota. Thunderstorm chances increase with a cold front in the afternoon and night of Independence Day, and some of those storms could be severe. Confidence is high for thunderstorms on Independence Night, just not sure where they will be. Highs on Independence Day are in the upper 80s to the mid-90s before cooling to the mid-80s to the low 90s for Sunday through Tuesday. We're back into the upper 80s to the mid-90s by next Wednesday. Thunderstorms may linger from Sunday into early next week. 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Southeast winds at 9, sunny skies at KRVN, and a temperature of 92. 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

Some Broken Hearts Never Mend, and Don Williams here on 880 KRVN. 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Of course, their rodeo coming up on Friday evening and Saturday afternoon. 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

0: Here's Conway 20, 880 KRVN. A church burglar in Brazil receiving no redemption after he got drunk on two bottles of communion wine. The man allegedly stole money and some other items before he went for some refreshment from the wine. The priest found the burglar asleep in one of the pews, ended up turning him in. I guess a burglary, that's not the time to be sleeping on the job.
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0: There's the Hag, Merle Haggard here on 880 KRVM. We've got more of those chances to get you registered to win our three big prizes, a Chevy Silverado, Yamaha Kodiak, and Royal King Grill. That includes the Steers of Beers in Arapaho celebrating their one-year anniversary tomorrow afternoon, 4 until 6. Friday from 6 until 8 in the evening, we'll be at the Pony Express Rodeo in Gothenburg. Headed to Sumner in the 4th of July parade. 4th of July morning at 10:30, your chance to register after the parade up until 1 o'clock. Another stop for the 4th of July at the Hildreth Barbecue, 5:30 until 7:30.
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2: Agriculture played a major role in the Revolutionary War. Despite blockades and high taxes England used to control the flow of goods, our farming forefathers served as the backbone of the colonial economy and the main source of food for both the

0: Continental Army and the English Army due to the Quartering Act. Farms provided staples like flour, beef, and pork to the soldiers sometimes willingly and sometimes due to foraging when both armies confiscated goods from local farmers. Another challenge for agriculture was a labor shortage. When fathers and older sons were fighting in the war, the work of the farm often fell to wives and younger children, adding to the burden the Revolutionary War placed on agriculture.
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We've got Sports Nightly coming up after Fox News and a check of your forecast. In the first hour, Sports Nightly crew talking to former Husker volleyball coach John Cook, new member of this year's Nebraska Athletics Hall of Fame class. 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
1: He's predicting success. I'm Lisa Lacera, Fox News. Vice President J.D. Vance says the strength of the U.S. military is key to nuclear negotiations with Iran.
2: Speaking to an audience of sailors and Marines at Naval Air Station Oceana in Virginia, Vice President J.D. Vance says President Trump is negotiating with Iran from a position of strength following the U.S. military campaign.
3: If the Iranians try to rebuild the nuclear program, the president's got options, again, because of you. If the Iranians try to threaten their neighbors or fund terrorism, we've got options, again, because of you.
2: Vance told service members the president will only send them in the harm's way with the tools needed to kick the hell out of the enemy and come home safely. U.S. and Iranian teams are engaged in indirect talks aimed at getting a 60-day ceasefire back on track.
1: Fox's Jared Halpern in Washington. President Trump in North Dakota this afternoon for the opening of the Teddy Roosevelt Presidential Library, using a speech there to talk about yesterday's Supreme Court ruling affirming birthright citizenship.
4: It wasn't meant for rich people from China. It was that came over in Gulf Streams. It was meant for the babies of slaves. So I believe... No, I know they got it wrong, but that's okay.
1: The president has said that he will ask Congress to take action on birthright. Tens of millions of people in the Midwest and Northeast dealing with record-breaking temperatures, and forecasters warn it could last through most of the holiday weekend. New Jersey Governor Mikey Sherrill with some advice.
5: If you're going out, drink water. Stay in the shade. Be smart.
1: In New York City, where a heat emergency has been declared, hundreds of cooling centers have been opened. Heat indexes of 105 expected Friday in Raleigh, North Carolina, and 109 in Memphis. Parts of Europe also dealing with unusually warm weather. In France, more than 1,000 people have died due to the heat. 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
11: The 880 Weather Watch calls for partly cloudy skies tonight, with temperatures in the mid-60s, with winds out of the southeast at 5 to 10 miles an hour. Thursday, sunshine with high temperatures in the low 90s, and winds out of the southeast at 15 to 30 miles an hour. Thursday night, scattered showers and storms with temperatures in the upper 60s. Friday, chance of storms in the morning with highs in the low 90s. On Saturday, we'll see a slight chance of afternoon thunderstorms with high temperatures reaching the upper 80s. Sunday, slight chance of storms with highs in the upper 80s. Monday, lots of sun with high temperatures in the upper 80s. In the 880 Weather Center, I'm meteorologist Ray Miller. For more, check KRVN.com. Right now, it's 91.
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12: 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I'm Embry Evans, and our sports ticker is brought to you by the experienced advisors at Stonebridge Well Systems. Nebraska has extended head baseball coach Will Bolt through the 2032 season. Bolt led the Huskers to a 43-17 record this year, their most wins since 2005, while hosting an NCAA regional for the first time since 2008. Assistant coaches Rob Childress, Lance Harvell, and Mike Sirianni are also extended through 2028. Breaking news in the NBA, just about an hour ago, Jaylen Brown was traded to the 76ers. In an already wild offseason, Giannis is headed to Miami, LaMelo is off to Minnesota, Kawhi is back in Toronto, and Ja Morant was dealt to Portland. And on top of it all, LeBron James is leaving the Lakers after 8 seasons in LA, with Golden State as the frontrunner to land the king. In the World Cup, England advanced with a 2-1 win over DR Congo. Belgium just defeated Senegal 3-2 after an insane comeback. And tonight at 7, the United States men's national soccer team takes on Bosnia and Herzegovina with a round of 16 spot on the line. In big news for Husker fans, the Husker Radio Network has added WOW AM 590 as a new Omaha affiliate, joining Boomer Radio and Walnut Media. 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
0: Coming to you live from Memorial Stadium, it's Sports Nightly. All the Huskers, all the time. 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
6: 10 on the play clock. Royola sends a man in motion right to left. That's Ja'Cory Barney. Takes a snap. Fade off. Back run of the end zone. 50-50 ball. Was it caught? Touchdown, Huskers. Fade route. Back right of the end zone. Going up high to make the catch, Isaiah Hunter for the Husker touchdown.
13: Buchtenschild guarded by Davis, hands it off. Price has got it, reverses left side Jacobson. He jab steps, he drives, he kicks. Now Hoiberg driving, kicking right corner. Price, put it up and down. Holy smokes! Holy smokes! Times a zillion. 27-14, Bryce Sanford is putting on a clinic.
14: 3-2 Nebraska over Texas Tech, top of the seventh. From to the line, her 2-2. Terry takes over the outside corner, called strike three. Down goes Terry, down goes Tech, and the Huskers have taken down the top-ranked team in the country for the second time in 2 weeks.
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15: Hey, everybody. Welcome into Sports Nightly on this Wednesday evening with Kyle Crooks. I'm Jessica Cootie, and we're kicking this show off with huge news for our regular listeners, especially in the Omaha area. If you missed it, the press release coming out today that Walnut Media has acquired the historic AM 590 signal and also bringing back the legendary WOW call letters. This has been in the works for a long time. You know, behind the scenes, we've been being told that it was going to happen. It was going to happen. We have heard from our listeners a lot throughout the year that it's hard to pick up the signal when you get outside of, the city limits of Omaha. And so, the powers that be here in the Nebraska Athletics Department also are great partners at Walnut Media. Heard the people here and wanted to get you guys taken care of. And so today, and I guess starting next week, it is going to be coming in loud and clear from 590.
16: It's something that has been in the works for a long time. Yeah. We thought we'd have a chance to announce it sooner, but you know, announcing it at all is a good thing. And we just had to wait a little bit. And now July 6th, that station will officially be on the air. Congratulations to everybody over there. And really congratulations to the listeners, because it's a signal that can carry as much as five states. And that is obviously means a lot for Husker football fans specifically, but of course still carrying all the sports that we do, men's and women's basketball, baseball, volleyball, Sports Nightly every night. Congratulations to Nick Hanley and Grant Hansen, who are friends of ours that will be doing Afternoon Drive on that station at 590 in Omaha, and that'll lead into us on Sports Nightly. Of course, our everyday show will be on that station.
15: And Nick Hanley going to join us here in hour number two to dive into that. Also going to talk some baseball. There's been lots of news here coming up over the last couple of months. So we'll talk to him about 590 and also Husker baseball. But yeah, and you know, you have said this since you got here, just the care and the desire to want to listen to the radio here in Nebraska is different than anywhere else. And yes, we understand you can stream and there are apps and we have, provided that solution. But when you're driving, a lot of people don't want to bother with an app. And so we get it. Again, it's not an easy fix when you start that process to try to get a larger signal or to acquire, how the situation unfolded. It was a long process. I'm telling you, it's been in the work for a long time. So we appreciate everybody at Walnut Media. I know everybody here in, at Nebraska Athletics really appreciate the, really quite literally, I think the blood, sweat, and tears that they put into to making this happen. And so, hey, it's going to be full go come football season.
16: And it, you know, the Huskers used to run on 590, mm-hmm. right? Up until this year, and you had the stopgap season, or last year, up until the, you know, this past year, you had the stopgap, and now we're back on. And then you have the legendary call letters as well, and we'll get into that with Nick. But there's a lot of history to this decision, and I'm excited. We know football is right around the corner, and if you're Omaha is, you know, the hub for the Huskers. It's one of our biggest markets on our radio network, so you want to make sure you service the people out there that want to listen.
15: So the other news that I wanted to get into here off the top, and oh, by the way, we'll have Coach Cook, not to bury the lead, John Cook coming up here in hour number one as a part of the Hall of Fame conversations we've been able to have. But Will Bolt, his staff, signing extensions through, 2032? And, you know, Kyle, there's, I think, deserving, obviously, of the job that they've done. But also, I think it's strategic on Troy Dannon's part because – you know, and I was thinking about this earlier with some of the ball bat sports, and you know, Coach Revelle also was awarded that as well, you know, an extension. When you're recruiting these kids, and look, we sit here and we interview these guys and girls that commit to Nebraska. And while the NIL has become a big part of it, and I know a lot of fans get sick of hearing that, probably the biggest part for me that I hear from a lot of these signees, these recruits, are the relationships that they build with coaches. And if there's uncertainty there, you know, it's just, I think this allows for them to provide some stability when they're recruiting these kids and build those relationships. And, hey, I'm going to be here and, you know, coach you while you're here. And especially when Nebraska, the ball bat sports here at Nebraska do not have the same kind of resources as the SEC. But one of the leg ups that I think they have is that they've got really, really great coaching. And the fact that you can say, hey, there's some stability here with this coaching staff, I think will pay dividends for these recruits as they're going through this process.
16: It's everything in recruiting, because you don't want to be a lame duck coach that's on a 1 year left of a contract. And Will Bolt has earned every bit, and his staff has earned every bit of these extensions, not just Coach Bolt, but Coach Harvell, Coach Childress, Mike Sirianni as well. All of them have done such a tremendous job this year to get this program to a point that we haven't seen in quite some time, and hosting its first regional since 2008.
15: We'll talk lots more about that and other baseball news here coming up in hour number two, but I'm going to go ahead and get to our first break here of the show, because we've got lots to get to with Coach Cook. I had a chance to chat with him earlier today, and we had a lengthy conversation, you know, again, just kind of revisiting a lot of high points and throughout his career, but he's the best storyteller. I just, man, I'm so appreciative of the time that he gave me today, but we're going to play you a portion of that conversation here coming up next on Sports Nightly. 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
15: 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I'm Jessica Cootie, and we've been introducing you to the new Hall of Fame class for Nebraska Athletics recently announced. And the next person really needs no introduction. One of the legends in college coaching. In fact, the goats, as the kids like to say, John Cook. Thanks for being here. Congratulations. It's great to see you.
25: Thanks. Great to see you. Miss it. And are you in your new digs over there that you guys built?
15: We are. We actually just got the brand new podcast studio up and running. So you and Lauren just missed out on doing your kicking back with the cooks and all these new gigs.
25: Yeah. So well, anyway, congrats on that. Nebraska continues to do everything at the best.
15: We just talked to the trio of freshmen for the newcomer series, and boy, they are impressive. And I know you had a hand in initially recruiting those guys.
25: Yeah, I still, people ask me about about the new players coming and everything. And everybody on that roster, I started recruiting or recruited, officially when they got there. And because remember, we start recruiting them as ninth graders. Mm-hmm. They come to camp, and that's when we first meet them. And there's still a connection there. And Danny's just working on the 2028 class, which is, I think, going to be really special.
15: Mm. Well, you've been a part of this Hall of Fame class, helping to induct a lot of players that have come through here. And we knew it wouldn't be long until you'd be one of those names. But when you get the call, I guess, how was it that your name was going to be a part of it this year?
25: Well, Keith texted me and said, "Hey, I need to talk to you." And I'm like, "Okay, what's this about?" You know, I had no idea where that was going, but you know, normally he's not texting me to say, "Hey, we got to talk." In the old days, when he texted me, because he was the academic advisor, and whenever that happened, I knew somebody was in trouble academically. So, but he shared with me, the honor is, and yeah, it's really exciting. You know, I've walked through there thousands of times, and have taken recruits through the Hall of Fame over there, and I know I've been in, was able to be in some of those, like Sarah Pavin when she was back. We were home that weekend, so I got to participate with some stuff with her. So I've got a good feel for what it's all about. And again, Nebraska does a really, really great job of honoring our former athletes and the people who go in the Hall of Fame.
15: What's special, too, about this class is you also get to go into it with a former player in Amber Holmquist, and I got a chance to chat with her, and pretty cool story out of Texas, and you and Coach Pettit were both going head-to-head recruiting her, and she's telling me how much her dad loved you after you visited her in Texas, but how cool is that you get to do that with and experience this with her?
25: Yeah, that'll be really special because she was a part of that my first year as head coach at Nebraska, and she, and again, I recruited her when I was at Wisconsin, so she went to Nebraska, and then, of course, I came back to Nebraska, and so she was part of that class where that team was the tightest team I ever coached, and just for example, Lindsey Peterson, who was on that team and is best friends with Amber, and, of course, Laura Pilikowski was a part of that team. They're all very, very tight. They all stay in touch. They all go on trips together. Well, Lindsey was just left here this morning with her four boys and husband, and they were here for a few days, and they're on their way to Big Sky for the 4th of July. So we have stayed in touch. Amber, I get all the reports on her kids, what they're doing. She's got, you know, some great athletes in her family, and she married a football player from Iowa, so she lives in Iowa now, and it's going to be really special to be with her because we have stayed close connection.
15: You know, Amber mentioned that about that team, and she said, "I've never experienced anything like it. We still have a group chat." What was it about that group that, you know, made them like that and different than, because you've had some tight teams, so what was it about that group that kind of separated them in that regard?
25: I think what brought it all together was we, so I got to Nebraska, and then when I took head coach, I wanted to do, my whole thing was, what can we do that's never been done before? And so we had the opportunity, it was our turn to go on an international trip. So based on my connections with USA Volleyball, when I coached there, I had some connections in China. And Nebraska, actually, at the time, was working on trade with China, one of the first states to work on trade. Remember, in 2000, China was still a very communist country and almost thought of as a third world country. Well, we took the team to China, first college team ever to go into China. And I'm going to tell you, it was a brutal trip. They all wanted to go home. They were all complaining. Our Husker Vision guy got his camera confiscated. It became a frontline on USA Today. And anyway, it was a really, really tough trip. And I still think some of those players still have PTSD from that trip. But what it did is, you know, the best way I can explain it is, here we got this little volleyball team in the, you know, this country of billions of people, and nobody speaks English. And here we are trying to survive on this trip. We didn't win a set the whole time. And we got crushed, and I think that's what really bonded that team. Of course, our first year we went undefeated, and I just think that was one of the reasons that they were just so tight and so bonded. And you know, sometimes you have to put teams through that adversity to get them to really bond. And it's harder and harder to do it today in this day and age of college athletics.
15: Wow, that's fascinating. So you can't go into the Nebraska Hall of Fame without coming to Nebraska. And I know it's been documented about you wanting to be a football coach. But after you kind of start rolling in this volleyball thing, how did your path lead you here and then back here ultimately as the head coach?
25: So Coach Pettit gave me the first opportunity to coach in college as an assistant. And I had met him on a spring break trip with a team in San Diego, and that's where I was teaching high school, and I had started a club. So he came to our practice, and then I went and watched his practices in the morning. And a few months later, he said, hey, you know, we got an opening. So Wayne and I decided, you know, let's take it and go to Nebraska. And so I was an assistant for 2.5 years, and then went back with USA and then went to Wisconsin as a head coach. And then, this is the great story. We're playing in 1998. We're playing Nebraska in the regional final in the Coliseum. And we had a chance to win it. We lost in five. It's the loudest I've ever heard the Coliseum, and all of our ears were ringing for days afterward. Great match. And afterward, Wendy and I and Coach Pettit and Ann, his wife, go out to the Cornhusker, and we're just hanging out. And he says, hey, I want you to come back. I'm going to retire. And I just kind of laughed and said, yeah, right. And then Ann, who's an awesome person, says, no, this is for real. And so anyway, we had lots to think about, and we thought about it for a while, and that's how we ended up coming back as the head coach at Nebraska. And we had such a great experience when we were there as an assistant. We just loved Lincoln. We loved the people. We still had a lot of friends, and so it was a great move for us. And it was 25 years. Went by pretty quick.
15: Wow. When he hired you initially and gave you the first college job, right, you hadn't coached volleyball very long. It was just in high school, right?
25: Yes.
15: What did you feel ready? What do you feel like he saw in you that made that he believed you were ready to come help this program?
25: I just coached high school, but we were very successful. We'd won the back-to-back state of California, and I started a club program, so I had some recruits that, I mean, he was looking at them, but they didn't even know where Nebraska was. I mean, I'm telling you, you say, hey, Nebraska's here. What? Where's Nebraska? But I don't know. Coach Pettit was very good at selecting, talent that he saw that he could develop. And I think I also had some, being in California, my version of volleyball, you know, was more ball handling and control, and they didn't have all these great athletes at the time playing, where he was recruiting these athletes and trying to teach them how to play volleyball, because they're multi-sport athletes, they're coming from small town Nebraska. So I think he thought I could help with them with, you know, how to teach ball control, passing, defense, things like that, because that's what California teams were known for. So and we did really well. It was a blast, and you know, I learned a ton from him, and we had a great time.
15: When you came back and took over for him as the head coach, did you think that was it? Did you think you'd be here at Nebraska the rest of your career?
25: You know, I never thought about that. I always say there's no place like Nebraska, and I thought it was the best coaching job in the country, mainly because my first athletic director was Bill Byrne, and I think he's one of the all-time greatest athletic directors. Jessica, this is just such a great story. So my first meeting with him, he says, John, I mean, basically, we don't lose to Texas. And he says, you can ask me for anything and I will never say no. So you go ask away. Now, we may not be able to accomplish it, but we will never say no. And that gave me a lot of confidence, like, this guy's got my back and he's going to support us. And I got off to a great start. And you're so much in the moment. You're not thinking about that stuff.
15: Do you remember, like, the biggest thing you asked for at the time that you were kind of surprised that he said yes to?
25: Well, the first one was, again, I want to take the team to China. And he's like, well, how are we going to pay for that? And how much is it going to cost? And because, you know, Nebraska volleyball had never gone on an international trip. And I was just used to, when I left Nebraska as an assistant and went to the USA men's national team, I mean, my first road trip was to Cuba. We went to China. We went to Russia. Went all over Europe, went to Japan several times. So I had traveled the world, and I was just fascinated with China as a country. And I just thought, this is going to be unbelievable to take a college team to go experience China, not just for the volleyball, but also, you know, for the culture and the history. And, you know, it's a great place to go, which a lot of people go there now, you know, to see the Great Wall and all those types of things. So I didn't want to go to Europe because Europe's, I mean, to Nebraska kids, it's like going to California, you know, it wasn't that big of a deal. And so that was the first thing that we asked for. And the second thing was, you know, our locker room was an old coach's locker room with metal lockers down in the basement of the Coliseum. And I'm like, We got to do something here. I mean, so we actually, I went over to the School of Architecture and got two grad students. And I said, hey, can you come and design us a locker room? And we still take, even though the new locker rooms today that we built over in Devaney, we still took the concepts of what we did over there in the ready room, we call it, you know, from what those two grad students built in. We wanted it to be like think of it like a Starbucks or a mill. Like, mm-hmm. You know, you'd like to go there and just hang out and have coffee and just relax. We tried to make that type of environment, not like your typical football locker room. And the players love it because it's, you know, it's like going to your, you know, family room in your house. You just chill, take a nap, hang out, you know, all that stuff. And so that's what we started with, and again, he supported that as well.
15: Wow, that's really cool. I had never heard that. What did those students say when he said, hey, can you help us design a locker room?
25: Oh, they loved it. It was a whole semester project for them, and they both got jobs right away when they graduated. I mean, they both right away, because I followed them, and they both got hired that summer by big firms and you know, interior decorator firms. And so again, that's when you're in a college, you got a lot of smart people, take advantage of them.
15: All right, got to get to a break. More of my conversation with John Cook coming up right after this.
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11: 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I'm Jessica Coody. Earlier today, got a chance to catch up with Coach Cook, legendary Coach Cook, revisiting a lot of different points of his career and just the highlights. And again, following the announcement that he will be a member.

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6: Hy-Vee, where there is a helpful smile in every aisle. 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Welcome back. Final couple minutes left here of hour number one of Sports Nightly. Oh, man, Coach Cook, he's the best. I could have, again, I felt bad. I told him like 20 minutes and it ended up being an hour, basically. So, again, doesn't fit into a hour long sports talk show that has breaks, so we had to trim it down, but the full conversation is out now on our YouTube channel, on our podcast platforms as well, if you want to go and either re-listen to the parts you heard or listen to the full conversation. But Kyle, after the interview, we were talking, and obviously he was close with Greg, as most people were, and he said he was driving to North Platte the other day for the Nebraska Land Days, and he turned on Sports Nightly, and he said that we are doing a great job, and he enjoyed listening to us.
7: I'm glad that Coach Cook is, it's a scary thought that he's listening to Sports Nightly, because now I have to guard everything I say. I can't be as wacky. You never know who's listening.
6: Sometimes they sit here, we're like, you know, goofing off.
7: You forget people are out there.
6: With the interns and Canada. I'm like, oh man, people are listening. We're not just like doing this for fun, just you and I just chatting.
7: No, it's cool. And he's been on the network with doing games, doing matches with JB, and he does a great job at that too. And he's been doing the TV color commentary. I'm sure he'll do that again this year. So he's sort of a natural at it.
6: I feel like we should maybe try to give him a shot at being a football analyst at some point.
7: Why not? I mean, if anybody has that luxury to walk in a booth, put on a headset, it's John Cook.
6: How great would it be if he filled in for Searles if ever needed for a Big Red Reaction?
7: he'd probably enjoy it. He's a huge football fan, right?
6: Yeah.
7: So
6: yeah.
7: He would really enjoy it.
6: He coached it. Man, his journey just... And again, I know we're up against it, but just in this day and age with the necessary, you have to be able to adapt. And he did it for 25 years. He was not the same coach as he was at the end. And honestly, he's at the top of his game. And so nobody has done it better than Coach Cook. And, the way that he left it, I mean, just again, you could go on and on and on about his story, his career, the legacy, and the momentum that is still being felt because he decided to coach college volleyball instead of high school football. But all right, that's going to do it for hour number one. Hour two of Sports Nightly coming up next.

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